0: Senator Thomas Coughlin says Labor's fortunes have changed quickly.
1: The July poll, I think, had them above 30. This has only happened in a couple of months. It's just fallen off a cliff. Labor will want to see other polls before it starts to talk about leadership.
0: An independent supermarket owner says state-owned stores are feasible with some work. The Green Party's pledging to tackle grocery prices by breaking up our duopoly with KiwiMart, costing $2.8 billion. It'd force Woolworths and Foodstuffs to divest 120 branches into public ownership and two distribution centres. Upper Hutt's Plenty Foods owner, Henry Hutchins, says it's a realistic idea that'll need fine-tuning.
2: There's a lot of complexities to running supermarkets, not as simple as just buying 120 shops and two distribution centres.
0: National's leader says his party's plan to raise the first home loan scheme income cap to $300,000 could double those using it. It's currently set at $150,000 for couples and $95,000 for individuals, unchanged since 2022. Chris Luxon says the bigger hurdle for young people is getting a deposit together, not servicing a mortgage.
3: This is actually working with the banks, essentially, to de-risk it and to provide this mortgage lender insurance piece. It's actually a really small amount of money when we consider it. You know, maybe it's another $6 million maximum in admin costs.
0: Chris Pink's replacement as Nationals candidate for Kaipara Ki Mahurangi has been announced as advisor to Louise Upston and former journalist Jessica Rowe. Pink announced he wouldn't be seeking re-election after being sacked from cabinet following an attempt to roll Chris Luxon. Five people have died in Miami, with at least five others injured, three critically, after a cargo plane overshot the airport runway, hitting vehicles and catching fire. And hundreds of nurse maud workers who provide home and palliative care are striking today and again on Monday over pay talks and plans to cut 2 days' sick leave. That's news.
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0: In sport, a damn the torpedoes approach from FIFA football president Gianni Infantino to his re-election bid in March. He remains committed to standing amid renewed opposition to his candidacy from Europe, Asia and North America. That follows a botched plan to sell a 20% stake in major competitions such as World Cups to private investors. The 56-year-old retains support from the African and South American confederations. No one has formally mounted a challenge to him as yet. A first IndyCar victory lap in 2 years for Scott McLaughlin. He's won the season-ending race at Monterey, California. A hat-trick of victories for squash player Paul Cole at the PSA Tour stop in London. The win marks his 34th career title. That's sport. I'm Malcolm Jordan.
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7: All we have to do is awaken the power in the people. They put the politicians in power. Everybody believes that the father will fix everything, the father being the government. Shake your fist at the government. Well, we are the government.
8: What you have to say counts on the platform. This is more than we can handle. We are more than we can handle. Plunkett Unchained.
9: Hello.
10: Justin here.
9: Justin, it's Sean Plunkett calling.
10: Oh, what do you want?
9: Well, what's turbo cancer?
10: What we've been seeing a lot since the COVID jab. It's an advanced form of cancer.
9: All right. Are you a doctor?
10: Yeah. No. Nope.
9: What do you do for a job,
10: I listen
9: Justin?
10: To a lot of podcasts with doctors.
9: Yeah. So you did your research on the internet, Justin?
10: Yeah, well, we're out.

0: You mean
1: now,
0: to do
1: you
0: it.
1: You said, told me that I got my heart attack from the poison jab.
0: Yeah, that's didn't. Fat.
1: I got it because I'm fat. Fat and I smoke.
0: No, well, you didn't have one before, but then you got it after the jab.
1: No, look, I was going to have one anyway, Justin.
0: No, you wouldn't.
1: No. I do know what my doctors told me, Justin. You don't.
0: Oh, yeah, and how much are your doctors being paid?
1: Nothing, Justin.
0: How do you know that?
1: Well, is there some massive conspiracy, Justin?
0: Yes, there is. There is, mate.
1: Oh, is there? Well, show me some evidence of the massive conspiracy.
0: I can send you some stuff.
1: Oh, God,
0: I can send you some stuff,
1: Justin,
0: if you want.
1: Could you please stop trolling
0: sheep?
1: Me?
0: You're a sheep, mate. You're a sheep. Join the sheep.
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4: Now, this is the weather for the rest of the day and for a little bit of a start at tomorrow, because it's very wet in the North Island today and the top of the South, but the North Island in particular. Will it go away? Let's go and find out. This is for King Country, Taupo North, including the Bay of Plenty, the Coromandel. So for the King Country, Taupo North, all the way up to Northland, Auckland, Waikato, obviously included showers, some heavy at times. Possible thunderstorm from South Auckland southwards this afternoon. Showers will clear early tomorrow morning, and then the rest of tomorrow should be fine. Gisborne, Hawke's Bay, ditto, rain, possibly heavy at times, clearing tomorrow. And then Taranaki South, all the way down to Wellington, including the Wairarapa. Rain, heavy falls, easing from the south this afternoon and evening. Mainly fine tomorrow is the prospect. For Buller Nelson and Marlborough, remaining rain clearing this afternoon, then be fining up. A few showers tomorrow, mainly in the west. Grey, Westland and Fiordland mainly fine today, but rain in Fiordland tomorrow. Otherwise, mainly fine with isolated showers. Canterbury, you've got drizzle. It'll clear this evening. It'll be mainly fine tomorrow. South and Otago, isolated showers should have cleared by now. There'll be scattered rain, though, in the west tomorrow morning of Southland and Otago, otherwise cloudy periods. And for the Channel Islands, it's not very nice at the moment, but it'll be mostly cloudy for the rest of tomorrow and for tomorrow. Weather extremes throughout the country. Kaitaia, that was really warm. I mean, it's all double-digit stuff, but Kaitaia is the warmest at 17. St. Arno, yeah, gosh, you frequent that place a lot, the lowest temperature in New Zealand, St. Arno, at 4. Must go there. Never been there. Windiest is Aporiki. The wettest is Wairau. New sport and weather, 8 minutes past 12.
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4: Just more on that poll from Taxpayer Union Courier poll. A lot of people take this one very seriously because it tends over time to be the most accurate of all of the polling. But even within it, there seem to be, and I'm just going to put this out there now, the polls are looking, I won't say screwy because that's overemphasising it, but the polls are coming up with internal self-contradictions. Can I give an example of that? New Zealand First party vote, 8.4%, okay? Yes, but Winston Peters has gone up as preferred Prime Minister, just as an example of this, to 10.7%. 10.7% Winston Peters as Prime Minister, 8.4% New Zealand First Party support. That's a massive difference between those two numbers. And you would assume that anybody who's going to thinks that Winston Peters should be the Prime Minister of this country would automatically therefore vote for New Zealand First. I mean, that just the correlation's exact. Ditto, although I'm sure this is true, David Seymour has gone up from 3% to 7.8%. No, so he's gone up from, yeah, that's right. He's gone up 4 points. And that's probably, they've done some very good promotion, marketing, campaigning. But David Seymour's reaped the reward. And Chloe Swarbrick is up 2.2 points to 7%. Why do I say that? Here we go. Preferred Prime Minister. And it's always a good indicator of whether or not your leaders are getting cut through or they're not. And that's why the Preferred Prime Minister's there. Taxpayer Area poll, I think, are one of the very few that play this game, apart from the One News Variant poll. Here it goes. So just remember these numbers. Winston Peters, 10.7. David Seymour, 7.8. Chloe Swarbrick, 7. All right. These are preferred Prime Minister ratings. All right. Now, and if you add all that up, you get to over 25%. Now, admittedly, that's not, you know, startling, but just remember that number. Third party leaders. Prime Minister Christopher Luxon is down 2 points in this poll to 21%. Not a good rating for a established Prime Minister, but, you know, it's there. 21%. It's below the three party leaders combined, but it's 21%. It's not five. Here's the big one. Chris Hipkins is down 3 points to 16.9%. And Labour is also down in this poll down by 2 points to 25.9% in this poll. Now, what does that show? It shows that Labour's policy, which is let's say nothing and let the centre-right lose the election, is not working, and that if you are thinking that your vote's going to the Greens in particular, if you're a Labour Party supporter, or it's ending up in the Opportunity Party, some combination thereof. But also that their leader has got no impact either. I know the National Party at 29, what

0: So Kingitanga, so 2 years ago, Michael, Kingituheitia passed away, and all iwi had an opportunity to select. So Waikato, Maniapoto, the Tainui Confederation, we don't have a say in who will be the next monarch. That's for all of the other iwi, and all of the other iwi from the north to the south combined at Turanga Waiwai and selected Tariki Nui Queenie Ngā Waihono I Te Pō as the head of the Kingitanga and the Māori monarch. So, there are, just with everybody, there are a whole number of opinions out there, but that's the sort of mandate that Tariki Nui has.
1: So you're saying that from Ngā Pui to Ngāi Tahu, they had a direct role in the selection of the Queenie. Is it right?
0: Yeah, very much so. So there were more than 84 iwi that were represented in the hui. There were some of the elders and some of the young ones that were there, and it was a unanimous selection of Tariki Nui Queenie Ngā Waihono I Te Pō.
1: So it'd be fair to say, because that's quite a revelation to me, because I've always seen the Māori Queen as very much part of the King movement. Which is sort of, well, obviously the King Country, Waikato, Tainui area. But is there now, do you think, a general acceptance throughout the rest of New Zealand iwi that she is their queen as well?
0: It's been like this for eight generations, Michael. So the first Māori king, King Potato, was selected at a gathering at Pukawa in Taupō by the leading chiefs of that time. And each successive monarch, although the Kingitanga is grounded within the Tainui area, Michael, the taonga belongs to all of the iwi of the country and is really looked after by the Waikato, Maniapoto, Raukawa and Hauraki confederations.
1: Right, gotcha. Can you also explain to me, Rahui, as Kingitanga spokesperson yourself, what the role of Tuku Morgan is? Because he seems to have a primary leadership role within Tainui, but I noticed he was on the Pai Pai welcoming folk in and giving them a bit of a challenge as well. Has he got a prominent leadership role within the movement?
0: Tuku has been a long-standing spokesperson for within the Kingitanga. He's grown up within the Kingitanga. But his particular role this week has been as the chair of Te Ara Tauira, of the governance, the executive governance arm of Waikato Tainui. Now, there is a little bit of a difference between Waikato Tainui and the Kingitanga, but they're very, very much intertwined in some ways, shapes or forms. So Tuku leads the sort of political response of Waikato Tainui, and as the executive chair, calls those matters into consideration.
1: Now, Te Araka Nui Queenie, she made a speech, I think, on Friday from memory, at which
0: Saturday
1: she
0: morning,
1: said,
0: yep.
1: Saturday morning, sorry, my apologies, at which she urged Māori people to move on from the legacy of Raupatu to a future of Rauora. What did she mean by that?
0: So Tariki Nui has been a product. So she was born just after the first settlement that was signed by her grandmother. She saw, though, the pain, the mamai, the pain and the consternation, really, of the old people. And what she doesn't want is for that to be bequeathed to the tamariki and the mokopuna. So moving away from the mentality, and it's really a mind shift, Michael. So it's a mind shift from the deep, dark days of oppression, of language extinguishment, of all of those things, into an era where we take the destiny of our people into our own hands. And so that's Rauora, that's revitalization, that's looking for solutions within us and not being so reliant on external aspects, including government. We will work with governments, but not to be so reliant that we are not forging the pathways of success for ourselves.

0: So it's really a pathway of independence, and I'm not suggesting constitutional independence. I'm saying the concept of Māori, we need to look after ourselves. We can't keep expecting the government to look after us. Is that right?
1: Yeah, very much so. So it was about individual families as well, taking the strategic sort of well-being of themselves into their own hands and forging those strategies and making those pathways. And so from the family unit to the hapū unit, from the hapū unit to the iwi unit, and from the iwi unit to Māoridom. Because there are going to be some wonderful examples, I think, with the Māori economy, for example, with the Māori strategic health priorities going forward in the next wee while, that actually we can reduce the reliance on government, work with them under the principles of partnership of Te Tiriti or Waitangi, but actually move on a pathway that we determine and of self-determination. So it's not about constitutional independence, it's about self-determining the pathway for ourselves.
0: I'm interested in the idea of Te Kuini as a political leader, if you like. Our read a speech, and the thing that strikes me about this is that she seems to be positioning herself as above the political fray to a large extent, not casting favour or fear upon any party necessarily. Is that how you read it as well?
1: Yeah, very much so. So the kingitanga traditionally has been apolitical, and working with ever since the 1880s, where King Tawhiao struck up a real accord with the Prime Minister and the Legislative Council of the time. And so really working through that, the kingitanga has been apolitical, that we will work with anyone that will further, really, the aspirations and goals of the social consequence, of the cultural consequence of the people. And we will work with anyone, including this government, but including also international aspects, as Te Ariki Nui has moved across the world, has met with King Charles, has met with the Shaker of Dubai, has opened the Indigenous Economic Conference in Canada, for example. So a lot of those friends will come from the four corners of the globe, not necessarily just out of Wellington.
0: So there's been, as you know, over the last 3 years, a fair bit of foment within Māoridom in toto to do with government policies of the day. Was there anything within these celebrations that, and obviously there were, the critics of government policy to do with that, including the Chief Ombudsman, I have to say, on Friday afternoon. I'm interested, though, is a lot of this theatre? What's the key aspect of the week from your point of view that you want the rest of New Zealand, not necessarily those who were there at the marae, but the rest of, and say, non-Māori New Zealanders to pick up from last week's celebrations?
1: My key takeaways, if I could put it that way, Michael, was the camaraderie around Māoridom. It was the opportunity for Māoridom to come together, but it was an opportunity really to face any and all issues that are coming in front of us. For example, just over the last wee while has been the PC1 change. In the 1995 settlement,
0: oh, that's
1: and
0: the plan
1: in the
0: change
1: Waikato River
0: about.
1: Settlement.
0: Is that right? Sorry, that's the plan change.
1: The plan change, yes, sorry.
0: Yeah.
1: That's the environmental plan change that takes away, in our view, some of the settlement mechanisms that were negotiated in 1995 by Sir Robert Mahuta, and then in 2010 by Tuku and Lady Reiha Mahuta. We think that there's some unpicking of those settlements even after all of these years. And so it was an opportunity to say to the government, we're not happy about some of the stuff that's happening. So we had Justin Tipa, the chair of Ngāi Tahu from the South Island, reiterating some of those messaging around the environmental aspects, the social aspects. We had the Chief Ombudsman, John Allen, who gave a perspective. We had Dr. Ganesh Nana, who gave a health type perspective. And then, of course, we had Tuku, who laid down some very pointed challenges. I mean, all of that is to be able to say to the government, and not just the government, to all of the parliamentarians as they work towards their manifestos into prospective governments, that these are some of the things that are on the top of the mind of these communities, including with John and Ganesh, including some tangata tiriti perspectives that they wanted to share.
0: Okay. If I was to look at Kingitanga and the events of the last week, I would assume that the politics of the Māori or Kingitanga tend to lean towards the left. Would that be an inappropriate observation?
1: No, I think that was quite clearly sort of outlined by Tuku. But I think there's more to it than that. I think because there has been some good stuff, like housing programs that a number of iwi have been working with the government, like for example, climate resilience around in some areas there. It hasn't been all doom and gloom. It's just that the scorecard tells me that there is more anxiousness amongst iwi than there are celebration. And so I think that you could absolutely make that point. But we have been at odds with any government that has been sitting under any colour. And so there have been good things, but there have also been the terse times that we've had to talk with any government, whether they're left or right or down the middle.
0: Is it the intent of the Kingitanga movement and of the Māori Queen to eventually have some sort of, if you like, co-governance constitutional relationship for New Zealand?
1: Yeah, I don't know. That's a constitutional, you know, how long is a piece of string? That's going to be a very, very long conversation. What we are expecting is that if there is a change to the constitutionality of New Zealand, then where does that put the principles of Te Tiriti or Waitangi, and how can those be elevated to a similar or higher degree within the constitutional arrangements of this country? Whether that is reflected by the Kingitanga.
0: So I just want to clarify that, Rahu. So you're saying, yes, that would be the end goal, the elevation of Te Tiriti, so it has an overarching, if you like, constitutional role, if you like, almost our Bill of Rights, our Supreme Court.
1: Yeah, very much so. So I think that Te Tiriti o Waitangi is the foundational document of this country. So is He Whakaputanga. And so they should be part and parcel of the constitutional arrangements of this country. In contrast, the Kingitanga is about self-determination and not necessarily about the government or the constitutional arrangements in this country. It's about forging our pathway and setting our strategic goals and the plans to get there.
0: Mm. We've got an election in 8 weeks' time, as you're well aware, and Māori voters, particularly those on the Māori roll voting in the Māori electorates, have a bewildering array of choice, in actual fact, probably more choice of high-profile candidates and party politicking than I can think under MMP. Te Pāti Māori, Labour, Greens, Opportunity Party, all well represented with high-profile candidates. And then, of course, you've got the Taitokoro Party,

0: either kingdom.
1: But the trouble is, you know, you've got to select one over the other, don't you? I mean, you've just given that really good example of hierarchy. Can I just ask then, Tama, and then you also mentioned Tama Potaka. Is Tama within the Kingitanga movement, or is he seen as an outsider of that?
0: Oh, Tama, it represents, is a member of the, some of the iwi that have been long-standing supporters of the Kingitanga, in particular Whanganui and Ngāti Rangi around the Ōhākune area. And that, even though that's where he comes from, he's been living within the Tainui boundaries for a number of years. And so he is a very welcome person on all of our marae. And it really helps to Michael to have someone sitting within the corridors of cabinet that we can actually have some conversations with. So we get the Prime Minister and the Minister of Finance, and Paul Goldsmith was at Koronehana, but they come very sporadically, whereas Tama, Kingi and Hanga are absolutely participants, welcome and continuous participants.
1: I saw shots of the crowd during Tukui's speech and other various speeches of Tama. He looked pretty uncomfortable at times, I've got to say, Rahui.
0: Well, they knew what they were coming into. They know what some of the things that they had done, and they knew that they were going. We were going to hold their feet to the fire, and so they absolutely, like Shane Jones come, and you know, was awesome. We had almost every political party, including ACT, for the first time in a number of years, that come to Koronehana with Karen Chua and others coming to represent. So it was really cool that there was a good array of politicians. And as I said, Michael, they knew some of the issues. They had heard some of the issues. They had been told some of the issues ahead of them coming to Koronehana. And they absolutely knew we were going to hold their feet to the fire, and we were going to have the pointed and directed conversations that we need to have.
1: I'm also interested in this, that in my lifetime, and this is, you know, just from my perspective, Ratna, late January, has always been that sort of gathering or focal point, if you like, for the interrelationship between Māori and the Crown. It's almost the homage that's been paid there. But Koronehana has become, not equal status, but of a similar type of meeting ground, if you like, over a longer period of time. Which do you see as, I mean, I'm not aware until under this new Queen that it had quite the same prominence, if you like, politically and in terms of media coverage as Ratna has in the past. Do you see Koronehana becoming that primary, if you like, interaction between Crown and Māori?
0: In my heart of hearts, Michael, I think that there's three national kaupapa for Māoridom where we get the opportunity. The first is Ratana, because that's the first of the calendar year. And that's usually the first after any coalition arrangements. That's usually the first after any elections. And so that's a absolutely premier point. The next will be Waitangi in the north, and then Koronehana, and really we get to see after Ratana and Waitangi, we actually get to see some of the policies and legislative notions in action. They usually, like under Helen Clark, for example, they talked about the first 100 days. Well, that doesn't usually happen until the March, April, May sort of mark. And so by the time we get to Koronehana, we can actually see some of the legislative changes. We can see some of the policy settings. And so I think that the three national kaupapa year on year that is actually calendared year on year is Ratana, Waitangi and the Koronehana.
1: Okay, and thank you, and thank you for explaining that. And I want to thank you for your time this afternoon, Rahui, giving us something of an insight into how you perceive the world and of on the Kingite movement and of the celebrations of last week. I look forward to carrying on that conversation with you in the future. I thank you for your time this afternoon.

0: Kia ora, Michael. Ngā mihi nui.
1: Thank you. Rahui Papa, Kingitanga spokesperson, long a trusted voice, it has to be said, in the Kingitanga movement. It is 22 minutes to 1.
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4: G'day, Boycey here. I'm standing for New Zealand First and the Hutt South electorate. 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It's the Putting Right that counts. 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
1: All righty then. It is 19 minutes to 1. It's your turn to have a say now. 0800 33 22 83, text 5050. All right? 0800 33 22 83, text 5050. I've just had a few emails this morning to do with my short editorial this morning over the what I describe as the deranged, feral, abusive and violent Te Pāti Māori-related postings on social media. And a number of folk, I have to say, who are standing for political office at this election and even a number of members of Parliament have contacted me in the last wee while suggesting the same. And you've only got to go on any of the platform suffered from these sorts of verbal or social media assaults as well. But one of the things I'd noticed, and you can always tell it's coming from, is a constant refrain that all Europeans or all white people are pedophiles. I don't know if you've, it's always in, it's a sort of part of the abuse.
7: It seems to be their go-to thing, racist and pedophile. Yeah. It seems to be the two.
1: You're all white people are pedos, you know. So, and child abusers, essentially. And that apparently this was wholly unknown before Europeans arrived in this country, and now, you know, there you are. It's sort of like, what are Europeans good at? White-collar fraud and... what are white people good at? White-collar fraud and paedophilia, all right? And I've encountered this on the platform, so... You get these sort of people mostly hiding behind fake Facebook profiles, but always with the Te Pāti Māori flag or sort of, if you like, symbol in the background. And I thought, where do they get... And there's two ways you can tell. They're from Te Pāti Māori or Māori, those sort of unfortunate branch of Māori activism. And one is they can't spell... and allied with that, they use an awful lot of capital letters. And honestly, I have to say that not being able to spell with capital letters seems to make the offence even worse. But it's this sort of allegation that all white people are pedophiles. And I thought, you know, they must be on to something. I'm that sort of person, can I say. I go, oh, wait on, maybe they're on to something here. I instantly dismiss. Maybe there is an overrepresentation of white people with paedophilia. And then I thought, well, you do see a lot of cases highlighted by the mainstream media, and they do tend to be disproportionately white. And I go, oh. So then I went, and you'll love me for this. Last week, poured through, thank God, most of them online, and God, there are so many disparate ones, variety of Ministry of Justice, Department of Corrections, and departments of courts, to try and get official statistics on whether or not there was a correlation. And... so if you do get assaulted and said your ethnicity, it goes like this, and this is breaking it down for per capita ethnicities. The worst child abusers and pedophiles in New Zealand are, disproportionately, Māori, number one. Number two, Pacific Island. Māori, roughly 2.5 times the number of three, Europeans. And then right at the bottom, Asians, Chinese. Oh, Asians in particular. I think it's just Asians, not Chinese, Asians. And those are the child abuse and paedophilia convictions in this country. Māori, 2.5 times represented more than Europeans, but Asians barely represented at all. You know, if you were to look at all our stats, educational, health, particularly longevity, look at, criminal offending, this latest one, child abuse. There is one ethnicity that above all shines, and we should all say, gosh, what are they doing right as a culture and ethnicity and a people? And it's Asians. Can I just say, why can't we be more like Asians? Can I say, Graham, welcome to the show. Good afternoon to you.
0: Hey, Michael, how are you going?
1: Good, well.
0: I spoke to you on Friday about Te Pāti Māori, and you've been discussing the polls this morning. I'm getting confused because the way these polls read, it's based on the percentage of votes that a party will get. Yet, when we spoke on Friday, I said to you that based on, say, National getting 30% of the vote, that's 36 seats in Parliament. But they're going to effectively pick up many more seats through the electoral vote than they will through the party vote. So
1: Potentially, yes.
0: Yeah.
1: They could.
0: Yeah, potentially, yeah. So let's say they picked up Wigram and Auckland Central as well. They could hit 44, 45, 46 seats. Just through
1: if they keep all the seats that they've currently got.
0: Yeah, so it doesn't make sense to me to be discussing the 30%, because for them to hit 40-odd seats, they'd need to be polling at around 35-36%, which they're not. So in reality, based on all the polls I've seen for the last year, the average is around 30%. That's 36 seats in Parliament. So to me, the electoral vote for this election anyway is far more important for national voters than the list. Is that true or not?
1: National's got 43 electorate seats currently, five list MPs. So I think they've got 48 altogether. Of those, there are about six or seven seats. This is electorate seats that are held with majorities of under, I think, 2,500 or 3,000. If you were to extrapolate the two-party swing from the last election to, say, this poll today, then they would lose 7-8 electorate seats at this coming election, which means
0: they could also gain some seats as well, right?
1: Well, I don't think they wouldn't gain any. No.
0: Right.
1: Not one. If you were to extrapolate the swing as represented in the latest polls. If you extrapolate that, Graham, National get either 0 or 1 list MP.
0: Correct. Yeah, I know. I understand that. Yeah.
1: And at that point, I can tell you there'll be a meltdown in the National Party caucus the day after the election.
0: I get it. But if we're talking strategic voting here, very simply, if National supporters out there are not picking up on this, it would not make sense to me if you're a National voter, even if you're not happy with Luxon or the direction of the country, it wouldn't make sense to me if you don't want a left government, it wouldn't make sense to me to not vote National for your electorate seat.
1: No, it would. No, you're absolutely right. You're absolutely right. So if you wanted the best outcome for National, so if I wanted to engineer the kind of overhang that you're talking about, you're absolutely right. I would vote National with my electorate seat, and then don't waste my party vote. Go and give it to either ACT or New Zealand First.
0: Exactly.
1: Yeah. Yeah, you're absolutely right.
0: Just one more question before I go. Yeah. Just one more question. See, Paddy Murray, if they don't put a list in, so they've got no list candidates, how does that affect the parliament?
1: Isn't that interesting? I covered this, I think, last week or 2 weeks ago. I didn't realise it myself. There's a quirk in the Electoral Act, which means that if they don't put in a candidate list, the 120 seats in Parliament is proportional.
0: Right.
1: So everybody else's vote drops proportionately to get to the 120.
0: Okay.
1: I know, it's weird, isn't it?
0: It is weird, because I saw the leader of the Paddy Maori on TV the other day, and he wouldn't commit either way.
1: No, and well, the reason why is because let's just say they win 4 seats or 5. Let's say they win 5, okay? Yeah. And they've only got, say, 1.5% or 2% of the vote, and they'll get an overhang of 2 or 3 seats, and who knows how pivotal that might be.
0: Yeah,
1: but that
0: correct.
1: Disproportionality is in actual fact made even worse or more if they don't put a list in. And if they don't put a list in, 120 is the finite number of MPs, and then all the other parties have to adjust downwards as a consequence.
0: Okay. Yeah, it's going to be interesting, isn't it?
1: Indeed. Thank you, Graham. Nice to talk to you. Dave, welcome to the show.
8: Morning, Michael. Congratulations. I sent you a message about the Tane Randall interview. It's fantastic.
1: Wonderful. Oh, thank you. Yes, he's good, isn't he?
8: You're very good, and you interviewed him perfectly. I just, yeah. But Rahui, heavens, I can't say anything more than that. That's all. I'll have to leave it there. What I really rang you about was, do you know if any of the centre-right parties have any idea of whether they're going to introduce a wealth tax? I noticed the Greens are very keen on.
1: No, I think they're all going to stay away from that one. I think the one difference you can bet on this in this election will be the difference between the centre-right and the centre-left on tax, don't you?
8: Yeah, but I've just finished reading a book called The Trading Game by a guy called Gary Stevenson, who Chloe's had dealings with, and I've seen interviews with her and this guy. He was a math genius, came out of London, and just a freak, really. And he got into London School of Economics, and ultimately became a trader with Citibank, an FX swap trader, which I'm not a numbers person. I don't know about you, but he was, in 2011, he was, the top trader in the world, top FX trader in the world, and they get sort of a base salary plus a bonus at the end of the year. It's a really interesting read. I mean, the guy's kind of sick, really, in a lot of ways, but he was a maths genius. And he's been all the way through the book, and he was with Chloe as well, hammering about a wealth tax, and he's talking about the uber wealth. He's talking about 20 million plus. He's saying that they're dragging all the assets out of the... Basically, his whole trading career was built on this because he made a lot of money for them. And he said, well, you know, when you've got 10 or 20 million, you know, you're earning $10,000 a week in interest, even at 5%. You can't spend that money, so you're more or less obliged to buy more assets, which means that the middle and lower classes have got no access to that. Does that make any sense to you?
1: Down on one of my debate topics and discussion topics. So you remind me, please, Dave, okay, that we are going
8: really
1: to do
8: like
1: it. The book that you describe, I've read reviews of. He actually got a YouTube channel, as you say, called Gary's Economics.
8: Yeah.
1: And he was one of 30 millionaires to sign an open letter to the Conservative Prime Minister, Rishi Sunak, to increase taxes on the rich. We will talk more on this issue. Thank you for your call. Keep on reminding me. It is 5 minutes to 1.
9: Thunder Dunk.

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8: A few emails. Michael, thank you for that polite and intelligent interview about the hui at Te Rangarawai. I wonder what it was all about. Yeah, so did I. And Rahui's papa, listen, you might not agree with what he's got to say, but at least explained it. And if we can't be a forum for free speech and the explanation of ideas that we disagree or dissent from, then we are not doing our job, are we? And on this one, Mark says, my wife teaches many gang kids. It's exactly as you would expect. They're violent, poorly socialised, angry and hungry. Yeah. I mean, and so when I talk about eugenics, can I just say, I think almost exclusively, in fact, only exclusively of those kids. And I go, how fair is it to be born into that kind of environment where all of your life you're going to be all of those things that you've just described, Mark. And I think that's child abuse on an industrial and a institutional scale. And I think it's wrong. And I think breeding children just to let them live deeply troubled, unhappy and unfulfilling lives, antisocial, angry and violent for most part of it, and to be raised in that kind of environment is the worst kind of cruelty. And I'll always think that. It is 1 o'clock. Catch up with you again tomorrow. Bye-bye.
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9: In this update, the Prime Minister concedes it's

0: voters, 188,000 aren't registered. The initiative from On a Roll is spreading the message enrolment closes in 7 weeks in schools, campuses and on social feeds. Crew member Adriana Bird says the future is being decided.
1: We deserve to have a say in it as young people. We're the ones who live with what happens next. And so I think it's really important that we're able to empower young people to use their voice.
0: Our largest volume port has the green light for fast-tracking a major expansion. Port of Tauranga's Stella Passage development has approval extending each wharf more than 300 metres and installing new container cranes on the Sulphur Point wharf. It'll also let larger ships berth. A former Royal Protection Officer believes royals Harry and Meghan should get state-funded security now they're back in the UK. The couple's thought to now be living in the Cotswolds with their two children, but won't return to official royal duties. Former Officer Scott Hamer says non-working royals and even past prime ministers have been protected after they served.
2: Irrespective of whether someone's working or not, it should be purely on threat and risk. He's the second son of the king. He's done a high-profile role in Afghanistan. And there are people who have served prison sentences for trying to attack him and his family.
0: That's news.
3: Sport on the platform.
0: In sport, Warriors boss Cameron George is grateful the NRL hasn't forced their first playoff match to Eden Park. The Warriors will welcome the Dolphins to Mount Smart Stadium this Saturday rather than going to the bigger venue.
4: Thankfully, they listened to us and we really appreciate that we were able to play this one at home. We earned the right to be at home, so we wanted to stay there.
0: George says the Warriors will get through the Dolphins match before engaging with the NRL on a venue for their guaranteed second home fixture. Sir Scott Dixon has finished 17th in IndyCar's season-ending race at Monterey in California, the final drive with his team of 23 years. And FIFA football president Gianni Infantino has signalled he intends to stand for re-election in March. And that is sport.
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6: Northland, a white summer, including Coromandel, Bay of Plenty and the Central High Country. Showers, some heavier times, possibly thunderstorms, from South Auckland southwards this afternoon. Now, showers begin clearing early tomorrow morning and the good news is becoming fine, fingers crossed, for Tuesday. Gisborne and Hawke's Bay, also rain, possibly heavier times, also clearing tomorrow. Taranaki through to Wellington, also taking in Wairarapa, we've got rain, heavy falls at times, easing from the south this afternoon and evening, and mainly fine tomorrow. Buller, Nelson, Marlborough, any remaining rain should clear this afternoon, then mainly fine, although a few showers pop back tomorrow, mainly in the west. Grey, Westland and Fiordland, it's a fine Monday. Rain on the way for Fiordland tomorrow, otherwise mainly fine with isolated showers. Canterbury, cloudy with drizzle, clearing tonight and mainly fine for Tuesday. For Southland and Otago, isolated showers, also clearing this afternoon. Now scattered rain in the west in the morning, otherwise cloudy. And finally, the Chatham Islands. All I have for you today is mostly cloudy.
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1: Good afternoon, team. Welcome. Good to have your company here today, Monday afternoon, the 7th of September. Is that where we're at? Yes, it is. Leah Parnapper with you, producer Kelly here as well. Another busy day. I'm going to catch up with Sean Lyons from NetSafe. He's their online safety officer. Bank impersonation scams are doing the rounds. In fact, they doubled last month, people pretending to be your bank. I'm going to share with you a little later on once we talk with Sean, or maybe a bit earlier. I got scammed, got sent an email. I've got to read it out to you. It's far too

0: by the parent company Woolworths. But a better example would be a pack and save would be a better example. If you've got a pack and save, in a sense, I mean, you can take the superficial view that it's not fair, and I take that point, but the public interest has got to come in here. The owners of those stores have been creaming off super profits for many, many years now, and there comes a point where the government has to step in on behalf of the public. Okay. They will be well compensated for them.
1: Well, you say that but the Greens have put the cost of it at about $2.8 billion, and the Pack and Save Albany's operating business was estimated at $50 to $60 million in 2021, excluding the land and the buildings. So do you think the final bill will be considerably higher? That does not sound like enough money.
0: I haven't actually done the numbers on it, Leah.
1: I don't think they have either, Ernie.
0: I always treat with great scepticism any number that comes out of a politician's mouth.
1: Yeah, but that's true.
0: You know, there is –

0: the market. Is that big enough to put real pressure on Foodstuffs and Woolworths?
1: Yeah, I reckon. Yeah. Don't know where they get 15% from, but I suppose it sounds plausible. It's probably not going to make them a lot of money in the first year or two, but this is a long-term game. This is about restoring the competitive grocery market that New Zealand used to have 20 or so years ago.
0: The Greens say they want Kiwimart to prioritise affordability rather than simply maximising profit. But Ernie, can you run a supermarket, well, any business really, that way and still make enough money? Because they've still got to invest in their staff and their distribution and the stores. Is that going to be an
1: Yeah,
0: issue?
1: you have fixed costs, and there's no question about that. And obviously, nobody is going to want them to make a loss. And as I said at the beginning, I'm kind of sitting on the fence whether this should be public ownership or private ownership. Whoever this is, whether it's a private or a public enterprise, they are going to want to get that market share there. If they want to get the market share, they can do a little bit of it by having a nice brand and prettier decor than some of the others. But the main thing that gets customers in the doors is the lower prices, and that's how they're going to have to get competition going.
0: Could a government-owned supermarket actually sell groceries cheaper? Like, meaning, is it simply, would they simply end up facing exactly the same costs as anyone else?
1: They probably could buy cheaper. The issue here is that, as well as being a tremendous drag on consumers' pockets over the last couple of decades, the supermarkets have also done a lot of harm to the supply side of the equation. So a huge number of suppliers have gone out of business. There's been a lot of consolidation of the range, so that you go for a packet of whatever it might be, where a few years ago you had a choice of three or four different brands, and now there's only one or two. So there are other businesses out there that are feeling the squeeze, both within New Zealand and internationally, because of the propensity of the current operators to try and consolidate on a small number of suppliers. So there is that avenue to tap. So I think, yes, I think they can buy better. They can also probably run the stores more efficiently, but most of all, they can be a whole lot less greedy about the amount of margin they want to put in their owners' pockets.
0: I like, geez, on that line there, Ernie, I think they can run it more efficiently. The government can't run the country efficiently, so I don't know if the government can run a supermarket efficiently. That's my concern here. Should government be wading into this? Is it being done around the world successfully? I think the answer is no.
1: I'm not here to defend the notion of the government ownership, because, as I said at the beginning, I would like to sit on the fence a little longer as to whether it should be government owned or privately owned. I'd actually instinctively prefer it was privately owned, but the main thing is to start the breakup process going. At that point, if there is no private owner that emerges, and my gut feeling is that there would be by that time, and we have to go to public ownership, then let's work it through, see how it goes. I know everyone sort of laughs at the concept of public ownership, but the government doesn't actually get everything wrong. And I look back, for example, I mean, every time I go on a motorway now, they're digging up new motorways that were built 5 or 6 years ago and having to resurface them. Now, they were all done by the private sector that everyone says is so much better. But back in my day, I can remember the old Ministry of Works, and everyone used to, take the mickey out of them, something terrible. But they would build something, and they would build it right, and they wouldn't be coming along 5 or 10 years later and having to do the job again. So the public sector, if it is well managed, can actually do good stuff.
0: Okay, Chris has asked, what is stopping any overseas supermarket company coming into New Zealand now? Chris says, I would suggest nothing. The population is far too small. I know we have spoken about this before, Ernie, but tell us why you
1: Many
0: think.
1: times.
0: What's
1: yeah
0: that?
1: well I think the fact

0: is mainly a franchise operation, meaning that the individual stores are owned by the person in the shop who appears to be the owner, or you know, by another party, in the same sort of way that Four Squares are.
1: Yeah.
0: But at the end of the day, it is still Woolworths who can, Woolworths who control it with an iron fist, tell them
1: Yeah.
0: what they have to charge for
1: Yeah.
0: their goods, and they're bound to only buy from Woolworths, other than in quite limited circumstances. So, to all intents and purposes, there are two Mr. Bigs who control all the major decisions on groceries in this country, one in foodstuffs, one in Woolworths.
1: Very interesting, Ernie. You've thrown a few things out there that my listeners are scratching their heads about. So always lovely to talk to you. That is Ernie Newman. He's an expert because he used to be the former CEO of the Food and Grocery Council. And we've had him on the show quite a few times. But I must admit, I was a little bit taken aback, I thought, when I said, "What did you think?" He'd go, "Stupid idea, Leah. Government, stay out of supermarkets." But no, he said, well, something has to be done, whether it's public or private. So the Greens want to create this publicly owned supermarket chain. Kiwimart, Chloe Swarbrick, Marama Davidson argued New Zealand doesn't need more supermarkets. We need more competition. I agree. We agree with them. So far, so good. Yes, we need more competition. And as I'm saying, that would see Foodstuffs and Woolies are having to sell. They've said about 120 stores to distribution centres to the government at a cost of about $2.8 billion. Again, I don't know where they've done their figures. $1.3 to buy the stores, billion, and then and that's the distribution centres, followed by another $1.5 billion to establish and capitalise Kiwimart. The aim is to eventually have about, they say, 15% of the grocery market. Well, if we unpack a few things, the real big question is hanging over that. Well, there's a few questions, but that 1.3 acquisition figure, 1.3 billion. Actually, the taxpayers' unions waded in. They've challenged the costings. They say it doesn't believe their numbers stack up, and points out that even the distribution centres were effectively valued at nothing, and the figure works out at about 10.8 million per supermarket. As I pointed out, the Pack and Save Albany operating business was valued at between 50 and 60 million in 2021. And that doesn't even include the land or the buildings. It also points to a reported $14 million price paid for the fixtures and fittings alone for New World Point Chev. It's a very nice New World and Point Chev, I must say. I think it's one of the, I think it is the most expensive in New Zealand. But that aside, so where have they come up with these figures? And they're calling on the Parliamentary Library to release the assumptions and calculations behind the figure. Now, the Greens say the publicly owned supermarkets would focus on affordability rather than maximising profit. But supermarkets are expensive and complicated businesses. You've got staff, suppliers, transport, distribution, refrigeration, property, and all the other costs that come with getting foods onto the shelves. So can a government-owned supermarket really do that more efficiently than the existing operators? And as I said to Ernie, government struggles to run the country and be efficient with our money. I can't see them running a supermarket efficiently. And if Kiwimart loses money, who's ultimately responsible for picking up the tab? Or is making money just not important? We are. The Greens say they've tried for years to attract, we have tried for years as a country to attract another major supermarket chain, and we have, that is true, and we haven't succeeded. There are too many barriers, it's too costly. I'd have to come in and hit the ground running with something silly like 160 stores, I've been told. 120 stores? Look, it might, Ernie might be right here. If it's a private sale, if I was an Aldi or another big supermarket chain and went, so they're all, they're built, they're ready to go. Oh, but hang on, I'm not allowed to make a profit, am I? Yeah, nah. Because again, if you're going to go private, someone's going to buy them all up. Well, they're all built, they're there, attractive, but you've got to keep, you know, money is, profit is not the reason we're doing this. Ooh, not attractive. No, sorry. So it has to be the government. And I personally do not like the idea of the

0: government running our supermarkets. Your thoughts, guys, 0800 debate. If the real problem is barriers to competition, access to land, consenting, wholesale supply and distribution, which we have spoken about, would it not be better to remove those barriers, which I think they're trying to, and make it easier for another private competitor to enter? This is where the Ernie has said, at the very least, we've got to split the two, you know, the wholesale with the supermarkets. This government says they are working on that, but not fast enough. The Greens point to Kiwi Bank as an example of a publicly owned competitor changing a market, but supermarkets aren't banks. And unlike Kiwi Bank, Kiwi Mart will involve the government buying a large number of existing private businesses and taking on the risk of running a massive retail operation. So is this another crazy Greens idea, or should the government be in the supermarket business? Or here is an idea. Should government's job be to create the conditions for private companies to compete and leave the supermarkets to them? And here's a thought too, guys. Once a government owns a supermarket, what's to stop a future government changing that mandate? Meaning, could you have a situation where Kiwi Mart is told to subsidise groceries in deprived communities, or even introduce different pricings based on particular groups? Where are the limits on what a government-owned supermarket could be used for? I mean, Ernie brought it up himself. He was talking about every marae could have, you know, a little supermarket on it. What? He said it would be great for iwi. Well, iwi aren't the only ones that struggle to feed families. A lot of people do, regardless of their ethnicity. But that's also, I think, a question. Who would be running this? Which government would be in? And then they change the mandate on, say, who gets different pricing based on where you are and where you're from. And then is that fair? No, look, none of this has even happened. It's all theoretical. Lee, 120 times 60 million equals 7.2 billion. Greens have done the accounting on a Chinese abacus, says John. I wouldn't be rude to the Chinese, to be honest. It's being rude to the Chinese. The Chinese can count. That is one thing. You can knock them. You can try to, John, for a few things. But working out sums, Chinese can do that. Probably better than most. Hey, look, I've got to grab the break, guys. We've got some good texts coming in. You know what I'm going to say. This is a talk back show, and I would like to talk to you. Give us a call. Who's got the harness? Put too much effort into that then. 0800 332 283. I would love to hear from you. Have the Greens got an idea here? Ernie thinks they do. He's on the fence, but he says, look, something's got to be done. We bitch, we moan, we talk about going to the supermarket. Supermarket tells us that they're giving us the best prices. We know it's not true. I mean, is it? No. We feel like it's not. So what do we do? Is this what is needed? Siphon off 120 businesses. Government runs them. I just do not like the idea of the government running them. You know, and so have they got something here? 0800 debate, back shortly.
1: Every day, New Zealanders are flooded with headlines, opinions, noise. But when it comes time to vote, what actually matters? Centrist is a free online news platform designed to cut through the clutter, curating stories that shape New

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4: Kiwi Mart, although someone, Brenda has said Iwi Mart. Well, could be. Kiwi Mart, an idea of the Greens, spoke with Ernie Newman, supermarket industry expert. And I was initially quite surprised because he said, I thought he was going to say, Leah, this is bonkers. And he went, no, I'm actually on the fence. I think it's quite a good idea. We need to do something, public or private. And the more I think about it, I think Ernie might be right. I think I'm guilty of when it's the Greens, your wall goes up, right? We become tribal. I always say, try not to be tribal. Let's try and look at all of these policies. And we go, no, it's the Greens. Don't care. But nothing's getting done. This government's not doing anything. Previous governments have done nothing. 20 years. Foodstuffs and Woolworths have just literally had free reign and they have enjoyed it. Why would they not? I mean, they say they're bringing us the best prices. We all know they're staying just within the margins of being taken to court. Although I did do my groceries yesterday and again, some things have come down and others are shooting up, which of course this is how they do it. And I haven't got the time or the inclination to go through each thing and go, well, actually, 2 weeks ago, that was about 20 cents cheaper. I feel it is a bit cheaper by about $30, $40, which, I mean, that's still good, but still not good enough. So the couple of considerations I'm worried about if the government, see, because I don't think a private entity is going to come in. Sure, there'd be Ernie's reasoning is it's going to take a while to get the wheels, you know, turning. So 120 stores have to be nationalised. And I'm sitting overseas, got my money, and I'm going, yeah, okay, well, come in, I'll buy them. The problem here is they are saying that this isn't to be run like a normal supermarket, more, you know, simply maximising profit. The Greens want Kiwimart to prioritise affordability rather than simply maximising profits. So straight away, I'm going, no. So I'll come in, but then how can they stop me once I buy them? I'll just put my prices up. I'll just be a couple of cents under what the other ones are doing. And it's still expensive. Or, as Ernie's saying, a true third competition, you will see change regardless. And I think maybe one of my biggest concerns is whichever government is in power at the time, they could change the mandate. And that's where we know at the moment we see favouritism, one could call, or, you know, we could see supermarkets being told that the Kiwimart being told that they have to deliver even more cheaper groceries to, say, deprived communities. Subsidise groceries, introduce different pricing based on a particular group in Kiwimart. I thought they would come up with Aotearoa or something, so I'm quite surprised it's just Kiwimart. All right, lots of text.

0: None of you want to call? All good. Just have to wait while I go through the texts. Very singy today. Don't know why. Where does it start? At the beginning. Lee, estate-owned supermarkets may get prices down, but if it ever comes, it will put the remaining genuine supermarket owners out of business. I don't think it would. The other supermarket owners just have to start pricing correctly. But another example, if there were state-owned dairies, or the privately-owned dairies would be out of business. We mean not dairy farm, we mean dairy dairies, on the corner dairies. Sounds like communism to me, 100% strip of greens. I've never heard of business, says Pete. See, this is what I'm saying. The Greens, we hear the Greens and we're like, no. Well, Pete from Christchurch says no. Oh, sorry, I didn't see this, Grant. Did I ask him this? Leah, could you ask Bernie what would stop any new player in the supermarket trade increasing their prices once they were established? It's just like the other two, says Grant. Yeah, exactly. Or is the government selling it to private on a mandate? They're not going to buy. No one's going to buy it then. You know, you want to come in and do what you want to do. Leah, why don't the Greens find one of the rich greenies who are always mouthing off and get them to purchase some supermarkets, pay staff and suppliers well, and work as a non-profit, not-for-profit, same outcome, says Kelly. Okay. Are there lots of rich greenies? Well, who are the rich greenies? I bet you they are out there somewhere. Good question. Leah, you're onto it now. The answer is less red tape, less difficulties to enter the market. Thank you. I think I was onto that a while ago, I must say. Here's an idea. I like this. How about giving new entrants a free tax status for 10 years, maybe, with proviso profits are reinvested into New Zealand? See? Nice. Thinking outside the square. Leah, the Greens have created a very sophisticated system for working out the economic numbers. It's called a dartboard. Oh, nice. This is pure wickedness, Leah. Once they control the food, it won't be long before they restrict who gets served. Well, Damien, this is what, I mean, I didn't go straight to what you just said, but I did say kind of that kind of thing, discounted for certain people. Singapore, Leah, has a retail food store chain called Fair Price. It is run by the major union, the NTUC, which is successful and well-priced. Perhaps it could be something useful for iwi to do in New Zealand. Nice, Graham. Nice. G'day, Brett. Good afternoon.
1: Good morning. It's still morning where I am. I'm in Western Australia, so...
0: Hey, good morning, Brett.
1: All I can hear is with this Kiwi Mart, is something, Quickie Mart, thank you, come again. To be quite honest, it's just, okay, the private, I've done groceries, I know how they work. Like, for a private company to come and start up, it's going to cost them billions. They've got to build special centres, stores, a whole lot. So if they do this, it would give a private company, they could come in, they've already got it, they don't have to develop. So it would make it easier for them to come in.
0: Yes.
1: But, you know, the supermarkets are giving us the best price they possibly can for themselves. So let's be honest about it. We are getting raped at every turn, but... Your groceries are going up and down at the moment. That's because of seasonal costs. Different times of the year, different stuff costs different amounts. That won't change with a third player. So, it's going to be 50-50 if it makes much difference.
0: Yeah.
1: But if the government runs it, people with community services cards, are they going to get a 20% discount? You can't do that type of stuff. It's got to be the same price for everyone.
0: That's what I was asking, Brett. That's my concern because... Once the government runs it or owns a supermarket, what's them to stop changing the mandates or changing the rules depending on which government comes in? Like I said, situation where the Kiwi Mart's told to subsidise groceries in certain communities or for particular groups, you know? Because it could happen.
1: Yeah, and
0: probably in this country would happen.
1: And we all know the Greens are socialists, so it probably would happen, yeah. That's just the start of it for them, so...
0: Yeah.
1: But, that's just my thoughts on it. But that's why your Costco, and that hasn't come here. Your Audi hasn't come here. The setup costs are too much. But they're not going to come here. The time they build a distribution centre and start building a few shops, getting it going, it's going to be 20 or 30 years till they start making a profit. So they can come and buy everything ready to go. Like, they may look at it. They may not. It's hard to say.
0: What do we do, Brett? Because, you know, it's a never-ending moan fest about supermarkets. What do we do?
1: Well, we go back to the 50s, Leah. We dug up our backyards and grow our own veggies.
0: That's not a bad idea. Yeah. Yep. Okay. Yep. All right, buddy. Thank you for the call. I appreciate it. Actually, we were at friends the other day over the weekend for dinner, and my girlfriend and her husband, they made a beautiful dinner. But she said most of the stuff had come out of their garden, and they live in the, you know, they live in the suburbia, but they grow stuff. Asparagus, they're growing asparagus. I just never would have thought. I think Brett's onto it. Got to start growing some stuff. I picked asparagus, lasted half a day. Another story. Nowadays they've got machines. In my day, Leah, seasonal? Cat food has gone up $7 in 2 months. What's so seasonal about that? Yeah, no, I'm... Oh, handy towel. Can someone explain to me how it's gone from like $2.50 to $4.50 for two rolls of the same thing? In the last 6 months, it seems to have almost doubled. What the heck? What the hell? What the $4.20 on special for handy towel. So I'm with you on that one. Cat food's up $7. Handy towel's up. Ridiculous in 6 months. Wasn't it under $3? $4.20. One was $4.50. Special, $4.20. Now imagine a government-owned supermarket, everyone on at least $30 an hour, constant strikes for more money. Well, actually, somebody else brought that up as well. I'll find it. Where is it? Leah, to get National on board with their Infinity Indians, I'd call it the Quickie Mart. Naughty, naughty. Leah, why is that bloke Martin on my computer in place of you? Oh, no! Oh, good old Marty Devo's back on the platform, is he? Oh no, thanks for letting us know. Don't know, couldn't answer that one for you, my friend, because we miss him. He's better looking than me, that's why. Leah, the government already owns companies that are independent, like Air New Zealand, Port of Auckland, etc. The main issues is taking private property. I'll be open to it if the intent was to sell it within a set time and it was built by the government. It really wouldn't need to be 120 shops, as it didn't take many LDs in Aussie to change things. Good point, Sant. Yeah. Yeah, I like that too. Maybe the intent is to sell it, set it up, and then get out of it. Leo says, Leah, paper requires paper, you see, and rates. That's why it's gone up. G'day, Steve. Steve the Loogie. Okay.
2: Steve the Loogie, up the wars.
0: Nice enthusiasm.
2: Buddy, all right?
0: Yeah, good. Yeah. It's Monday, that's, you know. Right. It's,
2: yeah,
0: all right.
2: Exactly. I got the day off today, so I'm loving it.
0: Oh, nice.
2: Just because the Greens have got one good idea doesn't mean we should all go change our vote, that's for sure. But I think there is merit in what they say. Something's got to change, right? Because nothing's been happening since the last 30 odd years.
0: Yeah.
2: And it's just not working. So I think if they can get something, you know, and every idea is a good idea until it's thrashed out that it's not a good idea, why not? Well, let's see if it can make it happen. But
0: okay, so you got the, you think there's some merit in it, but we're questioning the cost. The cost doesn't sound too 2.8 billion or 3 billion? Is it doesn't 2.8 billion doesn't sound like enough.
2: But as I said, it's like we've got to do something out there because as our young man over in Western Australia there rightly said, we're getting chuffed up every right, left, right, and centre. by people who are sitting on their in their like ivory towers and just rolling their hands in it. And it's well, as I heard not long ago, that you know, the people like Nicola Willis and all these finance people, and they sort of have their hand in the pie as well, and they won't want to change a thing because it means that they can't knock their fingers to spite their face. So they're not keen to rush to the thing. They'll say, oh yeah, well let's do a commission, and a royal commission can do this and tell them they're naughty boys. But when it comes to the punishment laid out, it's like, nah, they're not going to do that. So yeah, something needs to change. And if it all goes to where you got to go communism sometimes, well then, well let's just do a bit of communism sometimes. But
0: let's dip our toes into communism, Steve.
2: Yeah, let's have a little dip in there, and keep the rest of our bod in the democracy side of things, and let's have a maybe best of both worlds. I don't know. But
0: I'm good on you. Thanks, buddy. Cheers, mate. Have
2: all
0: a
2: right,
0: good one.
2: Mate. See you, mate.
0: Very quickly, Leah. Firstly, this is not for a sale. It's a force to sell. There will be costly litigation. Those big players have buying power. I'm with you, though. Where do they come up with those figures? Timu, along with Chloe's fashion choices. Anyone who buys into this is a numpty, says B. And Lindy says, Leah, well, how about it if the government just kept the essentials? Eggs, butter, milk, flour. Yeah. Are we getting a little bit too convoluted, too involved, Lindy? Yeah, just do the basics. The basic essentials should not cost what they cost. But then, you know, the farmers wade into that because anyway. All right, we've got to grab our break. We are back shortly on the platform.
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0: All right. Well, of course, yesterday was Father's Day, and I hope that everybody had a great Sunday, whether you took your dad out to lunch or whatever you do on Dad's Day. We talked a little bit about it on Friday. In fact, we played a little bit of a Father's Day thing from a radio show, not our one. And Kelly, good afternoon, by the way.
6: G'day.
0: You were going to take your dad or the family off on a steam train.
6: Mm. Doot, doot. Ho chugga chugga. Yeah, where I'm from in Kapiti, we're very lucky to have two specific outfits who restore and run heritage rail cars and steam trains and stuff, and it's bloody awesome. And cool. You take it for granted when you see it so often, but you know, I grew up on State Highway 1 literally next to a train track as well, and you see them chug past from time to time, but I've never been on one. Cool. And with my side hustle, my business I've got going on, one of my clients is, well, both of them in fact, are the steam train companies. There's Steam Incorporated and there's Mainline Steam. Based just north of Wellington. So anyway, they do different excursions from time to time for things, and they had this one coming up. Mainline Steam had Father's Day, and we depart from Plymouthton or Ōtaki or Levin or Palmerston North even, and then you head over the Manawatū Gorge on a beautiful steam train and go to the Tui Brewery for lunch, barbecue lunch and a beer and that sort of thing, and a nice lays on the lawn, as it were, and then come all the way home on a steam train, and that's what we did yesterday.
0: How long does that take?
6: It was about we got picked up at about 9:40. Oh. I think you have to stop at Palmerston North to rewater the old steam engine, that sort of thing. And then I think we had to stop at Woodville just to kind of, you know, make sure the signals and all that sort of stuff. So I don't know, it was about a 2.5 hour ride over there.
0: And then back again, of course.
6: And then we stayed at the Tui Brewery for lunch, and we spent about 2 hours there just meandering and doing things and going through the shop and the museum. And then, on the way back.
0: It really is a good afternoon. It's a good day.
6: It's a long day, but not it's tiring, but in a good way, you know. I mean, how often do you get to go on a steam train? So very it was cool. Very cool. And, you know, when they stop at these stops like Palmerston North, for instance, then they rewater. You're allowed to get off because, we're going to be here for 15 minutes. Don't wander off, but you can get off and you can watch what we're doing and you can take photos and do all this sort of stuff and meander, go use the
0: toilet.
6: Did
0: you get lost? Did you wander?
6: No, I was good. I was good. I had a name tag on. I was fine. I was trying to take the whole point of it was to take my old man out for Father's Day. But he's a little bit under the weather at the moment, so he couldn't come, which sucks. Oh. But I took my mum and Dave, my partner, came with as well, so we had the time of our lives, and I think Dad really enjoyed a day to himself, you know.
0: I bet he'd be
6: at home doing his own thing, so no, yeah. He loved it.
0: Sometimes it's better everyone leaving you alone, and you just get a day to do what you want to do.
6: That's it. But
0: you chug past his house?
6: And because that's the thing is, so the geography of where you go up the line, I'm used to catching a train, you know, from Kapiti down to Wellington and back, and that's like your general passenger trains, but to go north of there is very rare, and it goes past my parents' house where I grew up and goes through all my towns and all that sort of thing. So it was really cool to see it. It's been so many years since I've been on a train north of Kapiti. So very cool. I said to Dad, get out of bed quick. We're coming past. He didn't appear. I was like, it's all right. He's not feeling the best. Anyway, on the way back, he was out the gate having a wave. He actually gave us the fingers, which was pure
0: nice.
6: Jeff Fox fashion. But
0: nice work, Jeff.
6: He loved it.
0: Nice.
6: So no,
0: the
6: it was
0: bird.
6: Cool. Yeah.
0: Oh, lovely.
6: No. And
0: if you sent me a little video of the window, out the window. It looked nice.
6: Oh, yeah, that was coming back. It was very dark. The weather kind of turned as we came back. But I spent most of the time out in the observation car at the back in the caboose, you know, and out in the open and just, you know, not hanging
0: what
6: out.
0: What a word. I love caboose.
6: In the caboose. But, going over the Manawatū Gorge, man, if anyone's familiar with the Manawatū Gorge and, you know, obviously the road's closed through there, but, man, that is scenic. Beautiful, really? The river and the landscape and the Oh, I've filmed it actually. I'm going to put the video up later tomorrow or whenever I can process it. But far out. What a trip.
0: Oh, nice.
6: What a time.
0: Oh, good.
6: So we had a great Father's Day without Father.
0: And he had
6: the best time without his kids. So it was good. No, well, I saw, you know, when we got home, I dropped Mum off and obviously went and saw him and gave him a present, that sort of thing there. So he was fine. But
0: good.
6: What a day. So good.
0: Judy has said, Leah, did you find it within yourself to tell him you love him? Just asking. So I said, well, yes. I'm estranged from my dad.
6: Did you ring him?
0: Yeah, and I said I was going to call him and I did. I did actually call him in the afternoon and there was no answer and I thought, I thought, I hope he's all right. Have I left it too late? Because it has been months and months and months.
6: Oh, jeez.
0: So I was doing some other stuff yesterday and my phone came up dead. So I went, oh, and I said hello and, oh, it's so embarrassing. He's like, who's this?
6: New phone, who dis?
0: Yeah, no, it was like that. New phone, who dis? I said, oh, it's your number two daughter here. It's Leah. And he goes, oh, I just saw it missed a call. He sounded terrible, though. Oh. He's like, oh, I saw a missed call and I didn't recognise it, which is embarrassing, isn't it? Anyway, when I said, no, it's me, Dad, I just rang to wish happy Daddy's Day. And he said, oh, that's so lovely. No, he was over the moon. He'd actually been taken out for the afternoon. He mentioned someone.
6: Ooh.
0: And had taken him out. No, it wasn't a date thing. Oh. I think it was just someone nice who knew he was by himself and they took him out for something to eat. Oh, so nice. I thought that was lovely.
6: Yeah.
0: So I said, well, that's good, Dad, you know. And I said, oh, I'm going to put some money in your account. You know, that's. He was very happy with that. And, when, you know, he said, oh, because, you know, power's really expensive. He's living on the pension. It's really difficult. And he's in Kaikoura, so it's colder than in Auckland. And so I put money in and then he said, oh, I'll be able to, oh, God. He said, I'll be able to, I might go and buy a new blanket. I thought, oh, my God.
6: Oh, man.
0: I said, what? He said, oh, I got blankets, but they're really old and I just want something nicer. And I thought, I will send you, Dad, I've got so many blankets, really good blankets, like just in cupboards. I will send you down a whole heap of blankets. So, so he's going to get blankets. And I did, Judy. I said, love you, Dad, and he said, love you back. So
6: aww,
0: glad I did
6: good.
0: It.
6: Well,
0: glad
6: done.
0: I did it. Not going to wait till next Father's Day, because life's too short. And he said he hasn't been well. So there we go. So I hope you guys all had a good Daddy's Day, good Father's Day. And if you're a little bit estranged like I am, maybe hopefully you reached out. Who knows? Maybe. All right, we've got to grow the break. We're back shortly on the platform.
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8: In this update, the government's announced the first investments from the $200 million gas security fund. Todd Energy has been approved for $23.5 million in time-limited loans for two Taranaki projects. Political

0: already has over 130 medicines which it deems worthwhile to purchase in New Zealand but can't for budgetary reasons.
1: Concerns lending caps will put young people off aviation careers. The warning comes as the government claims progress on its aviation action plan, achieving half its priorities in 1 year. Aviation Industry Association CEO Simon Wallace says the $70,000 domestic student loan cap over 2 years hasn't been updated since 2013. Gisborne's mayor says the city's buzzing after a local homeware store sold a ticket worth more than $28 million for Saturday's lotto draw. The winners claimed their ticket. Rahet Stoltz hopes it's been won by a family in need.
2: I really, really hope it goes to a family that need money, that might have had some tough times or have some bills that they need to pay off.
1: And that's news.
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1: In sport, New Breakers basketball coach Gordon Herbert isn't getting carried away with a win in his first match in charge. Despite missing two starters and having another two forced off the court, the Breakers beat Tasmania by 10 points in the pre-season blitz. Herbert was happy to start on a winning note while giving some youngsters extended minutes as he gets to grips with his roster.
4: It brings it a little bit more together. I think winning is important in pre-season too. Losing's good too. You learn more from losing, but we'll learn from this too and move forward.
1: Scott McLaughlin has won IndyCar's season-ending race in California and says his first win in 2 years gives him renewed confidence heading into the off-season.
5: That's what it's going to take to win a championship. What a great warm-up we had. So, yeah, bring on 2027.
1: And that's sport.
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7: For Northland to Waitomo, including Coromandel, Bay of Plenty and the Central High Country, we've got showers today, some heavy at times, possibly thunderstorms from South Auckland southwards, but the showers do clear early in the morning and should become fine for Tuesday. Gizzy and Hawke's Bay, rain possibly heavy at times, again clearing tomorrow. Taranaki to Kapiti, also for Wairarapa. We've got periods of rain, some heavy falls, easing from the south this afternoon and evening. Mainly fine tomorrow. Wellington, Buller, Nelson and Marlborough, remaining areas of rain clear. Fine weather tomorrow, although a few showers mainly in the west. For Grey, Westland and Fiordland, mainly fine. Isolated showers Tuesday. Rain for a time in Fiordland. Canterbury, cloudy with drizzle. Should clear tonight and looking forward to a mainly fine Tuesday. Southland and Otago, a mix of cloud, isolated showers. They clear this afternoon. Scattered rain in the west tomorrow morning. And finally, the Chatham Islands. It's a cloudy one for you.
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1: Good afternoon. Welcome in to the platform this Monday afternoon. Good to have your company. 0800 332 283 is the number to get in touch with the show. Leah Parnapper here, producer Kelly here as well. Now, the government's proposed move-on powers recently have been scaled back, with the age of which police can issue an order being raised from 14 to 18. And that's a pretty significant change to a policy designed to give police another tool to deal with disorder and the kind of behaviour that can make life pretty miserable for businesses and the public. Now, it was originally part of the government's now defunct ministerial advisory group for victims of retail crime. The group was looking into ways to give retailers more protection. And while critics of the move on orders are pleased the age has been raised, I wanted to talk to someone who was there when these ideas were being developed to ask whether the scaled back version is actually a good idea or not, and some other issues as well. Ash Palmer is a former member of MAG. He's also a businessman and an ACT candidate for Waikato, and he joins us now. Ash, good afternoon.
2: Good afternoon, Leah.

0: It's lovely to see you, actually, because when we have spoken in the past, it has been on the phone, and now we got you on video, which is brilliant. Good to see your face.
1: Well, good to see producer Kelly in person as well for the first time.
0: Always a bonus when you get to see Kelly. Look, with the move on orders, Ash, are you disappointed the government has pulled back from them?
1: Not disappointed, because it has come a long way. It was something that was proposed for some time ago, that police didn't have the right amount of tools to, and this is not trespass, this is literally saying to someone, hey, look, you're congregating outside a retail precinct or a transport center, and you are just being antisocial. So it's got nothing to do with being homeless at all, although they might get caught up in it, that's acceptable. So it's got to the point where it's getting passed. Obviously, there's been some last minute changes, and that's come through the select committee process. So that, I guess, that process has worked. But the key thing has been that there was some, I guess, clashing of ideas or clashing of laws with what is already there in the Bill of Rights for people aged 14 to 17, but also what's written down in Oranga Tamariki Act, where some of that takes precedent over what adults face. So police already has a significant duty of care as well for children, which, let's admit, 14 to 17, they are children. But the overarching concern remains, and you and I have talked about it for, what, 3-4 years now probably, is that very antisocial behavior. It is getting younger and younger by the day. All the Kiwis have seen, you know, how there's been massive brawls at transport centers, but also rough sleeping and begging. It can be quite intimidating. And specifically speaking from a retail's perspective, if you're paying that high rent in a top location, why should all of society's problems end up at your door?
0: Yeah.
1: You're just trying to make a living. You're trying to keep your staff safe and keep your customers happy.
0: Yes, I agree. So from a retailer's point of view then, Ash, if a group of teens are repeatedly causing problems outside the shop, what are police supposed to do now? Ask for their age or what?
1: Well, I mean, I'm not a police person. I'm sure they do ask for age, but if they do, and now this process is clearly defined, they do have powers and they do have the ability to still move them on, maybe not under this new legislation. So I guess all eyes will be on police if they're actually going to use the existing powers, and it will just come down to a resource thing as well. Are they going to respond if someone rings and say, look, we've got a bunch of teenagers causing chaos outside my retail site or at a transport center, for example, or just a generic, even a football stadium. So, yeah, pressure on the police now. They have the powers. It has been clearly defined now.
0: Even though MAG is disbanded, there was another piece of work that has now become law. Ash, and I think we had spoken about it a few times, is changes to citizens' arrest. Although you were pushing for those changes, weren't you, with the group?
1: Yeah, definitely. And the different groups that I represented were all keen for it. And let's just take a step back why we asked for it, because remember, you and I hashed it out many times by using examples. Oftentimes, a lot of the liquor stores, dairies or gas stations that I represented at the time, they are sole charge or maximum two. You know, these are not supermarkets or big box retailers. They don't have the luxury of 5, 6, 10, 50 staff on site where they can let someone go. Often retailers are represented, are caught in the shop in a very sticky situation. And they're not exactly violent, but there are times when they get attacked. And retailers have long said, you know, what am I supposed to do? If someone's hitting me, can I hit them back? Or if a customer's there, they're getting attacked, what are we actually supposed to do? So that's where the need for the citizens' arrest came out. But also remember, there were some very confusing all laws in place that you could only do it at night over a certain dollar amount. So when you're caught up in a very sticky situation, those questions go out of your head. You need some clarity that, you know, can I safely engage here or not? So that clarity has been sought and now been given that citizens can get involved safely. That's the key operative word, safely. Not to risk their own lives or any other customers' lives.
0: How do you see this happening though, Ash? I haven't heard, nothing's kind of popped up in the media yet. I know it has only just kind of recently passed. Do you genuinely think we'll see shopkeepers and retail staff, you know, making citizens arrest? Or is it just good to have in the back pocket, you know?
1: I think it's good to have it there. My educated guess is that one of the first examples of it we might see is, you know, we often hear of people just filling up trolleys of groceries and walking away, and corporates, who frankly own all the supermarkets, they say, oh, everyone stand back, don't do anything. Yeah. But oftentimes customers are standing there going, no, you can't take that because I know I'm paying for it as a customer.
0: Yeah.
1: It's not just been gifted to this thief now. So I guess that's one of the best examples we'll probably see. And otherwise, you know, if someone's getting hassled or getting threatened in a small dairy and a bunch of tradies walk in and go, hey, you can't talk to that lady or customer or shop owner mm-hmm. that way, they might intervene. But I guess we just have to wait and see now
0: yeah,
1: who might be the first person.
0: Yeah.
1: Yeah.
0: Ash, was there a bit of disappointment? You have said to me that nothing was done about youth crime. What do you mean by that?
1: Well, the thing is, like, we've gone a full circle election cycle now, and I just feel like there's nothing concrete on paper legislatively that has changed to recognise the fact how violent crime became.
0: Yeah.
1: During the last Labor government, obviously things have calmed down now, and the police has done an outstanding job of rounding these kids up, making sure they're getting the care. That's why we've seen a dramatic drop in ram raids, robberies, and violent attacks with knives and machetes. But I just can't help feel there's nothing concrete in paper. And as you and I know, an election is on. Not that we want it, fingers crossed. Labor could potentially come back in. And if they're going to be soft on crime, and now you've got Opportunity Party who's pushing nonsense like that they should increase the jurisdiction of youth courts to age up to 23 or 24 now. So, you know, it's all sitting there to get absolutely chaotic again if we get that soft on crime sort of government back in. So a bit disappointed, I'm sorry to say, but certain things have happened. We've calmed things down. But hopefully when the next government comes in, they will get something down on legislation as well and recognise the fact that the criminals are getting younger and more violent.
0: I think Opportunity has now walked back that to about 20, but still, it's ridiculous.
1: Which is still silly. You know, I mean, I'll just, I got into a lovely discussion with someone at the Women's Expo while I was volunteering. And, just like there's a lot of stuff you can do by that age, but if you get caught up in a violent crime, somehow your brain hasn't grown. And I don't buy that argument.
0: No, me neither. Okay, can we talk business? You are a businessman. In your capacity as a businessman, and you're an ACT candidate, which I will get to. But you were you're out and about, Ash. You were talking to a lot of businesses. What are you seeing out there?
1: It's kind of it's an engagement of two halves. So as you might recall, last time I was the candidate in Hamilton East. This time I'm in the Waikato. So yes, I'm helping in Hamilton. So when I go to farmers market and I visit businesses in Hamilton, a distinct conversation I seem to be having is, what is the government going to do for me? What am I going to get for free? What's going to change? And then when I go to rural, say Morrinsville, Matamata, I go to market to visit businesses, all they say is, just stay out of my way and I'll get things sorted. You know, I don't need any help. I don't want free buses. I don't want anything. Just stay the hell out of my way. Yeah. I've been finding success for decades and decades. So it is just very interesting at the moment. But I think cost of living overall is what everyone wants to talk about, you know, how expensive things are. But only very few want to take the deep dive why things are so expensive and how costs have sort of stacked one on top of the other and how the government has tried to unlock a little bit. But it just takes a bit of while to sort of take those pressures off.
0: Because do you think government understands or doesn't understand the cumulative cost to businesses?
1: I don't think they do. The current government has shown some good signs, you know, with Special Act in there. You know, David would say that they've blocked a few new taxes from coming in. You know, the best example of it would be, I know how disappointed Wayne Brown is, he didn't get his bed tax, but why should we have a bed tax? So ACT put a policy out, you know, $1 a night from everyone who's staying, domestic or international tourists. We're sending plenty of money to Wellington already. We just need to probably get a little bit better at earmarking what the money's for and make sure it gets spent in the right places, not on art or creating other kind of things, you know. So it should be spent properly.
0: Do you think, though, Ash, this government, and I understand it's three different parties, which does make things a little harder to turn it around because you've got a lot of people to agree with, and I mean, that's the beauty of MMP. But, you know, do you feel 9 weeks out, or however blooming close we are to the election, this government has not been able to achieve what they wanted. Is it because it's too short a time? Were they left in too much of a mess from the previous government? Lots of talk from all of them, cutting red tape, you know, stopping all sorts of things. Do you think they've achieved it? What's your rating?
1: I think it's a combination of things. The biggest one being is we need a four-year term. I think that's the biggest elephant in the room. If you think logically, Leah, you know, I mean, I ran in the last general election as well, and the election happened in October. So that year, largely, the second half is written off anyway because the last government's trying to wrap things up. The new one doesn't get formed. Then they get Christmas, New Year, and then you get into the February, which is two long weekends. So really, you've just got 2 years of being able to do anything, and then it's election year again. So hopefully, at some point within my lifetime or your lifetime, we will move to at least a four-year term. That is probably the most urgent need. In terms of what they've done quite a lot. You know, I mean, all three of them have got a heap of policy wins. They've done what they're supposed to do. But also, no one could have anticipated the energy costs going up the way it did. You know, I never thought I would pay more than $3 for diesel. And it hurts me as well to do it. It has calmed down a bit, but it's nowhere near back to the $1.60 or $1.80 I think we were paying last. And that's been shown in the inflation numbers as well, that the incremental above the 3% is very much the energy need stuff. But the argument I want to make, Leah, is Kiwis largely should have some kind of protection from it. Businesses should have that extra buffer. So if something like that happens, an earthquake or a stoppage or something stops, there should be a little bit there. And that's where probably a wider conversation needs to happen in New Zealand. You know, we can't just keep working and operating on borrowed money. We need that extra little bit there. And I think you say that as well. Does government always understand the cumulative cost, you know, which is some of the conversations I'm having with farmers and growers as well. They've been hit really hard by the last government. So the current government has tried to ease the pressure the best they can to make farming and horticulture at least profitable. You know, it's not, no one's absolutely creaming it, but at least make it reasonably profitable so they continue doing it at a decent rate.
0: Have you, when you're out and about chatting to people, doing your thing, has there been quite a bit of conversation about the, it seems to be the rise of the Opportunity Party?
1: Funny enough, no. The only time I've heard anything about them was at the rural debate in Morrinsville last week because someone from the Opportunity Party came.
0: So, yeah, I saw that.
1: So I can tell you, in these parts, especially in the Waikato electorate, we don't hear anything about them. I haven't seen any of their signs. In Hamilton, I saw a couple yesterday. As you would know, it was hoardings weekend. So me and the local volunteers, we put a lot of signs all over the place in the Waikato and Hamilton electorates. And we saw, I think, two Opportunity Party signs right next to the Labour Party signs, I must add. You know, so I don't know if it's an indication they're going to be working together. Who knows?
0: Well,
1: but I just found them very convenient, an Opportunity Party sign right next to a Labour Party sign, especially when they say they're not aligned with them.
0: Yeah, exactly. We know that's bupkis. What have you, Ash, what have you learned from your last campaign in 2023 to what you're doing now? What have you... You know, what did you learn from the last one? Are you approaching things different this time or pretty much the same?
1: I think patience will be the biggest thing I've heard or learned, I guess, from 23 to now, is whatever you're trying to push forward is one of many things a government of the time is trying to do. And everything that seems urgent to you, you know, maybe as a business owner or be a safety or equal rights, wherever things are, and it's also given me the appreciation, the damage the second term of the Labour government has done. Leah, it's immense, the damage they've done. The confidence, the social harmony damage they've done, it's immense. And there's just significant layers of legislation they've left and from their work in the last 3 years they were there. And it has taken the coalition government now, the National Act, New Zealand First. It's taken them a lot of time to undo that damage, to try and rebuild that confidence for businesses, most importantly, but also show constraint, Leah. And I hear a lot of your interviews with ACT, New Zealand First, and national ministers, with David as well. They've had to show a lot of constraint. We just don't have the money, and they refuse to continue borrow more money to fix the problems. They are trying to fix problems by changing the legislation to make businesses more resilient, to cut the wasteful spending. Whereas, I mean, you and I can just have a quick chat around it. If it was Labor that were in when the fuel costs had been going up in February, they would have thrown a lot more money around, and you and I both know inflation would have shot up again. So it has taken them a lot of patience, a lot of constraint to not do that. Yes, it has come at a bit of a cost, but business owners, you know, they pivot. They maybe take one less trip or don't deliver as far. And in my case, our own liquor stores, a lot of our suppliers have passed the fuel cost on to us, and then we pass it on to the retailer. So there's a chain reaction there. But yeah, it's good. At least this government was there, not the previous one.
0: Hasn't this government, though, spent more than the previous? Oh, yeah,
1: we're spending a lot of money, you know, but not over and above, hopefully, what's needed. That's the hope, right?
0: So that is the hope. Also, you're a different person physicality-wise, aren't you, Ash?
1: Yeah, there's a lot less of me physically. 20 kilos less, yeah.
0: 20 kilos.
1: I think actually the last time I spoke to you was on my drive to do the 100-kilometer ultra marathon in February.
0: So, and how did you go?
1: I finished in 22 hours and 57 minutes, but I got caught out. I didn't train much for the rain, and we had 100 millimeters of rain during the race.
0: Oh.
1: So while everyone else around me was falling apart, I just kept going and somehow got to the finish line, which probably ties in, Leah, with what I said to you earlier, you know, patience. That's what I've learned about politics and also personal life as well is, yeah, sometimes you just got to hold the line, just keep at it and just keep going, because nothing happens overnight. That's where some of the stuff, especially Greens, say, you know, they just want everything done. They want to get angry about everything. It's just like, no,
0: why don't you angry. Yeah.
1: Why don't you go seek some competence and trying to change the laws properly rather than having a protest, you know? Like, I did that. We were being an activist when retail crime was happening, but we learned very quickly we have to gain competence and get the laws changed we have now and found the peace that we were looking for. So I wish if all the Kiwis did it that way, we'll be a very good country going forward.
0: So, Ash, you've got, how many weeks are we? I should know this. Isn't it about 9 weeks away, or is it a bit longer?
1: I think it's 61 days or 62 days. Oh, I should know this. But yeah.
0: We should both know this. and the hoardings went up in the weekend. I'm seeing them everywhere. There's quite a few down our road. So you went out and you did that in the weekend. Always a bit of fun. But I wonder when the first one will get drawn on, Ash. I don't want that to happen, but it happens, doesn't it?
1: It always happens, and we've ordered a few extras this time because, you know, you never know. But we haven't had a call in from anyone yet. The first ones went up on Saturday, so no one's called to say, hey, please come change the skin. So hopefully people will just leave them alone.
0: Leave them alone, people. Don't draw phallic symbols on them and stuff, you know, come on.
1: But it's one way to trigger the economy, right? Just damage a whole heap of signs so the parties have to order more. Yeah. We'd rather trigger the economy in a nicer way than damage signs, so...
0: 8 weeks, Ash. 8 weeks, 5 days till the election. There we go.
1: Oh, wow. There we go. Yeah.
0: Pressure's on, buddy. So what's it look like for you? You are just getting out there as much as you can, pressing flesh on the Motu Waikato?
1: Yeah, absolutely. Just meeting as many business owners as I can. Look, you know, my campaign is not to win the electorate. That's someone else. My campaign is to get as many party votes as I can. So it's very much revolves around visiting businesses, meeting farmers, meeting growers, helping them understand what ACT would do for them and the next government, and sort of give them, I guess, a taste of what they have been doing and how it has helped. But things can't change in a three-year term. You know, we need at least two or three terms. And obviously just telling them to party vote ACT, you know, that's so they can get more of the hardworking ACT MPs that they've had this time. We had 11. Hopefully we'll get more this time.
0: Ash Palmer, it's always good to catch up with you. Good to see you. I appreciate it, your time. That is Ash Palmer, who is the ACT candidate for Waikato, but he was a full member of the government's ministry advisory group for victims of retail crime as well. All right, team, we're going to grab our break. 0800 Debate's the number to get in touch with the show. We are back shortly on the platform.
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9: G'day, Boise here. I'm standing for New Zealand First in the Hutt South electorate. I'm up against some real Beltway insiders from the big parties. But as a Lower Hutt lad, I'm going to give it my best shot. I don't want to talk at you, but I want to talk with you through my new show. It's the Putting Right that counts. You can tell me what needs putting right in New Zealand and Hutt South every Wednesday, 4 till 5 on the platform.
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1: Sorry, team, I lost my bloomin' mouse. That was a bit weird. I have two screens, you see, and one mouse to rule them all. And I was, and God knows where it went. It actually was off all of them. My mouse was on the floor. I found it. Leah, someone already has drawn a pretty watercress design on the Gisborne Māori Party candidate's face. The billboard was up for about 10 days before everyone else was allowed to. Oops, sorry, my bad. Oh, look, this happens all the time, right? I think it's quite funny, but it's just a waste of money. For, you know, they've got to, because it's we're paying for them. Well, actually, it's all part of their donations, isn't it, really? But I've got about three lined up outside our, we're a back property, so we don't have a fence, but we've got a big fence of the neighbour right next door, and he's already put up. It's interesting. If you've got a fence, or if you've got a place and you allow, you know, they email out and say, if you've got a spare gap on your fence, could we please put up a billboard? Do you get paid to let them put your, to get billboards on? I don't know. That's because my neighbour's got about four on there. And they don't seem to care who they've got. No, I don't care. But there's a Labour right next to a New Zealand First. And is there an Act One? I haven't seen any Act Ones yet. I don't know. Does anyone know? Have you got any hoardings, any billboards? Oh, apparently you're not allowed to pay you. Well, why would you do it then? It's just, well, I gather because you want to promote who you want to win. But my neighbours pretty much put them all up. Put it a buck each way. Vote Labour. Vote Act. Lol. Okay. Now, Chris Hipkins has said that his party has got a lot of work to do. Remember, 8 weeks, 5 days. After a shock poll has put it below its 2023 election result. Ouch. While Opportunity Leader Kulay Wong is shrugging off a result that would see her party out of parliament. The latest Taxpayers Union Kerry poll has Labour at just 25.9%, below the 26.9% it secured in the 2023 election. Opportunity has fallen 1.6 points to 4.5%. As you know, that's below the 5% party threshold required to enter Parliament without winning an electorate seat, of course, electorate seat. Hipkins said this morning that polls move around, you know, but said his focus was on winning the election. I mean, what can you say? What can you say? There's a lot of work to do between now and the election, said Chippy. We're getting on with it, are you? We've announced some great policy. Have you? Focused on supporting Kiwis with the cost of living and investing in our health system. But we have plenty more to do. I saw the live debate, although it wasn't live and we were watching yesterday on Q&A. Was it in the Hokianga? It was Jack Tame, and it was rural setting about the farmers, and it had pretty much all the representation up there. I don't know who the Labour MP was, and the guy, is it Daniel Ebb from Opportunity? Oh my gosh. He was very combative, and with that little bit of smarm, I thought, very arrogant. He got a bit angry. He couldn't deal with the pressure. Andrew Hoggard, they're all teasing him about, you know, land tax. Yeah, they got to. And he said something, Andrew had said something like, you know, maybe you can tax that as well. And everyone laughed and clapped. And he went, the 50s called. They want your joke back. You should have seen Andrew Hoggard's face. He kind of went, what? It doesn't even make sense. Very interesting. But the woman who was the Labour MP, I actually thought she was okay, except every time they asked her something, oh, well, we haven't released.

went up 3.8 points to 13.9%. just clearing my throat. ACT gained also good points, 3.2, but they're reaching their 10.5%. New Zealand First has slipped just a tad, 0.7 points, to sit on 8.4. And Pāti Māori has risen 0.5 points, but they are just sitting on 2%. I mean, on the poll projections, National would have 39 seats, Labour 35, the Greens 18, ACT 14, and New Zealand First 11 with Te Pāti Māori 3. So with those numbers, the coalition government would return to the beehive. But Jesus, yeah, it's close still. Now, who's the most preferred prime minister? Well, it's still Christopher Luxon. I'm so confused about these, I've got to say. I know you guys say, Lara, poll's a poll, stop it. Don't listen to it. Bubkiss. But, you know, this is the lowest Labour has polled since 2023, yet Chris Hipkins' most preferred prime minister. He's still only sitting at 21.2, but it fell 2 points. I suppose it's because who have you got to choose from? But come on. Oh no, Christopher Luxon, sorry, 21. Labour leader Chris Hipkins is at 16.9. Winston Peters, third at 10.7. Axe David Seymour, 7.8. David just can't seem to be. He can't get up there, can he, as a preferred prime minister? Chloe Swarbrick, she went up 2.27%. So, okay, so where does this all lead us to? Hell in a handbasket. No, what? Leah, the problem with having an top or op, or whatever you like to call them, are a wishy-washy meme party, not mean, meme, M-E-M-E, that doesn't have much business being in Parliament. Unfortunately, 6 of the last credible polls show them making it across the threshold, and one result of 4.5% isn't going to discourage them. As the only uncommitted party, the election is theirs to lose. Yeah. I think that we pointed this out a while ago, the more that top kept talking about their so-called policies, and then once the light was shone on them and asked to explain how they came to that figure really, you want what? They've had to backtrack. They've had to walk away and, oh, okay, no, you're, no, right. And it's proven, it's more people are now listening and going, I don't think these guys are legit. What's going on? Is the honeymoon over? Yes, Lear, it is. Honeymoon is over for top. They got a free ride from the mainstream media. Yes. And even the mainstream media now can't seem to roll them in glitter anymore, can they? Because it's maybe rolled in glitter, but we do know what that means. Lear, I saw the Greens had definitely, yeah. Lear, I think the Greens had definitely busted in their supporters. It was so obvious. Well, Sharon, I mean, you know, they were standing in front of supposedly a farming audience, talking about, you know, taxing them or bringing down destocking, bringing down the herds, more taxes on the land, and they were clapping. And I was like, no, come on. Farmers are going, yeah, that's it. Take my livelihood, hold off me. Yeah, it was very weird. Leah, remember I have said to you several times Labour would crash land at 23%? Looks like I will be correct. They're almost there. Followed by, ha, ha, ha, ha, ha, Damien. Yep. Yep. Good on you. All right. On top, I'd prefer to see Labour drop further to around the 24% mark. Then it would be really is then it really is good night nurse for the left. I participated in this survey. It was reasonably comprehensive. The call ran for just under 15 minutes. While a couple of questions felt a bit like testing particular policy positions, the bulk of the survey followed a fairly generic election polling script. Wow. I wish I have never taken

0: in a bowl. No one has ever rung me and asked me any questions, but it happens. By the way, Leah, New Zealand First have stated regularly that they have a policy to break up the supermarket duopoly. They haven't got all the detail yet. Could you please ask one of their candidates how they intend to do it? Craig Stobo, maybe, says Fliss. Geez, I don't think Craig Stobo ever gets off being interviewed, to be honest. Does he have time to go and go around his electorate? He's always being interviewed somewhere. I mean, he's amazing, don't get me wrong. Yeah, but no, fair call. I mean, it would be good to talk to somebody from New Zealand First about the supermarkets. Simple, back to the supermarkets, Leah, take GST off fresh produce and groceries. Fresh produce, groceries, dairy, meat, veggies, boom. This is for thinking, and this is for dancing, pointing to your head, pointing to your booty. Leah, my partner found a big wooden shipping container. He cut it in half. Wooden shipping container. Yep. He cut it in half, and I have two huge veggie planter boxes. My son painted them. It's great. My broccoli is ready to be picked now, and I love the idea of growing those supermarkets, the idea of giving these supermarkets less money. I always imagine the owner of Te Awamutu Pack and Save rolling around in his cold, hard cash while the rest of us are paying for it, says Monique. Yeah, like McScrooge Duck diving into his vault of cash. Oh, good on you. I need to do that. I say it every season. I've got to start growing something. I mean, who did we talk to last week? I want to grow hemp. I think I might try growing some hemp as well. But you've got to start doing it, Leah. You keep saying it, but you're not going to go and do it. But I want to grow some stuff. Broccoli, I'd love to grow broccoli. It's probably a bit late now. Just quickly, last thing on the supermarket, talk about what's expensive because it's seasonal. Is anyone buying tomatoes at the supermarket? They're at like $10 for a punnet. A teeny tiny punnet. I walked past it yesterday. What happens when nobody buys them? Do they get chucked out? Do they get given to, do they give them away? I mean, it's a waste. And they put the $8.90, I think the cheapest was about $8.90 for, you know, those, the teeny tiny little, no. And I know it's seasonal. I know that's why they're expensive. But who's buying them? I haven't had a tomato for, it feels like, since summer. Not kind of missing them, to be honest. Just had a big Google up about cabinet admissions, tax on our fuel, wondering where all the money goes. It's very interesting, says this text. Well, that's interesting. Someone says, Leah, could we have an hour a day with various MPs where we can phone in and ask questions? Well, question is, though, would you phone in? Because you guys don't know how to use a phone. So I could have the MP sitting here, but I'd say, sorry, nobody calls in. So just me and you again, buddy. You know what I'm saying here? So, I don't know. Oh, Jo Luxon. That was it. That was who she was. There's a lot of Luxon Luxtons in the old beehive at the moment, isn't it? All right, there was one more down here before I grabbed the break. Got that one. My partner uses handy towels. Oh, because I question why they're so expensive. My partner uses handy towels and it drives her crazy that I use the tea towel hanging on the oven door. I use the tea towel. Well, who doesn't use a tea towel? Jeez Louise, if you just use handy towels for everything, it's going to cost you a bloody fortune. Like I'm literally now thinking I'm not even going to, I think, can I just mop that up with my tea towel? Because handy towel now is nearly $5, you know, $2.50 a roll. No. Tell your partner it's all right to use the bloody tea towel. That's what they're there for. All right. Got to grab the break, team. Oh, come on, Leah. Leah says, Leah, they're one of my staples. How do you have a tomato and a cheese on a sourdough bread? Heath, you're living the dream, my friend. Who can afford that nowadays? Oh, Leah, I looked into growing hemp. Main problem is the ground preparation. It is very expensive. Lots of additives needed to make the soil appropriate. Oh, really? I could imagine it's just, I thought it'd be a hardy bloody chuck it in the ground and away she goes. No, I'm not into that, Dave. No. My rule of thumb in my garden with all my plants, I put them in, you know, water them to start with, give them a little bit of, you know, sunshine. It was all going well. And then I walk away and I go, look, fend for yourselves. Some die, some thrive. The ones that thrive stay in my garden. I do not water any of my plants in the garden. They just have to survive. Hard. They are hard to know. Hemp, if it's going to be delicate and a bit snowflakey, I'm not going to grow it. you're the, oh no, it's Dave Vellorni. You should know. You work out in the ground. So, oh well, one less thing for Leah to grow. Next. All right, back. Have we got one more? Yes, back shortly on the platform.
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0: But it is going to be reset come Sunday, 13th. So that's going to be in our new realm of four different more Powerballs and new winners and all this sort of stuff. It's going to kick off now. The very minimum you can win for Powerball is 5 million, gone up from 4. So essentially this Wednesday it's $4 million, it's Lotto as we know it, and then there will be a must-win draw this Saturday, regardless. I think it's either going to be 5 or, I think my mum said it was they were going to cap it at $10 million and it has to go or something like that, just to kind of wipe the decks, you know, scrape the slate clean.
1: Just and get us then, all back in buying.
0: Yeah, that's it. I love how they're touting it as more winners. It's like, you're going to get a lot of people winning $12.
1: I mean, well, I'm going to buy I'm going to buy Wednesday. Mm-hmm. I'm going to buy Saturday, and then I'm never buying a lot of tickets.
0: Yeah, I think there's a lot of people out there like that.
1: It's ridiculous. You go from, what is it, one in how many, three something billion?
0: Is it billion? Was it one in 32 million to one in 46 million or something ridiculous like that?
1: Yeah.
0: Oh, good Lord.
1: No, I'm out. I'm out. Mic drop. Yeah. Sorry, Lotto, you've lost me.
0: I might buy it on a must-win draw. But then I'm just one of those people. I mean, how many other thousands are doing the same thing, you know? So it's like,
1: on a must win. Yeah, yeah. Good point. I'll say that, but I probably will. now, who's one of our fantastic Gisborne people?
0: Have we heard from this? Oh, we have heard from her today, haven't we?
1: Our lovely Brenda. But hang on. She's texting.
0: Ah.
1: Guess what, ladies? It wasn't me.
0: Oh, Brenda.
1: Oh, no.
0: Keep trying.
1: Oh, no. She's going on about, why does our stupid mayor feel she needs to wade into the convo by saying, I hope it goes to a deserving family. Bugger off.
0: Why can't it go to a non-deserving person? Who cares?
1: Exactly. Whoever one is deserving, silly lady. I mean, I hope it goes to a deserving family.
0: What about a family that doesn't deserve it?
1: Well, this is, of course, Rhett. Is it Rhett?
0: Rhett Stoltz.
1: Rhett Stoltz, yeah, Gisborne mayor. She does come out with some pearlers. I mean, she does say our community has been through so many tough times, so it is always great when something good happens to someone in our community. We are stoked. There was definitely some speculation yesterday on Facebook, everyone wishing it was them, but mostly saying it wasn't me. My understanding is that the person wants to stay anonymous. Yes, you should. If you listen to your Auntie Leah, don't tell anyone. Keep it from your family. Keep it from your family and friends. Like, okay, not your family, sure. But no. Leah, I was told it was a dad and two sons, says Karen. Oh, okay, I like that. They're deserving. Oh, that's not too bad. Oh, who cares? I don't care if it was like, I don't know, 21-year-old. Oh, but good. But whoever's got it, well done. Congrats. You know. Oh, no. I mean, I'm not. I've got one more week of Lotto, and then I'm out. I will not be. So is it? Just to run it by me again, Kelly, because I'm a bit slow on this.
0: Yeah.
1: So is it going to be six of the? It's still going to be six balls. But instead of one, there's four, or is it 10 balls?
0: Yeah, no, so the Lotto ball, so Lotto, still you got your six balls that come out of 40
1: for
0: numbers.
1: For a million.
0: Yep, and then you've got your Powerball, whatever jackpot that's at. It starts now at 5 million instead of four, and it'll go up 2 or 3 million at a time sort of thing, or whatever looks good. And so your Powerball going from 10 balls to 14 balls. So that's where your odds get a little bit crazier. But it's okay because we've introduced Division 8, and that means, you know, a lot of $12 winners out there. Which, and it's funny because, talking to my mum, they kind of put the prize like that, like, so that's a set prize of $12, no matter how, you know, what the draw's at. She said most people who win that will reinvest it because of the amount. So a lot of people, your most popular ticket is a $20 triple dip, which covers your Lotto, your Strike, and your Powerball. And it's easy, you know, here's $20 or here, you know, zip zap on the FPOS, whatever. But if someone wins $12, they're going to go, oh, yeah, I'll give it to me again. Yeah, I'll just, maybe I'll get that. Or they'll get their normal $20 and they'll reinvest $12 in scratchies or something like that, you know.
1: Yes.
0: So it's all very, you know, they're not actually being nice to you. It's all designed to rope you back in, you know.
1: Of course. They picked that number because they know it's not enough to want to spend to pull out.
0: Yeah. Actually, give us another $20 triple dip, and it's only going to cost them $8 extra on what they would have normally, you know. So
1: that's

0: how we work the sums, which isn't right, but yeah.
1: It's all a mind flip, really. It's the same as, you know, the layout of a supermarket, how it's all designed to...
0: I know what they're doing, Kelly Fox.
1: Oh, yeah, the mentality behind things,
0: and
1: mate.
0: You know what? You know, and your mum's part of this conspiracy.
1: I said this to her, I'm like, you're part of it. You are part... When they stand you up at the trial at the end of the century, you know...
0: Which?
1: She's like, ah, I don't know, I've just want a job. I'm like, oh, my God, that's what they all say.
0: She's part of it. Oh, Kelly.
1: Oh, but she's hating it at the moment, eh? Because, yeah, people are coming and going... This is stupid, which is very valid rant.
0: I know.
1: But she's like, yeah, I know, but I can't do it. Yeah,
0: she's not the lottery's New Zealand, is she?
1: That's right. And so everyone will get over it just like everything else. They'll have a good rant about it and then they'll keep buying their tickets or not. Yeah. And that's fine, you know. So.
0: Yeah, I probably will still keep buying, but maybe not twice a week. Maybe once a week.
1: Just won't tell us about it. It's okay.
0: Yeah. David Lawney says, don't care who won or wins lotto as long as it's not a leftist. Lol.
1: Yeah, spending money on green hair dye and nose rings. Good Lord.
0: All right, team, we've got to grab the break. We're back shortly on the platform.
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3: In this update, Regulation Minister David Seymour says labelling differences scared off an overseas supermarket chain that considered setting up shop. The Ministry for Regulation has finished its produce labelling review and Cabinet's agreed to develop a digital label standard. A major recommendation to recognise more international labelling standards wasn't progressed. Seymour says he can't name the grocery brand, but is hinting it's UK-based.
4: They have an entire suite of brands, so basically everything in this British supermarket couldn't be sold in New Zealand because they have different labelling over there.
3: A warning, we're chronically under-investing in medicines and paying the cost. A Business NZ report finds every dollar invested returns nearly $2 to the economy and $1.15 to the Crown. It flags we allocate just 4.9% of health spending on medicines compared

0: if it wins outright. It would be a huge blow to Germany's Conservative Chancellor Friedrich Merz.
1: This has the potential, this result, to further dent his authority and destabilise his government. The government, of course, that's running Europe's largest economy. So this may be a regional election, but it has implications far beyond.
2: Sport on the platform.
0: In sport, 8-seed Ben Shelton has blasted past Stefanos Tsitsipas to make the US Tennis Open quarterfinals. The American will face Carlos Alcaraz in the final eight, which is a real surprise to the second seed and defending champion. Alcaraz thought he was playing Francis Tiafoe. Depleted squad? Well, no worries for new Breakers basketball coach Gordon Herbert. He's just hooked up with his Kiwi club after guiding Canada to their two most recent wins in an 8-win, no-loss record in World Cup qualifiers. Herbert had two Breakers frontliners missing and lost another two in a hard-fought win over Tasmania in the pre-season blitz. But the new boss is philosophical about the lack of personnel.
3: Yeah, I mean, we're missing some key guys right now, but I think it gives an opportunity for other guys to step up.
0: That is sport.
4: It's time for climate change on the platform. 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
5: For Northland, to Waitomo, including Coromandel, Bay of Plenty, and the Central High Country, showers, some heavy at times, possibly thunderstorms from South Auckland southwards. Now, showers clearing early tomorrow morning and it should become fine. For Gisborne and Hawke's Bay, rain possibly heavy at times, clearing tomorrow. Taranaki to Kapiti, also for Wairarapa, also a bit of rain for you. Expecting heavy falls, but they ease from the south this afternoon or evening. And a mainly fine Tuesday to look forward to. Wellington, Buller, Nelson, Marlborough, any remaining areas of cloud and rain clear this afternoon. Fine weather tomorrow, a few showers sticking mainly in the west. Grey, Westland and Fiordland, it's a fine Monday. Isolated showers tomorrow, rain for a time in Fiordland. Canterbury, cloudy with drizzle, clearing tonight, and a mainly fine Tuesday on the way. Southland and Otago, cloudy periods, isolated showers clearing this afternoon, but scattered rain in the west tomorrow morning. Finally, the Chathams, all I've got for you is mostly cloudy.
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1: How you doing? Good afternoon. It is the platform, Monday. Leah Parnapper with you, producer Kelly here as well. 0800 33 22 83 is the number to get in touch with the show. 50 50 is the text. Now, bank impersonation scams more than doubled last month, with reports to NetSave jumping from 21 in July to 46 in August. Might not sound like a lot, but my gosh, it is. Banks accounted for 34% of impersonation scams reported that month, are from 20% in the previous 4 months, while scams pretending to be government agencies actually fell sharply. NetSave says scammers appear to be changing their disguise by using the same tactic, and the figures are based only on reports it receives, so they don't actually capture all the scams happening in New Zealand. So there could be, far more. Sean Lyons from NetSafe, he's their online safety officer, and he joins me now. Sean, good afternoon. Good to see you.
2: Good afternoon. Good to be here.
1: Now, bank impersonations, I gather this is, I don't know why I giggled about that. Somebody impersonating, not a whole bank, or is it? These are scammers pretending to be your bank manager? Is this what we're talking about?
2: Yeah, effectively, this is someone that's going to contact you in some way. It might be by a phone call, it might be by an email, it could be by a text message. But whoever they are, they're going to represent themselves as being from your bank, maybe your bank's fraud team, maybe a bank manager, maybe someone who works for the bank. But what's behind what they're about to say to you is that there's something gone wrong with your account,

0: And what they're there to do is to try and part you from your money.
1: And why do you think the numbers of this has doubled in the last month? Is it a cyclical thing? What is it expected?
0: Yeah, well, it's not expected, Leah, but it's not unexpected either. And just let me sort of clarify that. But definitely the things move around, that the scam pattern, the story that the scam has come with is constantly changing. So we have seen, you know, banks being the main target, the main disguise at times gone by, and we'll see it again. They do move through cycles based on the fact that people become familiar or they start looking out for scams. I mean, probably the most notable one from way back is when there were fake road tolls, fake vehicle registrations.
1: Yep,
0: there were tens of thousands of texts received by New Zealanders. And after a while, people started to say, well, hang on, these aren't real. So they stopped going with them, they stopped falling for them. And so the scammers stopped using them. That's not to say they won't come back. That's not to say they won't try it again. But right now, or in the month of August, obviously banks were the cover, was the story that people were engaging with most. And unfortunately, that means the most losses occurred.
1: And I suppose when it comes to, say, the bank, if you thought it was your bank, you know, people are going to be quite... So if I got a text from the toll, you know, NZTA or whatever they were pretending to be, saying that I owed because of the toll, I can go, oh, well, I don't even drive up there, so I know straight away that this is a scam. But if the bank, in inverted commas, contacts me, most of us, pretty much 99.9% of us have a bank account, and so they've picked on something pretty vulnerable for us. We want to make sure that nothing's wrong, right? They know the sweet spot.
0: Absolutely. And you know, part of banks' processes now, which is a great thing, is if we are the victims of fraud, our banks may well ring us. They may well say, we are from the bank, and we notice fraud on your account. What they won't do, so you first of all, just make sure that, you know, not every call from the bank is a fraud call, right?
1: Yeah. So,
0: but what your bank won't do is then get you to try and log into your account, give them your password, make transactions, intercept the two-factor authentication or the text code that you've got set up. Your bank are never going to do that. They've been really clear. All the banks in New Zealand say, we're not going to ask you for your details over the phone. We're not going to make you give us your password. We're not going to make you log on. That's the way you can tell that they're a scammer and not your bank, because that's one of the first things they're going to try and get you to do. So it is, you know, like you say, it's a sweet spot. Banks do call us, but they don't try and rip us off in that process.
1: And I don't want to be mean to people that sadly have been scammed. And then how are people falling for it, Sean? If you've just said the banks are never going to ask you to give off your password, go through the authentication, how are people still vulnerable to this?
0: Because what the scammers do gets better and better. What the scammers do is, you know, it's not just a transactional call. It's not just, hello, I'm from your bank, give me your password. Generally, what we're seeing now is some kind of at the last minute, oh my goodness, you're losing money hand over fist. We can see the money trailing out of your account. You're losing thousands every second. You've got to help me fix this fraud by giving me your details right now. Well, you can check who I am later, but right now, I need you to do this to save yourself.
1: Right.
0: And put under that kind of pressure, a lot of people will put normal reason and normal process out the window and think, my God, I'm losing thousands. I've got to do something. And they'll get taken along on the scheme.
1: Yeah. I mean, I'm not by any means saying how silly do you have to be to get, you know, caught in this, because they are sophisticated. But I was just thinking, you know, we hear all the time, you call the bank if you want to query, but don't give it to them. Say, look, I'm going to call you back, or I'm going to call the bank, not you, but I'll call the bank, because I just don't believe who you are.
0: Right thing to do.
1: Yeah, so that's what you do, right? If you do get a call from the bank, just say, look, I'm sorry, I'm not going to take this, but I'm not going to listen, but I will call my bank immediately.
0: Absolutely, and there's no bank in this country or anywhere, I think, that wouldn't be totally reasonable about that. The only people that would be unreasonable about that are a scammer pretending to be from your bank who will desperately try and keep you on the phone, that will tell you you can't do that, that they're from a special team, that they're outside New Zealand, that you can't find their number. All of these things are tactics that they will use. And you know, you're right, a lot of people will recognize a bank scam, But if that same scam changes tomorrow and it turns into a government grant scheme from the Department of Prime Minister and Cabinet or from the Department of Internal Affairs, and suddenly you're thinking, well, that's not a bank scam. Maybe the government does ring up and give out money to people who are really good citizens. And let's face it, good idea if they did, it'd be fantastic. But they don't, or not not from these calls anyway. And you know, the scam is exactly the same, but we're just changing the story, just changing the disguise. It's like putting on a different coat before we walk in through the door and looking like somebody completely different. And that's exactly what it is. Could be the bank, could be the government, could be the police, could be the FBI, could be your phone provider, your internet provider, could be any one of a number of different organizations, all organizations that we trust. And that's what they're doing, that they're stealing that trust that we've got in those organizations and using it against their own customers.
1: Yeah. And that in itself is a bit of a shame, isn't it, Sean? Because you've just said they're stealing our trust. I don't trust any texts that I get anymore saying that I need to pay this or there's some, you know, we couldn't find your address to deliver this package. You need to follow this link. I don't believe anything, Sean. And you know what? There has been the odd time. It was genuine. my package never made it. You know what I mean? We're turning into, I mean, I'd rather be safe than sorry, and I get it. But I don't, and I've had a bank, the bank also contacted me via an email when we were redoing our mortgage, and I thought it was a scam, didn't I? And then I did get a call, and it was them. So what's your advice? Just treat them all as scams, do you think, just to be safe?
0: Well, I mean, the thing is, if you treat them all as scams, you're not going to get scammed. I suppose that's the sort of blanket rule. I mean, I think it is to do the check, to not be taken along by the story that's on the end of the message or on the end of the phone call, which is probably also a good thing to do, even if it is just a sales call. You know, don't get taken in by them.
1: Yeah.
0: Take time that you need to kind of evaluate and weigh up what's in front of you. Not on the timetable of the person that's on the other end of the phone or in the message, but on your own timetable. And if that means you want to speak to somebody in your house, somebody you work with, call NetSafe, whatever it might be, then you should feel free to do that in your time, not in their time. And if that means we have to say no to every you know, rogue text message, then maybe we just do it. We're probably not losing out. The businesses aren't going to complain. In the end, we're going to deal with the right people and not be dealing with scammers. And that, to some degree, that's better for all of us. I mean, I don't want everyone to stop trusting everybody. That's not a good outcome. But being more skeptical of everything is probably a really good idea.
1: Sean, if someone does happen to get caught out and gives the scammer their details or transfers money and then has that second thought, like, oh, my God, what have I done? What's the first thing they do? Or should be the first thing.
0: Well, the first thing really to do is contact the mechanism by which you made that payment. So if it is your bank, as in these reports, is to get onto the bank as quickly as you possibly can, because seconds and minutes really do matter in terms of the speed in which, you know, possible recoveries can come back. Money transferred through the banking system can be quite recoverable if it's done in time. But what scammers generally do is that they hop money from one place to another, and eventually out of the banking system. And at that point, when it leaves, generally to you know, some kind of cash transaction or cryptocurrency transaction, that's when things get much harder. So the less time you leave between realizing and reporting, the more likely you are to be able to recover some of that money.
1: Okay. Hey, also, I've seen there's been a drop in scammers pretending to be government agencies. We've been talking about banks, but does that suggest people are becoming wiser to those scams? Or, again, is it scammers simply moving to something they think will work better?
0: I think generally it is that people, even temporarily, become more aware of something. So, you know, stories like this and you covering it on your show are really important because people become really aware of what's around at the moment. So in their mind, they're kind of like, I'm looking for bank scams. I'm thinking about government scams. What that will mean for a lot of scammers is that their returns drop. You know, they're seeing that these ones aren't recovering as much money as they'd like, so they'll shift, they'll switch to something else, and maybe tomorrow, like I say, it might become internet providers, it might be your internet people that the scams show up as. It's for all of us, it's really trying to be aware that despite what that disguise is, the scams are pretty much the same. Unsolicited message out of nowhere with a big problem, suddenly something gets urgent attention, and they're going to want either money or information out of you. And they've got to be that collection, not just one red flag anymore. It's not just looking for, you know, a dodgy logo or dodgy written language in an email. It's that collection of things that make us think, hang on a second. It's that point that we need to stop and say, you know, it's not a bank and it's not the government, but it is somebody else and it doesn't sound right. So like you've said, I'm hanging up the phone, I'm deleting the email, and I'm contacting those people directly.
1: What, if any, does AI play in this, Sean? Are you noticing more sophistication because it's artificial intelligence?
0: Oh, absolutely, Leah. I mean, on grand scales and with increasing frequency. So just the quality of what it is that people are putting in front of an individual. Wow. I've been in this game a very long time, and I remember when scams, well, actually, I remember when scams came in on fax rolls, but that's another story altogether. But the stories that used to be really unconvincing or done really badly or sketchy looking or whatever it was, and you could tell after seeing a few how bad that these things were. But now what we're looking at is you know, pinpoint copies of what your bank might produce from you.
1: Wow.
0: Videos with people that might be from the bank that are there to convince people, or from a business, or even, you know, somebody from in the public eye, a celebrity that might be getting used as part of these things to convince people that it's real. And, you know, even we've heard, luckily not so much in New Zealand, but from other countries, people with exact voice prints of people that they might know, created AI
1: in order
0: to convince people that they might be. So absolutely. I mean, you know, we lots of us use AI in lots of great ways. The scammers are no different. And it is making it harder to sort of detect the individual parts of a scam. But the thing they can't disguise is what it is that they're doing out of the blue. Contacting you, trying to steal things off you without any kind of notice or warning. And that's really the biggest defense for us all. Think about what the scam is rather than the words, the pictures and the messages that are in front of you.
1: One of my listeners has said, Leah, could you please ask Sean what scam are about? Scam invoices that small businesses are not aware of.
0: Really frequent, unfortunately, and can happen in a variety of ways. So look, the general mechanism of that will be that you'll get an invoice from a business. Now, it might be a random invoice from someone you've never heard of. Those ones are probably much easier to sort of see through and delete. The really difficult ones are where at some level, and it can happen at lots of different levels, but a supplier of yours or a customer of yours sends you an invoice. And they really are. You do have a relationship with them. The relationship, the invoice comes in. The key is that it will say, we've changed our bank account. We're making some financial changes, or we've shifted banks. Please pay this invoice to the following new bank account number. That new bank account number will be the scammer's number. Now, the invoice might be identical. The invoice might actually be, in every other part but the bank account, genuine. You might have been waiting for that invoice. This is the real problem with these ones. And all they've changed is the bank account. So but one for businesses to think of, if you get those things, if anybody suddenly changes bank details, that, again, that's worth that call. That's worth saying, stop for a second. I'm going to ring that organization and say, hey, just got an invoice. Have you actually changed your banking details or not? Because it becomes very difficult, I think, and we know lots of businesses have said this, once you've paid and it was a genuine invoice, but to a different bank, and it's hard to find where that bank is, or you might not know that that's gone wrong until 30, 60, 90 days later when the business gets in touch with you and says, how come you haven't paid?
1: Paid my invoice.
0: Even though you have. And then the money's long gone, and it becomes really hard to find
1: question.
0: That point.
1: How do they know? How do the scammers even get the right? Is this just pot luck that they've got the right, you know, company?
0: Often these ones aren't potlucks. So often these involve somebody maybe at the other business having their email compromised, or it might actually unfortunately be sometimes. Sometimes the person who's receiving it, their email might have been compromised, and they might see that that you were expecting a bill, or that you'd sent an order in, and they just send back an invoice based on that order. So it can happen at lots of different levels, but it is particularly difficult. And you know, we see businesses reporting sometimes very large losses because you know some of these invoices are really big. This is not a toll. On the road, this could be tens of thousands of dollars. So really difficult, and even more reason to check really carefully if someone says, my bank account has changed suddenly, that's one to make that call.
1: Gosh, always got to be aware. Sean, it's good to catch up again. I thank you for your very valuable advice on this. Thank you so much. That is Sean Lyons from NetSafe. He's the online safety officer. So, yeah, Leah, companies text from four-digit numbers. Scammers text from 021 numbers or overseas. Okay. Just tell the caller you'll end the call and call the bank back. If you're not sure about the email, check the sender's email address and maybe copy it into Google with the term scam. It'll tell you. Okay, good stuff. Yeah, I think ChatGTP's quite good at that now too. It can find, you know, companies and emails in a split second. So if you drop it in there, I think I've done that before. And Leah, I had a scam last week, stating that they were from IRD, saying I was due a refund from the last financial year. My accounts are done by my accountant. He would advise me if I have a refund due. The email looked like it was an IRD logo. Yeah, I heard there was nice to hear that you've, you know, wouldn't it be neat? And you think, oh, have I? So let me guess, then they wanted you to give them your account, or there's something to do with account numbers, isn't there? I think I would have got something. I got something like that as well. And we've got an accountant too. So IRD never contacts me. They'll contact him. So, yeah, that's a good one to watch out for. And the logo, it's pretty legit. It looks like it, isn't it? I've got to share this with you. This is one of those. This is a scam, obviously. But they cracked me up because it just landed in my emails. And I can't read it all because it's just, firstly, it's two pages. If you want money out of me, can you cut it down? I'm a busy person. Far too much chit chat. More scamming, thanks. Hi there. Started out all right. I'm a professional hacker. Congratulations. And have successfully managed to hack your operating system. Currently, I've gained full access to your account. Gasp, I said. In addition, I have secretly monitoring you of all your activities and watching you for several months. I think the thing is, your computer is infected with harmful spyware due to the fact that you've been visiting a website with porn content previously. And then they actually did a little, they tried to do a little, I suppose it was a phallic symbol, but it just looks like a nose. I'm not quite sure what that is. Let me explain to you what that entails. Oh, okay, I've got all day. Thanks to Trojan viruses, I can gain complete access to your computer or any other device that you own. It means that I can see absolutely everything on your screen and switch on the camera, as well as the microphone, at any point without your permission. Those I'm putting the gasps in, by the way. In addition, I can also access and see your confidential information, as well as your emails and chat messages. My God, how exciting for you. Now, you may be wondering why your antivirus cannot detect my malicious software. Yeah, actually, because I do have antivirus. Let me break it down for you. And then they go into what they've got. When you've got to push your narrative that much, when you've got to explain it, you're lying. You know, I know what this is. Anyway, babbles on about wearing using a harmful software. It's driver-based. It refreshes its signatures on a four-hour basis. Hence, your antivirus is unable to detect it, right? Now, here's where it gets. Is this where it gets finally to the point? I've made a video compilation. Oh, I love compilations. Okay, I'm going to read you what they said because you've probably also got one of these. Now, I've made a video compilation. I like a montage. A montage! Which shows on the left side, the scenes of you happily masturbating. What? When? While on the right side, it demonstrates the video you were watching at the moment. Oh, I see. So we're talking split screen here. Oh, this is very advanced. All I need to do is share this video with all your email addresses and messenger contacts for people in your communication. And I'm by now, I'm hoping they've got to what they want. What do you want? Furthermore, no, more to come. I can also make this public, all your emails and chat history. Go on, I said. I believe you would definitely want to avoid this from happening. Here is what you need to do. We finally got there. Transfer the Bitcoin equivalent of $850 USD to my Bitcoin account. Now, if I was going to blackmail somebody, I would aim a little bit higher than $850 USD, that's for sure. I mean, this is small fry. You've caught me doing some pretty embarrassing stuff, supposedly. You need a couple of zeros on that, my friend. Anyway, it's a rather simple process. This thing goes on. And then it's got the Bitcoin account, which is just looks like a cat walked across the keyboards of my PC, and it's all, you know, digits and ups and downs, and it's ridiculous. It's about 52 digits long, even longer. I don't, you know, BC1QH269001Y1. And I'm going, okay, right, now what

0: doing something, do enjoy it. Leah, Bitcoin addresses do look like that, eh? That's the cryptography that gives it the name crypto. Dang, that was the hardest thing I've done all day. Anyway, hello, Sean. Do I apologise now if you get a video of me sent to my friends?
1: I knew there was something weird about you when I had, for a good time, play Naughty Radio Host with Leah. There you go.
0: Isn't these things are funny, man.
1: The amazing thing is the amount of people that fall for them. Generally, they target elderly. People who are now 40 years into the computer generation. Most people have got computers at home. And that one's a bit more obvious, but I've heard of cases where they've got, I know personally, of where they ring up and they find out what sort of computer they've got, say, we're a peer agent, we're doing this, we're doing free, and they try to get into their system, but they target the most vulnerable. But I think the penalties for computer crime and computer theft are far too low.
0: We
1: should be making an example. We've had a couple of Kiwi kids here who are 16, 17, you know, they're almost young adults. And the FBI traced them to doing hacks and malware into the FBI, and they wanted to extradite them, but how long the government wouldn't allow it. But I think because they're under 18, so they know they're going to get a slap on the wrist, but there should be a severe penalty or some sort of financial penalty for people because they are preying on people's emotions and fears doing that. But like I said, I enjoyed your show on Friday, and I'm calling in on Monday because I'm going to be off for a while. I've got to go away overseas again. But
0: You're off.
1: Anyway, but
0: is and it then like I call when? Sean like and tomorrow? Goes,
1: tomorrow morning, yeah. So I'm a working man, and I've got to try and pay all this tax, especially if the top party get into power, and I've got a lot more property taxes and things that I've got to take care of. But I caught up Sean's show, and he had a really good show today. He was talking about that poor case of that real estate woman, which is just unbelievable.
0: Michelle Dixon?
1: I realise it's not a topic for your show today, but...
0: Janet Dixon.
1: Janet Dixon, yeah.
0: Yeah, shocking.
1: I'm a fan of Michael Laws's position where we should just sack all the public servants every 3 and hire new ones and disestablish certain bodies because the woman didn't come across as a racist, and I think she's being targeted. It seems to be a real pervasive, like the revolution's already here. We have a counter-revolution. But I'm more interested in your... they obviously targeted you with this malware because they know you're up to some dodgy things at night or something, or they don't know.
0: I just love it. When I read through them because, I find them quite funny, but basically when it said, you know, I've seen the emails, the websites that you've gone to, I thought, oh, this is interesting. Apparently they've got porn content. I was like, I don't even know how to get onto porn.
1: So what? Sites? That's actually against the law. I mean, not that I'd know. Kelly's probably more the expert than that. But
0: what? No.
2: You'd be surprised, Sean.
0: Yeah, it was probably from Kelly.
1: Yeah, you're not looking at K4s. I know what you're thinking.
2: Oh, do you? Oh, okay.
0: Careful. Very quickly though, Sean. I don't know if Michael's suggestion of sacking every public servant every 3 years would work, considering we've got so many thousands of them. Have we got many thousands to replace them?
1: I think he more meant the leadership, etc. But I think we should have the American system where we can appoint or over a period of time appoint our new leaders because I don't believe they're going to follow, they're going to actively against the government agenda. If they've proven, there should be also a more severe penalty regime. They've got that chap at MB who lied to Parliament, and Brian Roach, or Cockroach as I call him, is trying to cover it up, and that should be a sackable offence. There should be criminal penalties to lying to a select committee.
0: Why did he let him? He let him keep his job because apparently he'd only been there 6 weeks.
1: Yeah, but he also has a previous career in the public service that the chief executive.
0: Yeah,
1: and he did lie. And if I do something for my board of governors, I mean I'm out of a job. My board, whether I've been here for 5 minutes or 5 years, it's the way it is. These are penalties. But I did enjoy your talk with the ACT MP. I was driving or something. I heard it.
0: Good old Ash Palmer.
1: I think Yeah, exactly. I think there is a lot of antisocial behaviour around the inner city, and he's come from a hospitality background. So I think there needs to be a move on capability. The police are kind of dragging their feet in the issue.

0: But I'm also, and this is out there, I'm also a big believer in the county jail system. When I worked in the US, they had those. They weren't prisons, but if they arrested somebody who was drunk or a youth, they could put them into 30 days in this little jail which is attached to the police station or local sheriff.
1: Mm.
0: And it's just that it's like a before you got it was a misdemeanor, that's where you went, and it actually scared them straight out of them. They didn't want to go back there, and it gave them a and if they graduated to more serious crime, obviously they went through the state criminal system. But but I think there needs to be, that's why gangs look at prospects for young under 18 year olds. But poor dairy owners, I do believe, I know it's a controversial subject, but they should be able to defend themselves, and there should be some sort of limited incarceration for young offenders, and also the mental hospitals back, because there's so many nutcases rolling around, and people who play the mental health card. I hit this person over the head because I'm autistic. Yeah, whatever. Good luck with it. Good luck with your porn career. I appreciate that. I'll be thinking of you. I'll listen to the podcast later on. But I can't say too much what I'm doing. But I look forward to coming back towards the end of the month.
1: Good on you, Sean. Jeez, whole month away. Good on you. Have a good time.
0: About 2 weeks, but.
1: 2 weeks.
0: You've got plenty of callers. You're the most popular host out there. So
1: absolutely, sure. Good on you, buddy. Oh, dear me. All right, we've got to grab a break, team. 0800 debate. Anyone that has had, I'd like to hear from any what? So this was my scam, which, I mean, if you can call it a scam, it is so blatantly BS. But, I mean, there could be the odd person that has been doing some looking at things on their website that, on their PC, sorry, that they might believe it. You know, there might be a couple of senior police that might find I'm only kidding. 0800 333 2283, back shortly.
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4: Talking about scams, and I gave you my the one that I got sent last week that was two pages long, and I was apparently doing something, you know, a little naughty in front of my computer, which is, you know, hilarious. And then they gave me their Bitcoin information that was, and I had to put $850 USD. into their Bitcoin account, which, as I said, far too low. If you're gonna blackmail somebody, chuck in a couple zeros. That's ridiculous. And then it warned me not to tell anybody, and here I am telling everybody. Leah, so do I understand this to mean the scammer thinks you're a deputy police commissioner? A former deputy police commissioner, Damien, I think you would say. Similar thing happened to me, Leah. I just sent them links to the gay side of Pornhub every day until the emails bounce back, says Brett. Well, no, I didn't. I just, as I said, I sent it off to NetSafe. I was talking to Kelly in the break, though, and a friend, this is before NetSafe was around, and we had an flatmate?
5: Yeah, it was one of my flatmate's good friends who had this sextortion thing put on him. So he'd been sent a very similar email, the only difference being that he did do those sorts of things in front of his computer and that sort of stuff. So he thought it was legit. He never gave over any money, but he probably should have, I guess, because the 2 or 3 months of terrorising him, because he was terrified. I mean, he came from a very conservative family, he would have been, you know, absolutely hauled over the coals by his family and all that sort of thing, let alone by the public if they'd found out. But yeah, he did do, you know, silly boy things in front of the camera, and cool, each to their own. But he believed it, and he was like, oh my God, what do I do? And like, do I send money? And my flatmate was like, nah, no, of course not, it's a scam. No, but what? How do they know? And they're like, no, they're just fishing for it. They don't know, they've got nothing on you. Oh, but you know, what if they send me? And thankfully it was before the days of AI, because, you know, say if you was, okay, well, send me a video. They'd do a deep fake on you and put your face on, you know, that sort of thing.
4: That's scary. The thing. They can do that anyway, right? So why?
5: They terrorised him. They would, they'd harass him in emails, and he'd block them, and he'd change his email address, and somehow they would just get back in touch with him, and they'd say, look, if you don't pay us, we're going to do this. And then he just turned around one day and went, oh, fine, do it, and challenged them all, and then they eventually went away.
4: Yeah.
5: But he was distraught. It ruined his life for a couple of months. He didn't sleep. He got sick. He had to stop work for a bit. It really got him, like, you know. So, I mean, these things do happen.
4: And I think with any scam, whether it's a sextortion or just a, you know, I think that they do it because they mass do it. It's like... you know, something will stick. You will get someone.
5: Absolutely. It's, yeah, it's like throwing poop at a wall. Something's got to stick.
4: Yeah, something,
5: and, you know,
4: the wrist slides off. But there will be the couple of, a handful of people, there will be some people that go, oh my gosh, this is, oh, I did that, or this is real.
5: I think
4: that's the horrible thing about scammers.
5: That is, and yeah, they'll try it. But they also, you know, they say, oh, they're getting smarter. I think they're also, some of them are getting dumber. Where, you know, a lot of people are sort of catching on to the fact that there are scams out there, so they all start questioning things. But, you know, you get a text by, oh, look, this is NZTA, you've got to pay your toll, you know, on State Highway 95 or something. You're like, that's not even a highway, I've never been there in my life. And then you look at the number that it's come from, and it should be like a four-digit number or something, and it's come from like a bloody Botswana number or something. Yeah. Like, my dad was getting calls on WhatsApp. He didn't even know he had WhatsApp on his phone. And I'd put it on there because he needed to make a call to a lady about an interview or something like this. And he started getting it 3 or 4 in the morning. His phone was ringing, and it was was a Bangladesh number. And because he doesn't know, he's like, oh my God, I keep getting these calls. What does it mean? I went, oh, Dad, just block it. Oh, I don't know how to block it. So I looked it up. Mm-hmm. I had a look on his phone and went, yeah, sure enough, it's just a bloody scam. And, you know, even if it was real, I don't know who the hell would be trying to get in touch with them from Bangladesh. But, you know, what Sean said back when you were chatting to him, you know, just be sceptical about everything. What can you miss out on if you are scared? You know, even if it's legit and the bank is emailing you to say, hey, you need to update your details or something, it always pays to give them a call or go in and see them, you know.
4: Do you know, I'm so paranoid about the bank side of it that I don't even open my on my app.
5: Oh, you're
4: like standing
5: banking.
4: In a mall. Yeah, no. I don't even open it outside of my house or, you know, if I'm in a mall and go, oh, how much have I got in that account? I won't open it because I think there's someone around that's got some kind of, you know, I'm going to sound old now, some doohickey that can, like, you know, somehow, oh, she's opened an account, you know, it's, I can now see it, I've taken it. You know what I mean?
5: Yeah, that's silly.
4: I feel there's technology that can do that.
5: Well, you never know.
4: They can walk past and they can just scam, you know, they can take your visa details.
5: Well, that's because, like, when they used to do the skimming on the ATMs, you know, and then have those special bloody attachments when, you know, when you insert your card in, and they'd have those skimming things. And then they put the anti-skimming things on, and I got real paranoid. I'm like, oh my God, there's a giant big green thing on there now. Like, is that the bank putting that there or not? I'm just going to not get money out. Like, And then I'm like, wait on, I've literally got $40 in my account. Good luck taking anything. Like, go for it.
4: Yeah, so I don't know. And then the other day I thought, oh, I just wanted to check something. And I thought, no, I'm in the mall. I'm not going to do it.
5: Okay, that's a little bit neck level.
4: Is it a little bit too paranoid?
5: Well, just make sure no one's around you and just, I don't know. I mean, if you've got Apple Pay, you know, that stuff's all out there anyway. If they're going to take it, they're going to take it or try to, you know. So it's not going to make a difference if you open anything up. So.
4: Oh, no, I get paranoid. Hey, now, look, quickly, on Friday, we did an earlier show and it worked out quite well because, Kelly, you'd broken your tooth, chewing gum of all things, for goodness sake.
5: Yeah, and chocolate.
4: It must have been very hard stick of gum and crunchy chocolate. And then so you were going to see the dentist on Friday anyway.
5: Mm.
4: But she sent me a text the afternoon that said, oh, they've just rung me and they've moved me up to tooth hurty.
5: Yeah, because I was booked in for a tooth extraction at 4 o'clock on Friday. And I thought, okay, I'll go up the coast from here in Wellington. I've got plenty of time. Cool. Do a couple of things beforehand. As soon as I got off here at 1 o'clock on Friday, I got a phone call from the dentist. Hello, can you please come in a little bit earlier? And I went, oh, what time are we talking? Oh, 2:30. I went,
4: that's like an hour away.
5: In my head, I'm thinking, it's the worst time to go to a dentist. 2:30. Oh, geez. And I went, yeah, that works out. Actually, that's fine. Because I figured, oh, I'll get it over and done with quicker, sooner, be at home feeling sorry for myself even earlier.
4: Yeah, nice.
5: So get it done early.
4: Do it.
5: Yep.
4: How was it?
5: It was actually, I don't want to recommend things, but yeah, it was great. It was actually really good.
4: What do you mean it was great?
5: So I've already had two teeth out, you know, different times, and the last one about 8 years ago. And the first time I got one out was horrific. I had a cowboy dentist, didn't know what he was doing. It bled. It was horrific. It was so bad. But I didn't know what to expect, but I knew it was wrong. Anyway, second time, great, still hurt, you know, you get blood, all this bits and pieces. This time, this guy He's about 12 years old, my dentist. He is the he is awesome, though. I was a little bit worried, but he was telling me about how he used to work in Hokitika for 3 years, making about 17, 18 tooth extractions a day. And I'm thinking, oh, what the hell do they eat or drink down there? But no, he was very experienced, and I thought, all right, then, okay, no, that's cool. Very friendly, him and his dental assistant. They were, you know, talking this and that. And, God, I'm like a bloody horse, though. They had to put, you know how they inject your gum? Yes. They had to give me about three or four vials of this stuff because I just wouldn't. I mean, I went numb, but I could still feel around.

0: Bea says she can't wait to visit your place. I don't know, Bea. It's like my genre is horror movies, and I've been to her place. It's lovely. But that was before she started putting bits of her body everywhere.
1: That's right, before I started getting things ripped out. Yeah. No, it's good. No, I mean, you can have a bad experience and a good one, but it was so funny, and don't judge me, but after the experience, I was slightly bleeding in your mouth, as you do.
0: As you do,
1: I thought, what? It's Friday afternoon, I'm going to the pub. I went and put 20 bucks in the pokies, and I'm sitting there, and all I could imagine was, is my face numb? And I look, and I was drooling. I'm like, oh my God, I'm going home.
0: Because
1: in my head, I felt normal, and I was only in there for about, a quarter of an hour or something. And I thought, and I look down on my t-shirt and there's this drool and I'm like, yep, time to go home. I haven't even had a drink. Don't think I could.
0: Stay classy, Fox.
1: Absolutely.
0: You sitting in front of the pokies dribbling.
1: Yeah.
0: I mean.
1: Didn't even win anything. I mean, come on.
0: And then people looking out going, look at that woman. She's like, is she dribbling? Is
1: no
0: she
1: more
0: dribbling?
1: Drinks for her,
0: And you're like,
1: I got a drinking problem. I can't drink.
0: I am not an animal.
1: It was funny because when I talk to Dave during the day, I text my partner, but I voice record him. So on Facebook Messenger, you can just do voice messages instead of texting.
0: You probably felt something crazy.
1: I went, hi, how are you? That went really well. My tooth's okay. Yeah. And then I listened back and went, oh my God, I sound like a special person. That's the word I use.
0: I sound like
1: a mong. I'm like, no. But he laughed. It was good. So no, that's
0: Kelly Fox, and I told her today actually that I had a dream about this. So different to what you've. So everything that Kelly has just described, right? I had a dream about her last night, and in my dream,
1: that's cute.
0: We were doing a show, and you were actually physically in front of me, which was great.
1: Oh.
0: And you had all this makeup on, and your hair was all done. And I said, "Gosh,
1: it is a dream."
0: I said, "You look lovely," and you're like. Oh yeah, I don't know if it's me. And I said, no, you look great. And you said, why? What is with the makeup? And you
1: went, the get up.
0: And you said something like, oh, it's expected of me now because of my position. I thought,
1: what the heck?
0: Oh my. Yeah, and I said, I think you look great, babe. And then just as I said it, your mascara started to run, and you had streaks of black down. And I said, oh, you've just got a little bit of something on your smush.
1: What do I do?
0: And you were like, oh yeah, I just don't know what to. That's crazy.
1: That sounds about right.
0: Hey, here we go. Kelly, why isn't that piece of stomach decomposing? Is it preserved somehow?
1: Oh, yeah. So when they take a body part, because it's tissue, it's not bones or anything, they actually soak it in formaldehyde. And so it's literally preserved, if you will. So when you actually open up the box and all this, it's inside a little plastic bag, a see-through bag. That is sealed, but you can take it out if you wanted to. You just have to put it, in another Ziploc or something. But it does, because I always thought, maybe it needs to be frozen. When I went to pick it up, I had to go to the morgue in the hospital. And I'm thinking, and they come out and go, here you go, here's your stomach or here's your tissue or whatever it was in this brown paper bag. And I thought, okay, I'll wait till I get to the car and I'll open it up. And I'm thinking, it's not cold. Why isn't it frozen? No, it turns out, with the little piece of paper you get with it, that it's soaked in formaldehyde. So
0: you can just
1: keep it out and I can nail it to the wall if I wanted to.
0: Anne says the Japanese are working out how to regrow new teeth, actually. So I say, if in doubt, whip it out. What are you whipping out? What? Hey?
1: What are we whipping out, hey?
0: What are you whipping out? We played all our ads.
1: No, we got another ad break.
0: We got one more. Jeez.
1: Sorry, it's me.
0: I tell you what, sorry, no, all good. Just we wanted to Kelly Fox in the House of Horrors.
1: Everyone welcome. 10 cents a piece.
0: This is what she's doing for Halloween. We know exactly now. The kids will roll through her house and come out screaming.
1: Yeah. They'll think it's a mask. It's not.
0: Hey guys, thanks for today. A little quiet, but geez, we entertained ourselves. All right, team, we're going to do it again tomorrow. Look after yourselves. We will catch you soon on the
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8: In this update, Health New Zealand says our surge in winter illness is far from over, with hospitals facing at least another 4 weeks of high demand. Jamie Cunningham has more.
9: Influenza A and other respiratory illnesses have swept the country, keeping hundreds of school students home and forcing some hospitals to cancel elective surgeries. Chief Medical Officer Dame Helen Stokes-Lampard says patient numbers are still above historic levels, but she says it's eased from last month's exceptional high.
8: A restructure for Wellington Council, ending with 47 jobs being lost. That's made up from disestablishing 141 roles, 41 already empty, and creating 97 new positions. Acting Council Chief Executive Anna Carver says the council this year directed them to find nearly $4.5 million savings from affected teams. She says not all savings came from staffing cuts. Local businesses are looking forward to welcoming more ships into Tauranga Port under a long-awaited container berth and wharf expansion. The Stella Passage project has been granted fast-track approval with conditions after being held up by legal challenges from iwi.

0: 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All that has changed. 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
1: Our question, do we want them? 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There we go. 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The texts are starting to go. I want you to ring in as well on 0800 332 83.
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Good morning. Welcome to the platform. It's another Mumbo Jumbo Monday, I'm afraid. I'm Sean Plunkett. We're going to ask, why did the Ombudsman go super woke at Tūranga Waewae Marae, and what can be done about it? We have Winston Peters on Kneecap, the terrorist-supporting, Jew-hating band that is getting promoted by taxpayer-funded Māori journalists. And we talk live to Janet Dixon, the woman at the centre of the real estate mumbo-jumbo controversy. All right, you are on the platform, Bill. Just checking that stuff I sent through, the Ombudsman, yep. Mother's in the system. Good. Great, thank you. Let's just start with a recap of the weekend. Thank God I forgot to go to the TAB and put $100 on the All Blacks. I did, however, jinx them again by waking up to watch the game at 3 o'clock in the morning. I didn't last, I think, about 8 minutes from full time. I was out. It was pretty obvious the writing was on the wall. Well done, South Africa. The Springboks are a better team than the All Blacks, and I hate saying that, but they are. Artie, what a captain's knock, as it were. Pity you went off. The game changed, but they were bloody good. And there it is. You can't win them all. It's not like the old days of the All Blacks. You cannot guarantee a win by the All Blacks. Sometimes other teams are better, and that's all I'm going to say on that matter. Liam Lawson, 14th at Monza. Bit of a stuff up at the start. He got a big penalty in qualifying, and it was a bit of a messy race. I don't know if he'll be back in the car for the next Grand Prix, if he always going back down to Racing Bulls, or if maybe he gets dropped. But good on you, Liam. You didn't crash out. You finished the race. You finished ahead of Yuki Tsunoda. Mind you, he was driving a Red Bull. He was driving a Racing Bull. A little difference in the car. But well done. Well done, you. The Warriors. Gosh, that was close. 1 point in it for the Warriors. You finished second on the table. Two teams ahead of you. Could it be the Warriors here? Up the Wars, or the Tars, as Chris Luxon would say, because he's an idiot. But another good weekend for supporters of rugby league in New Zealand. And certainly a better weekend for league supporters than it was for rugby union supporters. What else has been happening? Well, I just want to look. It was the weekend too that all the bloody, all the posters, all the hoardings go up for political candidates. So there is all this, and it's so last century, literally. There is all this

0: visual bloody pollution now, and people are going to draw Hitler moustaches and horns and devil's tails and throw paint at them and deface them and knock them down. And I just think they are, it's such a numpty way, you know, opportunity at least is spending lots of money on the internet, on the interwebs, and it's a little less offensive, I think, the interwebs. Election hoardings, doing it electronically. They really are, God, we look like a little banana republic. I don't know what the rules are. I don't care. I'm sure some candidates put up their billboards early. But, what a... Yuck. We've got another 8 weeks of that. And they really are ugly. And as I said, they're always getting vandalised and smashed. And you've got to be pretty small-minded to go around and vandalise your opponents' hoarding, but you've also got to be pretty desperate to think it's a great team building exercise, getting out in the wind and the rain and putting up a piece of core flu and think that's going to win you the election. What do though are policies, and we had a few this weekend. I first want to say to the ACT party, well bloody done. They say let's get rid of net zero. They've already committed to getting rid of Paris. I don't think we'd have an eat. They're going to lower the carbon price, get rid of the emissions trading schemes, stop productive farmland just being planted in pines and left. One of the most far-sighted and, I think, intelligent policies you will see this election. And just bloody good on them for saying, let's stop the BS, let's stop the climate madness. Could I also say, National had a policy lowering the income threshold to qualify for the moment. There are limits on how low your deposit can be on your first home. There's a special scheme where you can qualify for a 5% deposit under certain conditions. National's going to relax those conditions to give people more access to first homes. That seems a good policy. And the Greens... I love this one. They've gone supermarket shopping. Literally, they're going to buy, I don't know, 120, 180 supermarkets. They're going to build their own supermarket chain and have their own distribution network, and it'll be called Kiwi Mart. And I don't know, there'll be free shopping for Goldrus probably at Kiwi Mart, won't there? And the world will be lovely. And the unicorns, you'll have unicorns on the checkout at Kiwi Mart. God, it sounds a nightmare. And then eventually they'll have a policy and there'll just be one supermarket you can go to and it can only sell one type of bread and there'll only be one type of car. And we all know what that is, don't we, Boris? That is to communism. So, boy, it's desperate and it's weird. But there you go, that's the Greens' big policy. Privatise the supermarkets. Not privatise, state control of the supermarkets. Yep. So just, could they just point out one place where that's worked? Just one place anywhere under the world, in the world, under any sort of government, where that has been better than the admittedly imperfect system we have at present in New Zealand. Just wondered. Oh, we've got a call. Unsolicited. I'll take it. Ian, good morning.
1: Yeah, good morning, Sean. I haven't spoken to you for a while, but the supermarket issue with the Greens really got my goat on the weekend, because I spent, well, many years working in the supermarket industry. And what people don't realise, the headline said they were going to nationalise 120 supermarkets. People must realise that Foodstuff supermarkets, New World, Pack and Save, Foursquare, are all individually and privately owned by one Kiwi family, just like your house, no different. And they work in a cooperative. They don't own all the supermarkets. So they're saying they're going to take these supermarkets off individual families.
0: Well, it can only be compulsory acquisition at a preset price by the state. It sounds like nationalisation, doesn't it?
1: The other thing is, most of these people that have got them started off as young people filling shelves in supermarkets. They worked their way through a supermarket, got some experience, sat different exams. And over time, Foodstuffs helped fund people into into the supermarkets, and they fund each other. It's a cooperative.
0: Hey, tell me who runs Foursquare? Who manages that?
1: Foursquare is part of Foodstuffs.
0: Yeah, well, interestingly enough, my Foursquare now. It's the High Tai Tai Food Market. They have broken away from Foodstuffs. They now operate independently, and there's been a bit of noise about it in the media. It's where I do most of my shopping or most of my supermarket and, you know, weekly needs shopping. And they were able to do that because I think a relative of them owned the building they were in. So they weren't going to lose their lease. They didn't have them, you know. And I think Foodstuffs are a bit of a... They're a bit like gas stations, where the fuel company owns the lease on the where the gas station is. Oh, but you're an independent operator. We know, Ian, it's pretty hard for a lot of those independent operators.
1: That's partly true. Some of the operators do own their own buildings. But the thing is, Foodstuffs, all its product that goes through their central warehouse, the members, which is each of the individually owned stores, get a share of the profits because it doesn't all go... Foodstuffs doesn't exist with... as a separate entity. It's the members collectively. So they actually get a payout at the end of each year based on what's gone through the warehouse, if you like, and what they've purchased. So it's actually, like a profit-sharing thing through the DC, which goes to each of the members who created it originally, obviously. But I just think it's communism gone mad, to be honest.
0: Well, it is just communism, which is in itself is mad, Ian, yeah. And
1: hey, listen, I've got one. Yeah. Sorry, go on.
0: No, you tell me.
1: Before I forget, I wanted to say something about lower half. Because I worked for Colgate Palmolive for many years in Wellington, and I used to go to Wellington at least once a month. And the best Chinese restaurant in New Zealand was in Lower Hutt, called the Jade Flower. I don't know if you ever went there.
0: No.
1: It was unbelievable. Best Chinese restaurant I ever went to in my life.
0: There we go. High praise indeed, Ian. Ian, I think you're right about the supermarkets. But the Greens, they're fighting hard against the Opportunity Party, so they'll clutch at any straw. I thank you for your call, mate. Indeed I do. Indeed I do. Ian was onto it. Sean, on the North Shore, Nationals updated its sign to a bigger one with Luxo now on it. Next day or two, Labor lackeys rock up with a slightly bigger sign with Hipkins and the candidate on it and put one on either side of Nationals. It's comical. I had to laugh. Sean, does that make every supermarket worker a public servant? Their average income, 100K? Sean, I wonder how the Greens will treat shoplifters in their new supermarket, or will that be the norm? I'll be pick and mix. You won't have to pay. Short, not only are the supermarkets not up for sale, the acquisition cost underestimates market value, legal costs and compensation, litigation, cost of losing global buying power. Yeah, Brenda, the whole thing's it's just risible in terms of a policy. It's just absolutely pie in the sky. But anyone who's prepared to vote for the Green Party has already lost their mind. So it makes no difference, does it? Okay, we're going to take the break. And then I'm going to start to outline the amazing story that is really our major mumbo jumbo for this Monday, involving the Ombudsman, John Allen.
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0: Oh, look, the other policy I want to talk about, actually, let me wrap that up. And I think we need to get into this. We can during the course of this morning. New Zealand First saying, well, they've already said no voting unless you're a citizen. And I think most people think that's a bloody good idea. Though it has been suggested that would be very bad for National. Now Winston's saying no superannuation unless you're a citizen. And boy, would that change the status and the attractiveness of New Zealand for non-productive immigrants and people from other countries bringing their aged parents out here. No super unless you're a citizen. Yes or no to that, you guys, is what I want to know. Oh, well, we'll take a call from Matt. How are you, mate? Did you get home safely?
12: From where?
0: Oh, no, different Matt. Sorry, I thought you were the Matt that popped in on Friday from Whakatane. Matt, how can I help?
12: Hello, morning, Mr. Plunkett. I just wanted to talk about David Seymour's net zero policy.
0: Yeah.
12: Been watching a series called Ancient Apocalypse on a documentary on the Netflix. And all those Muppets out there that think that what's going on with this climate change, they want to sit down. If every person in the world sat on their ass and did nothing right now, nothing's going to change what the climate does. It does what it does over millennium, and it's going to do what it wants to do over the next millennium, and it doesn't matter what you do and how many pine trees you plant and how much tofu you eat and sandals you wear, it ain't going to change.
0: Right. So you think this is a good policy by Act?
12: Oh, too right it is. It's costing countries billions of dollars a year for no bloody reason whatsoever. It's just a total waste of money and just a scam. Absolute scam. It's there to frighten people, I think, for whatever reason.
0: All
12: I don't
0: right.
12: know
0: so
12: why.
0: Out of the policies we've seen this weekend then, Matt, communist supermarket buyout by the Greens, no superannuation for non-citizens from New Zealand First, better income threshold for getting first home assistance, and the abandoned net zero, which of those four big policy announcements do you like best?
12: Absolutely abandoned net zero and then Winston Peters second, but they're not a patch on the policy that came out years ago by McGillicuddy, and that was free dog biscuits for all and drain the cook straight.
0: Good on you, Matt. Thank you for your call, mate. Look, just while we're here, in the last 20 minutes or so, a new poll's come out from Courier. Now, that's David Farrar's outfit, and they're a pretty good... They're a pretty good outfit, Courier, in my humble opinion. And this poll, quite interesting. It shows both Labor and National under 30%. right? And interesting, it shows the Opportunities Party out of the mix. At our encouragement, the mainstream media have had a slightly better look at them, like we were always were at the platform. They've fallen from 6.1% to 4.5% in the latest Taxpayer Union Courier poll. Bucking the trend found in other polls. National was down 2 percentage points to 29. Labor down 1.9 to 25. ACT and the Greens are up. The Greens were up 3.8 percentage points to 13.9. ACT up 3.2 to 10.5. I do have to say, the Greens know that 25% of their supporters aren't registered to vote. New Zealand First down 0.7 to 8.4. A lot of that within the margin of error. New Zealand Loyal are there. The Women's Rights Party, Vision New Zealand and the New Conservatives. We're going to talk to those parties before the election too. So there it is. It's a random poll of 1,000 adults. It has a maximum margin of error of plus or minus 3.1%. 4.1% were undecided on the party vote question. So that's an interesting poll for what it's worth, but it isn't the election. Maybe now people will stop paying so much attention to the Tinder date party of Opportunity. Sarah, good morning to you.
6: Yes, good morning. Supermarkets, the Greens complained that, I think it was Little Tamitha, that English is a bastard language. And then it came out, oh, well, supermarkets aren't indigenous either, which they're not. Now, Erica Stanford, now when she was trying to implement Section 127 of the New Education and Training Amendment Bill, New Zealand,
0: is about what? Put that in layman's terms there.
6: Okay, she wanted to ensure all school policies and teaching reflected local tikanga Māori, mataranga Māori and te ao Māori. Oh. And then she backtracked and complained that tikanga was everywhere, especially in New World. And I've never seen tikanga being everywhere in New World, because New World are owned and operated by Foodstuffs, and they're independently owned by local business people. So she told a complete lie about tikanga being in New World.
0: What's your point, Sarah?
6: She's dishonest polemics.
0: That you think,
6: yeah.
0: Erica Stanford's dishonest?
6: I do, with her. I don't trust her politics, and I think she's a wrecking ball inside the National Party caucus. She's

0: Hey, Texas here. Don't think so. Jeremy, are you a citizen of New Zealand? Winston says you're fine if you're a citizen, but if you're not, no. Sean, my European in-laws were complaining about Winston's superannuation policy. I pushed back and told them they should commit themselves to New Zealand and become frickin' citizens already, says Jesse. Okay, I knew this would be a live topic for a lot of you people. And we've got Winston Peters on at 8:30, so I will raise this with him. It is 7:30. We got nowhere near our next big story about the Ombudsman, but we will stay listening. Now, I don't know how many of you have been to or are aware of the coronation, I'll use the English word, the coronation celebrations held every year at Tūranga Waewae Marae in Naruahia. It is a part of, well, the calendar for Tainui and the followers of what's called the Kingitanga movement every year. And it celebrates, and not all Maori follow the Maori queen or the Maori sovereign. At the moment, it's a queen. But some do. And once a year, they get together. It almost always rains. They have a fair bit of kai. And a lot of people talk. I've been once. I was lucky enough to be on the Pai Pai once there. I had talked them into letting Gareth Morgan speak to them on the Politician's Day in 2017. I helped him write the speech, and I found it an interesting experience. And I don't know, it felt kind of special. It felt like something I wouldn't do anywhere else in the world or couldn't do anywhere else in the world. Well, over the last weekend, they've been having the coronation celebrations. A few political parties didn't turn up, there was much in our cravenly woke mainstream media were talking about how wonderful it was and all the mumbo jumbo. And I was really surprised when someone sent me on Sunday morning a YouTube clip posted by the Office of the Ombudsman, one of the most powerful and important figures in New Zealand, or positions in New Zealand. The Ombudsman is the person who hears complaints against the government, against ministers, MPs, government departments. If you feel you've been wronged by the government that's meant to serve you, you go to the Ombudsman. And the Ombudsman is meant to be totally unbiased and totally impartial and totally free of political interference. And he's meant to help you get justice. A very important job. Until recently held by a guy called Peter Boshier. Currently held by a lawyer who was a former senior law partner at a firm called, Rudd Watson Stone. Has been head of foreign affairs, believe it or not. The only non-diplomat to be made head of foreign affairs, I think by Winston Peters. He has also been head of the Wellington Regional Economic Development Council. Clearly a frickin' disaster that, if you look at Wellington right now. His name is John Allen, but he's meant to be the impartial, non-political guy you go to when you think the government's done you wrong. So you'd expect that he'd stay out of politics, he'd stay out of controversy, he'd be above the fray. Have a listen to what John Allen said and distributed. This is distributed on the Ombudsman's Office website by Ombudsman Office staff. Have a listen to his speech at Tūranga Waewae on Friday.
1: Be prepared to stand for something. So I'm here standing with and for Kingitanga. I'm here standing with and for unity. I'm here standing with and for fairness. I'm here standing with and for systemic change. And I stand in the mana of the Parliament of Aotearoa New Zealand. And I challenge or excite or invite the politicians of our country to share that kaupapa, to share Kuininawai's kaupapa, kotahitanga, economic empowerment, taiao and care for the taiao. All of those things are essential. in that

0: spirit, can I simply say, the young people have it. They've got it. They'll take us forward. But we do want to create a foundation and a momentum that enables them to succeed.
1: Wow. That is the politically neutral, impartial ombudsman, John Allen. I also note in headlines today that meth usage is going through the roof. I hope to God the two stories aren't related. But joining me now is a Member of Parliament who could be at any time investigated by John Allen. And he's also one of the people, I understand, who sat on the board that decided to appoint him. He's ACT MP Todd Stevenson. Todd, good morning to you.
2: Good morning, Sean.
1: I found that remarkable from an ombudsman, that speech. Did you?
2: Well, look, I think they've actually made a bit of a mistake. I think what they should have done, if that's coming from his office, they should have played his speech in its entirety, Sean. I do think, you know, the last few sentences of his speech probably went too far. But I think it would have been smart if they'd actually given people the entire speech. He is an officer of Parliament. He reports to the Parliament. I think he should stay away from challenging, inviting MPs to do certain things. That's probably a step too far.
1: He called for systemic change.
2: The rest of his speech was pretty pedestrian.
1: He called for systemic change. He pledged loyalty to a queen that is not the queen of the New Zealand Parliament, for goodness sake.
2: Yeah, I mean, the only thing in his defence, look, again, you know, you can put these things directly to him, is at least, and as I said, his entire speech, at least he does acknowledge that he's actually, appointed by the Parliament, reports to the Parliament, and most of his speech is pretty pedestrian stuff, explaining the Ombudsman and some of the terrible statistics in New Zealand in relation to Maori incarceration, etc.
1: Well, what's that? Todd, what's that got to do with the Ombudsman? He's not like the superintendent.
2: Oh, well, he investigates.
1: He's not the superintendent of prisons.
2: Well, no, he does actually have an important role in investigating prisons. In fact, as you just said, Sean, his job, he can't actually investigate MPs per se, but he does investigate, you're right, government departments, the way they treat citizens, sometimes ministerial decisions, etc. So that's his actual role, yeah.
1: So he's basically saying he thinks the system's cooked. And that it's systemically racist. That's what I take from his speech.
2: Well, I think I took something different from it. As I said, I listened to the whole thing. Some of it I actually agree with. I mean, ACT actually does think Wellington's cooked. I mean, one of the points he's making is you can't wait for Wellington to solve your problems. And that's why, you know, we've got on with charter schools, for example. Sean, let iwi actually educate, their children the way they want. The other thing which didn't get a lot of coverage is our Minister Karen Chua, spoke later in the proceedings and actually talked about the great things she's doing with iwi, with Oranga Tamariki partnerships.
1: What did she think? What did she think of the speech, Todd?
2: Look, I haven't asked her, I'll be honest. She was there. I mean, she was just focused on actually pointing out some practical solutions to some of these problems. And I think, would have been good if he'd maybe called out some of those things. Maori school attendance by children, again, something ACT's been very focused on. So, there's some good things that we've actually got on to do, which are practical.
1: But I'm sorry, Todd, how eight weeks from an election, and even if it's only a highlight, how can an ombudsman make a speech like that and not be putting himself into the political fray?
2: Yeah, I agree. I mean, I think political speeches, particularly that last section you played, should be left to politicians. We're the elected representatives.
1: You helped give him the job. Did he indicate that he was a nutter then?
2: Look, he went through a very rigorous appointment process. You know, all the parties were involved. I think, again, I think they made a communications mistake, Sean. They should have put out the entire clip. And again, he should front up and
1: well, maybe speak he to you. Shouldn't. Maybe he should have not accepted the invitation to speak. He has a job to do.
2: Yeah, well,
1: it's well defined. He is not there to campaign. He is not there to make policy. He is there to represent people who have voted for the parliament and who are citizens of New Zealand. He is not an activist. He is not a politician, but he is acting like one.
2: That's right. And look, what I would also say, Sean, is he should be very clear about his role. I mean, you know, he is appointed by the parliament. The job of the ombudsman is very clearly defined. So, you know, there's no doubt about that. He should be very clear about what he's trying to deliver. And
1: so should he have given the speech at all, given the definitions of his job?
2: Look, I don't think he should have. Certainly he went too far at the end of that speech.
1: Is there anything that can be done to haul him back into line?
2: Well, yeah, he is reviewed. He reports to select committees. So again, you know, he'll have to come before the various elected representatives of New Zealand and explain what his office is doing.
1: Is there anything that can be done in the meantime? Because it seems like if he's not told to stop it, he could become a very big player in this election campaign.
2: Yeah, look, I think the way to deal with it now is for the Speaker, who is obviously responsible for all of the offices of Parliament, to look at this and decide. And get in. I will be in touch with him, and he can decide about whether this has gone too far and whether. He just needs to be clear about.
1: Okay, Todd. So are you saying let's nail you down on this? Sorry. You're going to write to the Speaker or contact the Speaker asking him to look into the content of that speech and the appropriateness of that speech by the Ombudsman.
2: Yeah, it's certainly something I can take up this week.
1: No, I want to get you something you can take. Will you take it up?
2: Sorry, to be clear.
1: Okay.
2: Certainly something I can write to the Speaker about this week, yeah.
1: And you will write to the Speaker about it this week.
2: Yeah, absolutely.
1: Okay, and I guess the Speaker too, actually, he should be aware of it by now. He could just do it on his own. If he's got the same sensibilities
2: that,
1: as most
2: again,
1: people have seen
2: the
1: it.
2: Clip that I mean, if that's the clip the actual office is circulating, that's
1: concerning. That's on the Facebook page, mate. And the sub, they did it all. This wasn't, and look, I make the comparison, Todd, with Craig Stobo, chairman of the Financial Markets Authority, which has nowhere near the gravitas and import of the Office of the Ombudsman, makes a private submission on a bill to Parliament and is hounded from office, right? For supposedly, you know, overstepping the boundaries. Here we've got the Ombudsman backing a foreign crown and calling essentially for a revolution, a systemic revolution, 8 weeks from an election. If Stobo had to go, I'd say John Allen has.
2: Look, I mean, I think all of these appointees by Parliament need to be very careful about what they say and do publicly. They are appointed by the Parliament. Their roles are very, you know, defined. We've got the Ombudsman, we've got the Office of the Auditor General, etc. It's very clear what their role is.
1: All right. Look, two other things I just wanted to catch up with you on. Excellent net zero policy, which listeners here on the platform are saying they love. What do you make of the no super for non-citizens policy that New Zealand First came out with?
2: Look, I think it's a bit odd. I mean, I'm happy to look over it a bit more in detail, but we already have quite a strict criteria about who can access superannuation in New Zealand. You know, you've got to have been here 20 years. There's quite a few hoops to jump through about the number of years you've been here, et cetera. So I'd like to look at that a bit further. Seems to me to be could just be a bit more bureaucracy. You know, again, we've been pretty clear on... you know, we need to review what we're doing in super, Sean. That's probably not the way we would look at it, though.
1: All right. I thank you very much indeed for your time this morning, Todd, and we look forward to hearing that you've dropped that letter or had a word to the Speaker, Jerry Brownlee. Thank you. That is our Todd Stevenson, ACT MP, and we're just before we go to the break, if we just play that clip, that amazing clip of the Ombudsman, John Allen, speaking on the marae at Tū Rangawaewae on Friday. Have a listen again.
0: Be prepared to stand for something. So I'm here standing with and for Kingitanga. I'm here standing with and for unity. I'm here standing with and for fairness. I'm here standing with and for systemic change, and I stand in the mana of the Parliament of Aotearoa New Zealand, and I challenge or excite or invite the politicians of our country to share that kaupapa, to share Kuininawai's kaupapa, kotahitanga, economic empowerment, taiao and care for the taiao. All of those things are essential. In that spirit, can I simply say, the young people have it. They've got it. They'll take us forward. But we do want to create a foundation and a momentum that enables them to succeed.
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1: Yes, you are on the platform. And look, I tell you what, even then, Todd Stevenson kind of stepping lightly around what John Allen had said. I'm sorry, folks. I tell these stories because I do know that most of you outside the Beltway are unaware of what has gone on inside the bureaucracy, inside our courts, inside our government departments for the last 20 years. And you are now scratching your heads because you do not recognise the country you live in. That is because we have not had a media for 20 years that has exposed and talked about the sort of madness that was expressed by the Ombudsman, the inappropriate, non-democratic madness expressed by John Allen at Tūranga Wai Wai Marae on Friday. And I'm sorry, you people have to get involved with the Beltway madness. The text machine's going crazy. The lines are open. 0800 33 2283. Sean, the sooner we get a party more right than ACT, the better. At this stage, it's a wash with woke or extremely woke representation. That John Allen is sickening, says Tony. John Allen and his mates will see nothing wrong with that speech. You have to understand the alternate virtue signalling world that the vast majority of our judges, public servants, and I think people in law and chief executives live, they have all drunk the Kool-Aid that makes that speech by John Allen okay. Sean, that Kingi Tava stuff is just a remix tape of the same stuff that never changes or happens. Dress up of colonialism, ultimate Kiwi cringe. Sean, John Allen has revealed his true motives. He should be removed immediately. This is absolutely disgraceful and completely undermines confidence in the independence of the office, says Kirsty. Will you put this together? I wonder if old... He'll be a mate, though, won't he? He'll be a mate of Brian Roach's and all the other senior public servants who are all into the diversity and the kingitanga and the tikanga. John Allen is not a neutral ombudsman. He's a white apologist activist. He should be sacked today. Sean, John Allen didn't know what he was saying. It was AI written. Allen is the most mild and obsequious man, so imagine he was just playing to the audience. Maybe he was on meth. Good morning, Sean. I'm feeling sick. There's no way this country can move forward with such calls for division. Was this bloke? No, he was appointed by this government. Todd Stevenson was on the panel that chose him. Sean, I've lived in New Zealand 20 years. Then you should become a citizen. Cheers, Willie. John Allen's steering orangery has driven me to action. I'm off to the Portaloo, says Dave. Let's not forget that the Ombudsman Office has unlawfully sided with the BSA against the platform. Yes, John, when I tried to get some information out of the BSA to show that they were basically, they had it in for me in a personal sense, I was blocked by John Allen. Not only did he take an awfully long time to hear my appeals under the Official Information Act, he took a month and then gave me less than 24 hours to respond. So I told his office to get stuffed, actually. So if I need the ombudsman, I'll have to go to the place where Auntie Debity gets her spray tan. That's Brett, the Michael extractor. Why is the rest of the world moving to the right, but New Zealand is stuck with this woke left rubbish? Cheers, Glenn. Look, I will be asking, can you put down, please, can we get hold of the Ombudsman's office? We're going to invite John Allen, seeing he wants to get into politics. He can come on and be accountable to the people who pay his wages, to the people he should be accountable to, not to his own sense of woke. Sure, not every Maori's queen, but media won't tell us that, no. Sean, the funny side was watching Allen's body language movement, says Greg. He has got some sort of condition, John. Don't take him down. I've known John for many years. John Allen cleans Roach's bike tyres, says. Dave, good morning.
8: Hey, morning, Sean. The John Allen thing's just absolutely bonkers, you know. Just the faux emotion and, just nonsense. But anyway, should just stick to his nothing. The one that's got me though is Winston. Okay, so we're going to take the pension off a handful of immigrants, which, you know, okay.
1: Or they can become citizens, mate, and then they'll get the pension.
8: Yeah. I mean, I'm not sort of too wound up either way. But any money he's going to save there, he's going to go buy the bloody BNZ. He's as bad as the Greens trying to flog a bunch of supermarkets or foodstuffs. He's just a different flavour of bloody communist.
1: Okay, so are you saying, I'm not sure what his position is on that, I've missed that. Has he said he thinks it's a good idea?
8: To buy the BNZ?
1: No, either by the BNZ, yeah. Well, look, they're the same.
8: Yeah.
1: They're two cheeks of the same ass. They're nationalisation, aren't they?
8: Yeah, well, that's what makes me laugh, because he came out and he basically called the Greens commies for wanting to steal a bunch of supermarkets, which they are.
1: Yeah.
8: While he's trying to steal a bloody bank.
1: I've got him on 8:30, mate, and I'll put that on him. Okay.
8: Yeah, ask him about that little dichotomy. I'd love to hear how he justifies it.
1: Yeah. Yeah. Good on you, Dave. Thank you, mate.
8: Right.
1: Sean, John Allen is entitled to his views, but they render him the least suitable person to be our nation's ombudsman. Very well said, Neil. He is a classic neo-Marxist and activist embedded in the heart of our democracy with the stench of the Chinese Cultural Revolution about him. He is not a critic of our society. He's an enemy of it. Sean, New Zealand has fallen. I guess we should just say Aotearoa now and pay for our sins of being evil white people. I guess wanting everyone to be treated equally was unreasonable. Sean, Mark the Spark reckons they put meth in the fried bread. I have got to the point, Sean, that it feels hopeless in this country. It's a juggernaut that threatens to run over the top of us with all the grift and racial Maori pushing us aside like the second-class citizens. Watch what white flight if the left get in. I feel sick in my stomach with this continuous shite. Cheers, John. Sean, what do you mean when you say stuff that happens behind the Beltway or in the Beltway? I mean stuff that happens in Wellington amongst the bureaucrats and the ministers and the politicians and the elitist journalists who decide how this country's run. Who decide not to be democratic. Who decide that John Allen can make a speech like that. And I do actually share your despair when I realise that John Allen couldn't see anything wrong with what he did on Friday. And that our bureaucracy and our parliament are full of people who don't see anything wrong with it. Who don't understand that in a democracy it is the will of the people, not the trendy political views of the power elites, that should decide how a country is run. And believe me, at over $450,000 a year for the job he does, and having been paid millions over his career in law, and in other senior positions, John Allen is an elite. And the Maori who invited him to Tūranga Waewae are elites. And the people who appoint him are elites, and they have no regard for you or your views or your beliefs.
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4: Ian, I can top that. Leah, moving house in my hometown in England, I had my... Oh, I just actually got all goosey because I'm scared of snakes. I had my 8-foot boa constrictor on the dash. Or is that a euphemism?

0: To say about the party's plunge in popularity in today's Taxpayers Union Courier poll. It's down 1.9% to 25.9%, lagging behind National's 29%. The Greens have jumped to 13.9%, ACT's on 10.5%, Opportunity's below the 5% threshold. Chris Epkin says the poll that actually matters is the one on election day.
1: Polls bounce around. What I'm focused on is making sure that New Zealanders know that Labor's on their side when it comes to the cost of living.
0: And Weta FX can add another trophy to its cabinet, winning an early Emmy for the final season of Netflix's Stranger Things. That's news.
2: 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Now you can have your say without being cancelled. 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
3: Afternoons with Leah Parnapa.
4: Last week, the bill passed its first reading and would define women in law as an adult human

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3: Now, I know that the people who provide our news think that the commie Greens supermarket policy is the biggest story in the country this morning. I think the John Allen speech at Tūranga Waiwai Marae's, because I think it is a symptom of a sick culture of wokeism, virtue signalling and elitism in this country. And the fact that our mainstream media do not see the problem in that speech really deeply, deeply concerns me. Sean, Craig Stobo made a private personal submission. He was fired. John Allen made a public speech invited in his role as ombudsman, a speech revealing he is not impartial, worthy of being fired, says Karen Kiriwai. Thank you, Karen. Now we got a call from our friend Nicola from Ragland, who is, I remind you, a New Zealand First candidate. Nicola, how are you?
4: Oh, good morning, Sean. Yes, I had the misfortune of being there and listening to that speech.
3: Oh, wow, you were at, okay, you were there, okay. Tell us about the speech in total, because Todd Stevenson seemed to suggest it wasn't that bad.
4: No, it was bad. It was really bad. Because a lot of speeches before had been in Māori, and so I was trying to sort of follow that, like Takuta Ferris went first, and he seemed to have a very rapturous, you know, reception. So to me, it seemed to be the most favoured were put early on in the speeches, and then most of those were in Māori. Anyway, so then the ombudsman was fairly high up the order, and I had to nudge Karen Chaw, because I was sitting next to her, and saying, who's that woke git? And so, yeah, she told me, so that was the ombudsman. So my heart sank, because it was really a very separatist speech, like clearly taking sides and not acknowledging that we're one people, you know, one country, that we're all going to try and work together. He was a woke git. That's all I could think, yeah.
3: Well, how did it go down with the crowd? Were they all going, right on, bro?
4: Yeah, it wasn't. Look, I wouldn't say everyone's on the same page. You know, a lot of people kept a fairly neutral expression, because I was sitting with, I was on the second row, I was right behind Shane Jones. So I was sort of looking across at the people on the other side that were more of the, you know, the people involved, you know, with that marae. And yeah, so there were some chuckles, but, you know, they laughed at, you know, with Shane Jones. So, but it was just very much brown.
3: Did you pick up the vibe? What did Shane think of it? Did Shane say anything?
4: Oh, he was shaking his head, and, you know, he just thought, oh, this is what we're up against. So, you know, it has to be called out. It was really inappropriate.
3: I can't understand. They have it in sections, and there's like the politics speech section and all the politicians.
4: Well, they're not meant to be, yeah, but... So Karen, I asked Karen, I said, what's this about? Like, because the other politicians, you know, there was Chippy and Chloe, and they did their, you know, kind of grovelling, bottom-licking thing, which was really appalling as well. Like, I just was feeling nauseated. And unfortunately, I just had to leave as Karen was going up, because that, you know, I knew that that was going to be a sensible speech, which was what you were meant to do. Like, they were given instructions to kind of not be political.
3: But he was speaking in the political thing. He's meant to be apolitical. Yeah. He's meant to have nothing to do with politics.
4: Yeah, and the instructions, you know, for that ceremony was that not to be political, that it was, you were there for that celebration, you know, of that, you know, the Māori Queen for that Tainui area. So, you know, there were instructions, and they disregarded them. So Chloe... You know, from what I gathered from her speech, she was talking about how farmers have, you know, we've got all the food that can feed 40 million people, and yet it's not feeding everyone.
3: It will now, because they'll buy the supermarkets, Nicola. It's all okay.
4: It sounded like, you know, did she run that past all the farmers that now they're going to be distributing their hard-earned money? But anyway, but that's communism in action for you. So they were just making
3: Nicola, do you think he should resign? Or apologise for the speech?
4: I was appalled, because, you know, we've put things through the ombudsman, and you expect them to be a statesman, not some weak git that's lining up, you know, with separatists in a movement that's going against the people of New Zealand. Like, I was appalled. I was really, it was worse than I thought it was going to be. So, I was shocked.
3: Nicola, I thank you for giving us a first-hand account. And as I say, I think this should be the lead story in our media.
4: Yeah.
3: But they're all woke mofos as well, aren't they?
4: I know. And we really need to get out. What is this Te Tiriti together? What does

0: that actually mean for the average New Zealander.
1: Yeah.
0: Because everything is done by stealth. It's all snuck through, the little quiet things, teeter-eety together, and yet there's two separate pictures. It's separatist.
1: Yeah.
0: You know, do we want to have two separate systems? You know, this we need it out in the open. It's all done by stealth, and I'm not happy about it at all.
1: Yep. Thank you, Nicola. Nicola Laboire, she is the New Zealand First candidate in Raglan, or Hamilton East, is it? Ask this lady if anyone was calling for unity, says Niz. This Alan Clown is a classic example of useful idiot. Well, 450G plus a year, useful idiot, mate. Woke, get, priceless. You can ring in on this, 0800 332 283. Sean, as the election approaches, I thought I would watch the TV news last night. It was a bit of a struggle. The spectre of parties pitching their bribes to the public, especially the Greens, suggesting they run supermarkets, is disgusting. Sean, what's most depressing about the left-wing and racist infection in the public service is that the government we voted in to deal with it is either unwilling or unable to do anything about it. Can I tell you, politicians, parties can't do anything about the ombudsman. This is up to Jerry. Pretty hard to get rid of an ombudsman. I don't know. I think ringing your local MP or ringing the ombudsman's office. Could we get the email for the ombudsman's office just in case people want to drop John Allen a line? And we are going to try and get him on the program to ask him what the hell he was thinking tomorrow. Sean, have you heard the term political astroturfing? I get the feeling all these Marxist elites like John Allen in the media are astroturfing their reheated socialist ideology as a coordinated strategy, not randomly. Socialism killed tens of millions in the 20th century, but maybe this time. Sean, this John Allen ideology is absolutely everywhere. What is the future he talks about along with all the other grifters? It is handing the country's assets, control and governance over to Māori. No, it's not. Don't make it about race. This is about people like John Allen. This is about elites in Māoridom and the public service. Unelected elites with no sense of democracy or propriety, staying in control of the system that delivers to them, not to most of us. That's what this is about. It's embedded. TJ Perenara.

0: Dick Allen. That grab that I've played this morning is on YouTube, and it was put there by the taxpayer-funded Ombudsman's Office. Sean, read the Greens' policy parody. I'm just shocked it was called Kiwi Mart and not Aotearoa Mart. Very, very good. Very, very good. Let's take a break at 18 past 8.
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0: Power corrupts, ultimate power corrupts ultimately, Philip. Parliament can, by simple majority vote, remove John Allen as ombudsman, but of course it won't. John Allen, if that's the fourth time you've sent that, Neil, it'll be costing you a fortune. John Allen is a traitor to all those with European heritage who've been shafted by this woke system. No, B, he's not a traitor to them. He's a traitor to the idea of democracy. And he's a traitor to the public service and to the office he holds. And no one, but no one can trust him to be impartial and unbiased when investigating complaints, because he clearly isn't. I don't trust him. And he wasn't impartial and unbiased when he dealt with my complaints against the BSA, but clearly because he knew the BSA were trying to call me a racist. And he likes calling people racist because he's a social justice warrior and an idiot. Sean, what would Winston have to say about this? Well, you'll know in 5 minutes because he's joining us. He's joining us, though, to talk about another story. I don't know if you've heard a group called Kneecap. They are an Irish hip-hop trio, Kneecap. They're from Northern Ireland, from Belfast, but they're Catholics. And they call themselves Fenians, and they are all about, they're all about the language and revolution. They're also all about Palestine and the bullshit that there's a genocide in Gaza, and they're anti-Jewish and anti-Semitic. They have been banned from Hungary because of their support for Hamas, a terrorism organisation. One of their members has been banned and they've been stopped from touring in Canada for the same reason. They were charged in Britain with supporting terrorism but got off on a technicality. And lo and behold, these three moron Irishmen are coming to New Zealand on tour. Because Erica, or someone in immigration, not Erica Stanford, she didn't do it directly, gave them a special dispensation after their banning from Hungary. They got a special dispensation to come here. I do not like the message that these idiots, they say there's a genocide and there's famine in Gaza. It's all bullshit. We've learnt in the last year that all those wild claims were just propaganda. From the terrorists and the terrorist supporters at the United Nations. We all know there was no genocide and that it's a blood libel that encourages people to hate on Jewish people in New Zealand. I'm working on a story about that that will absolutely curl your toes about the level of anti-Semitism in this country. But this group, Kneecap, are coming here. I'm not going to say where or when because I'm not their publicity agent. They're also nasty, cynical people who are dancing on the graves of victims of terror and the poor civilians caught in the crossfire in Gaza. They're just doing it to make money and make themselves famous. And there will be enough Green Party and Opportunity Party supporters and Labour Party supporters and Māori Party supporters who might go and pay a few dollars to see these talentless morons perform in New Zealand. But I was outraged to see that Moana Maniapoto, she is basically, she made a bit of a name of herself doing Maori concert party stuff and selling records. She is now funded by you, the taxpayer, to do so-called Maori journalism, which is really just propaganda for Maori separatists. And of course, when they heard that the cosplay Palestinian tea towel wearers, this group, what's it called, Kneecap, were coming to New Zealand, Moana and her state-funded colleagues, who no one would watch, or no one does watch, but they do get paid for the taxpayer, so they're kept in the manner they're accustomed. They got hold of these morons from Kneecap and decided to bring Winston. Now Kneecap have also said that English is a bastard language, so they're already politically agitating before they get here. Winston Peters says it was outrageous. Here's what Moana Maniapoto said to them, the guys from Kneecap.
1: I don't know if you know, but a foreign minister described you as a bunch of low IQ, try-hard weasels to naff off.
2: What the hell?
3: That's got to go on the poster, surely.
2: he's got guest list for free for that guy, anyway, whoever it is.
1: Sounds
3: like a lot of fun.
1: Don't take it personal. Send him an invitation.
2: He's a

0: Headed to the party.
1: We'll see you.
2: Okay. We'll see you in February.
0: Son.
1: Okay, son. Yeah.
3: Well, if they come here in February. So that's Moana Maniapoto, taxpayer-funded journalist, talking to the morons from NECAP, which, by the way, is, of course, a reference to the brutal terrorism of shooting someone's kneecap off if they betrayed the IRA. Well, joining us now to answer the question, would he go to the NECAP concert in February, is the Minister of Foreign Affairs, the leader of New Zealand First, Winston Peters. Mr. Peters, good morning. Are you going to take up the invitation?
4: Good morning, and the answer is profoundly no. I got better things to do with my time.
3: Are you concerned at all that these people are coming here, Mr. Peters? They have been banned from Hungary. One of them's been banned from Canada. They've been charged, though not successfully prosecuted, for supporting terrorism in other countries as well. Do we need them here?
4: No, we don't. And I would have thought that under any sound criteria, given their past record, they wouldn't be allowed to come into the country. But sometimes our systems just have become so loose that that happens.
3: Well, they've been given a special dispensation by immigration, Mr. Peters.
4: Well, why?
3: I don't know, but apparently the minister had nothing to do with it. Do you intend to question that?
4: Well, I am questioning it. That's why I put out the press statement saying that, you know, these are a bunch of tryhards and they shouldn't be coming.
3: All right.
4: And I told them to stay back home.
3: Are you in cabinet today with Erica Stanford? You could ask her.
4: No, unfortunately, cabinet today is by Zoom because Parliament's not sitting.
3: Ah, okay, all right. Well, are you going to raise it with her, Mr. Peters?
4: That's already happened in a way that we're sort of asking what's going on.
3: All right.
4: But, you know, sometimes the criteria gets loose. Constantly, this has been the case in New Zealand. We've been far too lax on who can come here, what people can do when they get here, and the rules need to be tightened up.
3: All right. You are hopeful then that they could be stopped before they come here in February?
4: I wouldn't say that I'm that confident. You need to have, first of all, a different approach from the bureaucracy, and somebody's got to be questioning them. I mean, this is the ongoing problem of democracies in this country or other countries, that sometimes the officials don't seem to have read the manifesto or the coalition agreement.
3: Mm. Look, another current issue many people want you to comment on. I have played several times this morning extracts from the Ombudsman, John Allen's, remarkable speech at Tūranga Waiwai. Are you aware of what he said?
4: I am totally aware of what he said. It is actually staggering that he could make such a speech. And the question is, how did he and why did he make that speech? And what was the purpose of it? And with the greatest respect to him, he doesn't know what he's talking about when he's talking about, for example, the Treaty of Waitangi and issues like that.
3: Mm. Well, he made the speech in his capacity as Ombudsman, a position I understood was meant to be non-political and unbiased. He also distributed the speech, the highlights of the speech, through the Ombudsman's office. It's all over their Facebook page, and he used the staff to do it. I made the comparison, Mr. Peters, your new candidate, Mr. Craig Stobo, made a personal submission on a piece of legislation to Parliament when he was head of the Financial Markets Authority, and he was basically fired for doing that. Here we have a man in his actual official capacity expressing political views, and it looks like he's going to get off scot-free.
4: And he also said he was doing it with the majesty, or words to that effect, of Parliament. How he could have said that is beyond me.
3: All right. Todd Stevenson from the ACT Party told us this morning he is going to contact the Speaker, Jerry Brownlee, to ask for clarification and ask for him to look into this. Will you be doing the same?
4: We're making inquiries, but the moment I saw it, I was actually aghast at the performative naivety of this speech by the Ombudsman. It really was something else. But this is not my first time not speaking this Ombudsman's ability. He was, after all, the head of the racing industry when I took over in 2017, and the first thing I did was get rid of him.
3: He has a charmed life. He seems to be one of the Beltway insiders.
4: Well, I have to tell you that the National Party is responsible for all of this. And yes, I am brassed off about it because I didn't like the point when I first saw it. The Prime Minister had already made it up in his mind before we even got a chance to give our views. These are the facts. That's the truth.
3: Yeah. Well, he's been head of Victoria University. He's also been head of Foreign Affairs, the only non-diplomat to head up Foreign Affairs, appointed by Murray McCulley in the National Party. So is he a National Party kind of water carrier?
4: That's what he is, and that's the point. When he got the head of Foreign Affairs, I can never believe it. He started the spokes and hubs approach with respect to Foreign Affairs offshore and saw 100 frontline diplomats lose their job. 42 diplomats signed a paper complaining about this. And this was a real crisis at the time of Murray McCulley. And here, the National Party has gone and done it again. And please don't blame the National Bone Act. Please don't blame New Zealand First, because we didn't have a say in this matter before they made up their mind.
3: All right. Should he resign?
4: Well, I mean, that's, you're asking a serious question.
3: I am.
4: What on earth he was doing? What on earth was he thinking he was doing? Why did he make that speech? And how can he, more importantly, how on earth can he justify it?
3: Well, how can anyone think he's unbiased in future?
4: Well, every, what you might call, common sense question that you're asking has got a
3: Mr. Peters, I'll give you an example. I asked him to intervene when the BSA would not respond to my requests for information under the Official Information Act. He took 2 months to respond to my complaint about that. He responded in the negative after 2 months and gave me 24 hours to respond to his turning down my request. I read him, I then see that speech, and I wonder whether or not I got an unbiased service from the Ombudsman.
4: Look, all I'm saying about his speech on to Rangawaewae the other day was that it was utterly inappropriate, also utterly mistaken in its substance, and we do not, New Zealand First does not profoundly agree with that at all.
3: All right. Mr. Peters, moving on, it was a big weekend of... Well, look, I have to ask you to comment. The nationalisation of foodstuff supermarkets, as proposed by the Greens. Well, actually, not completely unlike your plan to nationalise the BNZ, is it?
4: Of course it's totally different. Because the BNZ was owned by us before the Labor Party sold off one-third, the National Party sold off the rest. The Labor Party sold off the one-third in 1987. The National Party flogged the rest off in 1992. You recall that very well. Having promised, of course, in 1990 to underwrite the BNZ and have a full-scale inquiry as to why it went bust. So this is a sad case. It's got nothing to do with the supermarkets at all. All I'm saying is we want our bank back, which was set up to provide competition to Aussie banks and overseas banks, and it was working because at the time... It was sold in 1992. 6 out of 10 banking clients belonged to the BNZ. Now, this has nothing to do with what the Greens have come up with. The Greens have come up with the nationalisation of a supermarket. They got no understanding that this has been tried, first of all, in Venezuela. It's also been tried by Mandami in New York. It is not working there and never work here either. But that's typical of them. They took our idea about busting up the duopoly, but they've got the wrong solution.
3: All right. I also want to move on to a policy announcement you guys made this weekend that only New Zealand citizens should get superannuation. Have you crunched the numbers on how many people that would affect?
4: We've crunched the numbers on the build-up that has happened as a result of immigration over the last 20 years. And so the people in that category have gone from, in just 10 years, costing... $500 million to $1 billion in 2026. We've crunched the numbers in the context of it in this way. If everybody signs up, then there is no savings at all. Yep. All they're saying is, to get the money, you should be a New Zealand citizen. We'll give you a grace period, but if you don't want to be a New Zealand citizen, we're not paying you.
3: And you're not really cutting anyone off, because the option there is to become a citizen and get the super, yep. Right?
4: Precisely, that's it.
3: Yeah, some people are not sure about the details. There are two countries, India and China, that do not allow dual citizenship. Is it possible that people will miss out on super or retirement income from their original home countries if they were to make this change?
4: No. They got a choice. It's either New Zealand or their own country of origin. But we can't serve two masters in this matter when it's our country's taxpayers putting up the super. We expect, if you are running a super in this country, that you at least become a New Zealand citizen. We had a disaster that we fixed up, first of all, in 2017. You can recall that you could be here for 10 years and not even work, and you could be eligible for super. We made that 20 years.
5: All right.
4: When we were last in government. But this is now, what's happening here is we've got thousands and thousands who want the benefits without signing up to the country.
3: All right. Once again, look, it seems like the citizen voting, something that is a bit of a no-brainer in terms of public support. What did you think?
4: And also, Sean, the fact is, all these people we're talking about fully expect this to be the case. They can't believe how loose we are.
3: Mm. Yeah, when we compare ourselves with overseas country, you're right. I just wondered if you had any comment on ACT's big policy announcement this weekend. They're going to abandon net zero.
4: Oh, look, this is just imitating New Zealand First. That's what that is.
3: Okay, so you're...
4: You know where they want to...
3: Yeah, you...
4: It's a straight-up imitation.
3: Yeah.
4: They're following everything we say, almost to the T, and trying to duplicate us.
3: Yeah.
4: This is not their policy, it's ours.
3: Well, you must feel flattered.
4: Oh, yes. Well, imitation is the most sincere form of flattery. But I wish the journalists would pick it up.
3: Yeah, so you're down with that. Gosh, you just need National to get on board, don't you?
4: Well, that's the problem, because before when I was over

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0: Yes, and you are on The Platform. Gosh, we've got a busy morning this morning. We've still got Janet Dixon, real estate agent, licensed or not, to come after 9 o'clock this morning. And gosh, we've covered some ground this morning, haven't we? Oh, some people say Kneecap aren't a bad band. They sound like morons to me. Sean, good morning.
4: Good morning, Sean. Nice to be back. Yeah, I was really shocked what the Ombudsman had to say over the weekend. The only course of action forward is to remove the Ombudsman office and re-establish it with a new person. If they try to get rid of him personally, it goes into they'll be accused of trying to initiate a bill of attainder against a single person. And so I believe that the easiest way to snooker the Law Society, everyone else, and any other wokester is say we're going to reconstitute the office, hopefully with Mr. Peters as a senior coalition, as the senior coalition member, to disestablish the office. And
0: I think a simple majority in Parliament could remove him. National and Labor. National, Labor and ACT could remove him. They could move under urgency and do it.
4: I agree. Technically, yes, but I'm concerned that the Governor-General may intervene. Cindy Kiro is also a wokester who has made very non-political, non-neutral statements in her tenure as Governor-General. Who I personally believe that if Labor and the Green Coalition win, they will try to reappoint her for a second term. There's something constitutionally says they can't do that. Who has also said openly that she believes New Zealand should be a republic and the office of the Governor-General should work towards that. So John Allen isn't the only public official of high office who makes statements of that type.
0: Yeah, well, he's got no business, has he? He's got absolutely no business doing that.
4: No business. And also watched Q&A Jack Tang repeat of it last night. I was curious. The Māori Party wasn't there. I don't know if you could have saw it. I had a look at, I was talking about agriculture. And he and the top party were trying to disguise their policies again. Mandami Supermarkets in New York, who tried to nationalise, have failed. So, yeah, it is a take the K off Iwi, Kiwi Mart, you want Iwi Mart. But, yeah, a great show. I'm very keen to what Winston has to say. And well done on getting Craig Stober as a candidate. I think that's a very smart choice and go from there. But I've got to head off for 2 weeks, another 2 weeks overseas. But looking forward to what trials and tribulations I'll find out when I come back in the end of September.
0: Good on you. Thank you very much indeed, mate.
4: Cheers,
0: Sean.
4: You.
0: Our regular caller, Sean, there. Lines are open, 0800 332 283. I've got a ton of texts here. Kneecap, look, I'm torn. I don't think they're good people. I think there is legal reason to ban them entry to New Zealand. I don't know that I want to make them that famous. Okay, they can come, but let's call them dicks. I'm more upset that Moana Maniapoto, sucking on the taxpayer's tit, as a Maori journalist, as all Maori journalists do pretty well, tries to stir things up. And, of course, there is no genocide, and she repeats the blood libel of a genocide in Gaza, of famine in Gaza, and it's all so much bullshit, isn't it, really? And we all know it is, and anyone with half a brain knows it is. But the idea of Jew hatred, which goes back hundreds of years, is very much abroad. And young people at universities are being indoctrinated into it. And a group like Kneecap, who are just really just exploiting what suffering there is in Gaza, a group like Kneecap will

0: And John Allen, you were paid much, much more than most people in New Zealand because your job is to shut up and not express your personal opinions, but to do your job faithfully and without fear or favour. You clearly cannot do that. You clearly lack judgment, and you clearly have an ego that means you want to be down with the kids and be some sort of leader. We do not pay you $450,000, $60,000, $70,000, $80,000 a year, John, to be a leader. We pay you to do your job without fear or favour. And we pay you enough to be grey and not to inspire change, but to fairly apply the law and correctly apply the law. So why not just do your freaking job? Oasis got to Bunnythorpe, says Tony. She's not from Bunnythorpe. She's from Fielding. Just stop it. You're going to upset her. ACTs aren't imitating you, Winston. You're both conservative parties. It's just they're the libertarians while you're the fascist nationalists. Do we want people to become New Zealand citizens just so that we can pay them super? Well, $1 billion, if they didn't, we'd save $1 billion a year. And they're pretty useless, the super annuitants, aren't they? They could all go back to, I don't know. Sean, think of how many Indians, Filipinos, etc., our MPs have let through the door every time they mention unaffordable super and raising the retirement age. Yeah. Sean, it's worrying when the government in power are surprised by what's going on and have no power to stop it. Well, bloody said, Brenda. Who the hell's in charge? I'll tell you who's in charge. The Brian Roaches, the Nick Blakeleys, and the John Allens are in charge. The real estate agents authorities are in charge. The BSA wokesters are in charge. And the sooner they're not, the better. Sean, I work for ACC. We're reminded to be apolitical at work, especially in the run-up to the election. Why does this not apply to the Office of the Ombudsman? Because he's special, David. Because he is one of the chosen elite lanyard wearers. Because he's different. Sean, Ireland has recognised genocide in Gaza, so maybe we should ban the entire country for crimes against Israel. Not a bad idea. Mind you, they are from Northern Ireland. They're from the English part of Ireland. Sean, over the weekend when I heard what NECAP had to say, I went to my music stream service and blocked them, so none of their music will appear on my feed. Sean, Hopkins on the news last night again agreed with National on policy about the home loan for first buyers. Isn't it weird, the uniparty that is emerging? I've always thought Bella was from Alcum. Alcum, is that a really bad place?
1: No, it's close to Fielding, but I'm not from Halcombe.
0: Okay.
1: It's very horsey.
0: Very horsey. And we know how you are. Horsey. All the girls from Halcombe go to Ngātauara, I imagine.
1: I don't know.
0: Yeah, okay. Music is never separated from politics. U2, Creedence Clearwater Survival, singing Fortunate Son. Bob Dylan, Rage Against the Machine, NWA, Midnight Oil. It's okay, okay. I've got a lanyard and I don't give a F about Te Tiriti. Okay, I've got a lanyard too. It's just a black one. Those Chinese and Indian grandparents are looking after the kids while the parents work and run businesses. We want to stop paying the babysitters. Sean, while certainly a free speech minefield with the potential ban of NECAP, their open propaganda support of Hamas falls under our suppression of terrorism statutes and should trigger a customs and border control thing. Where is Erica Stanford and the Commissioner of Police on this? Yeah, well, let's find out. That's one of our missions this week on the platform. Any group who identify with an act of torture against defenceless victims should be banned from this country without further consideration. All right. Sean, Winston was in good form with Ryan this morning. Well, he was good for one with me too, mate. All right? Let me clarify, I separate entertainment from my personal politics. I don't let entertainers influence my own views. Yeah, well said, Jesse. Okay, I get you. Sean, had an interesting conversation with someone who writes our history curriculum. The views people like John Allen have are not political. They are simply

0: objective moral truth. Bullshit. The politicisation of Te Treaty is a consequence of colonialism. We are the ones politicising something that isn't political. This is genuinely what the public service and education sector believe. I know they are, Caitlin, and it's wrong. I got a lanyard, it comes in a roll, in a toilet roll. Sean, the difference with CCR is John Freak Fogarty wrote it because having done a... okay. Is Bella the MP for Bunnythorpe? Stop it. Stop. Just leave Bella alone this morning.
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2: German pornography. I was introduced to it. Now, listen, this is actually quite important. I was a young boy and I went to... It was sort of an A&P show, except it wasn't. In the late 1960s, I was a intermediate school child in Whanganui. In those days, they used to have industrial fairs, but they used to have something also called the Wellington Show. And it was either industrial fair or the Wellington Show, but my parents decided that, and it would have been school holidays, and it would have been during winter, they would take us down from Whanganui to Wellington for the day. So off we travelled, and it was wet and it was cold, quite a bleak day in actual fact, and it was quite fun driving down around, is it Kapiti area, sort of Waikanae, all right around that area, and the sea gets very close to the road. When it's stormy, the waves can come right across the main highway. So we went through that. It was stormy. And here we are, this little A30, Austin 30 car getting sort of buffeted around by the winds and the waves landing. It was quite exciting rather than scary for a small child. Anyhow, we park and we walk. I remember walking too long, but there you went, the Wellington Show. We had to wear our raincoats. My parents had their brollies, which they never seemed to share with us children for some reason. There you go. here we are, talking about grievances 60-odd years later. Anyhow, finally we got into Wellington Show. And so I managed to convince my parents that rather than go with them and my two younger sisters to a whole series of what seemed very female-influenced exhibits, I should bugger off and meet them at a particular or a prearranged point in, say, half an hour, where we could have morning tea. And I strayed into the German embassy. Now, they had, believe it or not, set themselves up with an exhibition site. You know, come to Germany. We're not like that anymore. You know, that sort of place. And so they did a show, you know, which was packed. And I was going, God, this place is packed. It's a sort of travelogue of Germany. You know, and it was mostly packed with men. In fact, almost exactly with men. And it was a travelogue of Germany. I was going, God, there are a lot of people in here. And it was literally shoulder-to-shoulder stuff. And watching, you know, on a screen, this travelogue of Germany. Here we are going down the Rhine, you know. Oops, you know. Don't mention the war. And then, you know, there was nice sort of bomb buildings. Oh, and that was East Germany, of course. So there was, of course, it was West Germany. So they're trying to say, it's East Germany. They haven't done anything. That was run by the communists. Look at us, West Germans. We've rebuilt Berlin, all that sort of stuff. And then there were pictures of Obergomerau or whatever it is, the religious festival that they have. And then there was, you know, Wagner, but not too much because obviously he was associated with the Nazis. And then they had a whole series of Brunhildes with sort of plaited hair. Oh my God, now I think about it. Honestly, even then, Rebecca Ketterich and the SIS would be going mad. But there I was playing in New Zealand in the 1960s. No wonder we're like we are. And then there was, and the nightlife of Berlin is still as wonderful as ever. Ufta, naked woman strapped to a variety of particular apparatus on a wall getting whipped by other naked women. Yeah. Now, this is 1969. Now I realise why there are so many men in the room. They were waiting for this moment. It must have spread. And it didn't just sort of have quick flash. It lingered. And then it did close-ups of said woman. Okay. I learned more about female anatomy in that 5 minutes, because that's what it seemed like, 5 minutes, than I've ever learned subsequent or prior to. And that's when I discovered the Germans are kinky. So they might run a brilliant, brilliant economy, but they are a kinky lot, Josh. Kinky. Mind you, there are a whole series of voyeuristic New Zealand males who, and I have to say, this one young boy from Whanganui with his eyes very wide, Josh.
3: Yeah, I can imagine you standing there frozen in place.
2: I did not recount that conversation to my parents when I met them up, but they did wonder why I seemed flushed and excited.
1: Michael Laws, Uncensored on The Platform. on the platform.
4: In this update, a long-awaited project at Port of Tauranga has the green light. The Stella Passage development will extend container berths and wharves after getting fast-track approval subject to conditions. Payments will also be made to the local marae as part of cultural mitigation. Port CFO Simon Kebble says it'll be 2.5 years before it's finished.
5: It's probably going to take 6 months to stand up for construction, so there will be consent conditions that we have to meet first, get our contractor in line, and then it's a 2-year build time.
4: A restructure for Wellington Council is leaving it with 47 fewer jobs, although most were already vacant. It's disestablishing 141 roles, 41 already empty, and setting up 94 new positions. Not all staff will be eligible for some of the new roles. Opportunities leader is still setting her sights on being kingmaker, despite today's Taxpayers Union Courier poll. It scored 4.5% below the Parliament threshold, and a very far cry from Leader National's 29 and Labour's 25.9. The Greens have climbed to 13.9%, followed by ACT on 10.5%, NZ First on 8.4%. Kule Wong says they'll take their bottom lines first to the party with the most support.
6: If we can't get anywhere with that largest party, if they're not going to agree to those things, then we will go and speak to the next largest party.
4: Health New Zealand says our surge in winter illness is far from over, with hospitals facing at least another 4 weeks of high demand. Influenza A and other respiratory illnesses have swept the country, keeping hundreds of school students home and forcing some hospitals to cancel elective surgeries. Chief Medical Officer Dame Helen Stokes-Lampard says patient numbers are still above historic levels. And that's news.
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0: I want more Johnnies ringing in. I want more people great. 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At least you've got the gumption to ring up and give it a crack, mate.
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8: My heroes are about to come on. 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

0: on tikanga Māori as it applied to real estate, which of course is completely ridiculous. The course could only be provided by one provider who had previously been found guilty. Believe it or not, been found guilty of fraud in relation to providing cultural training. But Janet Dixon, who'd been a real estate agent for 30 years, said, no, I'm not going to do that. I am, I think, Catholic. I'm not going to learn about another religion. I don't think it's relevant, and it's against my morals and my choice that I make because of my religion. The Real Estate Agents Authority said, no, that wouldn't work. She appealed the case, and she went, I think, to the Real Estate Agents Tribunal or Disciplinary Tribunal, who have just said, nah, we reckon you didn't do the course, so you can't be a real estate agent. You should lose your license. This is a matter of free speech. It's a matter of mumbo jumbo. It's a matter of stopping the madness, I think, across New Zealand society. And joining us now is Janet Dixon. Janet, how are you? Nice to see you again.
1: Good to see you. Thanks very much for having us this morning. Sorry, a bit of a mess with the sound there.
0: No, that's okay? All right. We've got you loud and clear. So, Janet, where do things stand right now? Have you got a certificate or not?
1: No. I've had a great big long lawyer's letter from the Real Estate Authority in the person of the CEO. That

0: now you've done this year's professional course, you're all good. There is absolutely legally nothing stopping them from doing that. They are masters of their own destiny. They're not going to get sued. They're not breaking the law if they did that, are they?
1: No, I'm entitled to it. I've paid my fees.
0: So, Janet, they're just doing this out of spite to punish you because you wouldn't bend the knee to political correctness. Yeah. There is no question here of them being legally obliged to take your license off you. You have actually complied in a subsequent year with what was needed. There is no requirement for them. They could have, in the first instance, given you a dispensation on religious grounds. So this is just nastiness. This is personal.
1: That's exactly what I asked for. And they refused. And, you know, I think there's a bit of regret probably behind that because of the enormous brouhaha that's out of proportion. But they caused it.
0: They had pretty clear... Well, I just cannot understand. They're under instruction from the minister, right? The responsible minister has said you shouldn't do this. They have a way to do it without breaking the law or having any dead consequences. They must absolutely hate you or be completely blinded by their ideology.
1: Yeah, because the thing is, the course was dreamed up by the crowd, the CEO. It was dreamed up.
0: It was here, was it?
1: Yeah.
0: Did you know that the Wānanga that did the course got done for a $4.5 million fraud doing a cultural course some years earlier?
1: I heard you say that. I would love to know what that's about.
0: I think it was the Warriors. They were meant to give 2 days training for all the Warriors. They gave them an hour and they took the $4.5 million. And they got pinged by the Serious Fraud Office.
1: Oh no. And you think that's the same people?
0: No, it was. Yeah, it was. So, well, what do you do now, Janet?
1: Yeah.
0: What do you do now?
1: The lawyers who, Stephen Franks, I know you spoke to him recently. Yeah. He is just a hero of the First Order. And Don Brash, they just stepped up within 48 hours of this thing 2.5 years ago and said, count us in, we're going to do this to the bitter end. And that's where they're at. And it's the people of New Zealand that have contributed.
0: But what's the next thing, a judicial review or a high court review of this decision?
1: Yes, they can go to court. And

0: CEO is foolish enough to keep it going, you know, people may regret.
1: God, it feels like me with the BSA, Janet, in some ways.
0: Yep.
1: And the problem you've got is you are arguing with people who are spending other people's money.
0: Money. Millions of dollars so far. I've done the OIAs. I won't tell you, but I know how much money of our money has been wasted. Every single cent of our licensing. We pay $1,000 a year, roughly, for, and there's 16,000 of us. So multiply that by 2.5 years, and that's how, at least how much money she spent. Millions.
1: Could your colleagues in the real estate industry perhaps help you out here? Have they really been supportive, or has it been dog-eat-dog?
0: No, I have not had a single, can you believe this, across New Zealand, not a single letter, hate letter, or nothing but empathy and understanding, because they went through the fight themselves, but they gave in, you know what I mean? And they're writing back saying, oh, if only. And we're on your side, and how can we help? Excuse me, please.
1: Bloody good. Well, I suspect you're going to be in the headlines for a while yet, Janet, unfortunately.
0: Somebody sent me the Sunday Herald yesterday, front page, two inside pages of the Sunday Herald. I don't get the paper, but I went and got one.
1: Janet, I hope you're doing all right. It's a hell of a thing, and it does take a toll on you. And you've mm-hmm. also had this personal loss, which must be huge at this time.
0: And guess what? It's people like you, Sean, that just lift my spirits hugely. Thank you so much for being here.
1: Yeah, well, I think anyone listening, any decent New Zealander is on your side on this, and I cannot for the life of me see why Belinda, this lawyer who runs the authority, simply does not develop an ounce of empathy and recognise it is entirely within her power to end this madness now and give you your professional life back. It's just remarkable that we have a system where people like that exist with no humanity.
0: I'd like an apology, please.
1: I think you're due one.
0: I think that's
1: Janet, hang in there. Anything we can do to help, you just get in touch. Lovely to see you again.
0: Thank you so much for the time and the support. Bye.
1: Cheers. That is Janet Dixon, no longer real estate agent. She damn well should be. Someone who is being pursued and harassed by, you know, yet another woke bureaucrat, lanyard wearer. Pass our love on to Janet. She's taken a stand for us all, says Kirsty. All power to you, Janet. Blessings. You are a breath of fresh air. I didn't know about her husband. That is really sad. Sean, I know someone I know is an investigator at the REA and is putting lots of left-wing nonsense and hate for David Seymour and Winston on Facebook. Do the course, tick the box and move on with your life. She's done the next year's course. Does she have support from her real estate office? We talked about that, yeah, kind of, but, you know, they don't want to be deregistered. Sean, this is much more than giving Janet her license back. It's about restoring her dignity. Sean, the sorrow and empathy that I feel for Janet Dixon is matched only for the level of disgust and contempt that I feel for the real estate authority and the ombudsman. Surely Janet's position is also protected by Sections 5 and 7 of the Bill of Rights. It probably is. But my God, these bureaucrats are going to make people fight them all the way to assert those rights. The Human Rights Commission, of course, won't help. A new government must remove all officials in the meantime. I'd like to contribute as a give a little setup. Regards, Sean. Sean, I think the Free Speech Union and Hobson's Pledge are into this. Janet is a hero. All the others folded. Listening to Janet with misting eyes, she is being persecuted by the insane real estate body, says Steve. Give a little page for Janet. That's Dave the Lawny. Just hold on, Peter. We've got to go. I've just realised we've got quite a few ad breaks to get through. Let's go to one of them. The Right Honourable Winston.

0: Jonathan Peters, leader of New Zealand First, invites you and your family to his public meeting in Takapuna on Sunday the 13th of September. 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
1: Greg says you can donate to Janet's cause through the Hobson's Pledge website, according to Greg. Thank you. Do we need the Real Estate Authority? I don't know. We don't need it in its current form, and we don't need witch hunts by wokesters. Sean, maybe she could be a house sale advisor and we won't need costly REA agents. Peter, good morning to you.

0: MP, I've got Ducey, and I'm pretty sure he just shines a wee apple up and takes it to Luxon every week to suck up to him. You know, I mean, it's just bloody pathetic, you know. So, but hopefully, we are, if I, you know, I'll probably vote, do the thing and vote him in as a candidate, but vote for what ACT or New Zealand First as the party vote. You know, I'm just sick to death of the bullshit, I'm telling you, you know. So.
1: I hear you, Peter. Thank you for your call, mate. Sean, lots of love to Janet. This is from Deb. New Zealand needs more people like her. While supported by the wider real estate ecosystem, it's a shame they have not joined her to fight this one-sided battle. They should all withhold their membership fees until Janet is reinstated. She's already done the next year's course. Jesus Christ, this is just petty and pathetic and nasty and personal, Belinda Moffat. Let's try and get her on the program tomorrow morning. Where is the bit that says you cannot have a heart, Belinda? Sean, anyone who is pro this enforced Maori mumbo-jumbo real estate BS and anti-Sean Plunkett, listen to that Janet interview. It's gold. Put it online, Sean. Everything goes online. We do shortened versions of our interviews online in front of the paywall. And if you want the whole thing, you become a Platform Plus member and you get it all. And you can replay whole shows. Sean, the BSA refused to accept they had no jurisdiction over you. These authorities must win, says Faye. These Marxists view Christians and Christianity with a mixture of fear and hatred. Their playbook is straight out of the Soviet Union and China. Sean, if we fix this for Janet, then we can't fix it. If we can't fix this for Janet, oh, I like this from Robin, then we can't fix anything in this country. This is absolutely abhorrent to me. It is plain discrimination and bloody racism against her. All power and prayers to you, Janet. You deserve an apology and to be compensated and reinstated. Bless you, Janet, for standing up for your rights. You are the most courageous lady I know. That's from Robin. Why are women so nasty to other women? I don't know if it's a gender issue. When they make it so hard to say no, we should all say no. Sean, regarding Lower Hutt, a friend was planning a holiday, said he wanted to go to a place where booze, drugs and prostitutes are cheap and plentiful. Another friend asked why he wanted to go to Lower Hutt on holiday. Damien. People from the Hutt will be very upset about that. I always thought the Hutt was a very nice place because I grew up in Porirua East and people in the Hutt Valley were snobs. Oh, the Hutt, how nice. What the hell is going on in this country? Yeah. The woke bureaucrats are alive and well in the real estate authority. How easy to say under these circumstances, and without admitting any liability, the real estate authority has decided to reinstate Janet Dixon's license. The only reason you need Belinda Moffat to do that is that you're not an asshole. That you have a heart, that you have some empathy. Rome isn't going to fall. The Maori culture isn't going to disappear, Belinda. But maybe you might like to reflect on your humanity, eh? Your humanity. These guys saying they voted National to change this stuff in 2023 weren't listening hard enough. Back then it was obvious Luxon wasn't going to change a bloody thing. Good call though, Peter. You sound like a good Kiwi bloke, sick of the rubbish as we all are. Sarah, I think you're damn right, Sarah. I think anyone who listened carefully knew that Luxon was a wokester. Absolutely. Sean, you're looking very handsome.

0: Hey, well, I'd put this under the same thing. Janet's a very brave woman, must say. Great interview before I forget. Just everything to Janet. You know, all the power in the world. She's had a real tough time. But, Sean, what is not really clear, it kind of gets smudged in the message to me anyway, is that if you put the Real Estate Institute up there and you put New Zealand Democracy alongside of them, you know, they have attacked New Zealand Democracy, the Real Estate
1: Institute. And the Bill of Rights, absolutely they have, Dave, but they are so indoctrinated into the ideology of DEI and victimhood and two governments and treaty bullshit and tikanga that they cannot give it up. And it would take nothing. Nothing bad would happen to anyone if they said, look, Janet, if you feel that strongly, we get that you're not racist. Well, and actually, even if you were, it's not our business. You've done another course the year after. Yeah, it's okay.
0: That's a moot point, Sean. I don't care about the other course. I don't care. It's a bloody free country. I'll do what I bloody well want to and what I don't want to. I don't give a stuff about the other course. I don't care. You know, you make a decision for yourself and you do what you want to do. So nobody's going to force a religion on me. Bloody hell, that just fires me up, man. But the point is, the point I'm trying to make is that you put the Real Estate Institute of New Zealand there and a direct attack on our freedom by the Real Estate Institute of New Zealand. I don't care about the other stuff. Just get those points out there front and centre. They have attacked our country. That's stupid.
1: Well, Dave, can I ask, are you sitting down, mate? Because I'm just going to give you something else to think about.
0: Cup of tea and a light.
1: Okay, so we've got the real estate agents. We've got the Financial Markets Authority and its tikanga courses, right?
0: Yeah, I know.
1: We've got the Electoral Commission and its courses.
0: Yeah.
1: And we've now got John Allen, the Ombudsman. And what is the common? They are all inside the Beltway organisations. I hate to tell you all, the revolution has already occurred.
0: We are
1: now in the phase of counter-revolution.
0: I just think that we need to get one, you know, we need to start with one direct and obvious attack on our freedom, and that is the Real Estate Institute of New Zealand have attacked New Zealanders. Get that clear. They have attacked New Zealanders in this decision. That's the thing that should be front and centre, and they will not listen until they are put in that light. And when we talk about it, that's what we should talk about. They have attacked New Zealanders. You know, for Christ's sakes, it's this bloody apathy just goes on and it gets swept under the rug again and again and again. And nothing, it just fires me up, man.
1: And I think it is firing more and more New Zealanders up. Other thing to note, most of these people are bloody lawyers, Dave.
0: Good one, don't take the piss, Damien. It's your ass on the line as well. This is our future, this is our freedom. It's fundamental.
1: Yeah.
0: And pick one outfit and get them by the throat, you know. Don't back off. Get them by the throat. And that's what we need to do.
1: Yeah, I have to say, Dave, if anyone is experiencing this sort of bullshit, please write to hello@theplatform.kiwi because this is one media outlet that will tell these stories.
0: Yeah, okay, Sean. Sorry, man,
1: I get you. Dave, you're not alone. Your anger is not unique to you, I assure you, from the texts I'm getting. Paul, mate, how are you?
2: Yeah, good, Sean. You took the words out of me, mouth, about your revolution there. They still think all these institutions were in the Jacinda Ardern era, and we've moved on. We have moved on. They're hanging on there.
1: We are living in co-governance and two separate systems where the rules are different. It is not a case about stopping this happening. It is a case now of rolling it back.
2: That's exactly what they want. And they've got the mainstream media backing them all the way. Let's hope they're going to be disappointed, eh? We're going to carry on moving forward instead of trying to leap

0: quickly back into the past. Anywho, what I wanted to make a comment about was Winston. I've watched Winston politics from the day he went into politics. And he's done every election claiming every policy that's any good, that it's New Zealand first, policy first, and that's stolen it off us. Well, I'm sorry, Winston, they haven't. David Seymour's come out adamant about the zero carbon thing and the emissions trading, what have you. He's really claimed that, and I think he did a great job on the weekend. Winston's more tied up with his immigration hobby horse, which I agree with him too. But don't stand there claiming every bit of good policy that gets put out by another party.
1: They're politicians, and it's election time, Paul. Of course they're going to do that. All right. Let's go to the break.
2: Being able to talk is never more important than during an election year. The Free Speech Union invites you to our annual conference and AGM in Auckland, featuring a keynote address by British comedian and commentator Andrew Doyle. With discussions on the family court and blasphemy laws, it's due to be an interesting afternoon. Connect with others who believe ideas should be challenged and be part of shaping the future of free expression in this country. Tickets are limited. 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
1: Sean, fixing the basics to build a better future. Yeah, right. All these topics are freaking basic, says Luxon. And look, I'll be honest. I thought. People do. People say, oh, you're a racist. I was talking to someone the other day, said they'd been at some course, and someone said, oh, and they said, I knew you, Sean, and they said, oh, he's a racist. I'm not. But what are all the stories we've got today? They're all about mumbo-jumbo bullshit. We will try and get hold of the speaker today. We will try and get hold of John Allen today. We'll try and get hold of Belinda Moffat today. All Beltway insiders who have no real interest in how the rest of us live our lives in the real world, but have adhered to an ideology of critical race theory and post-colonial liberation. And it's absolute rubbish. But look, I'd take you on a quick trip down memory lane. Do you remember back in, this must have been the 70s, what year is it?
10: It says 1975.
1: 1975, it's out of copyright then. 1975, and this just made me think, as soon as I heard of this new green let's buy some supermarket policies, you start to think about lines in Moscow and people buying mouldy bread and having to drive around in only one in Skoda cars that don't work, or Trabants or whatever they are. And I thought, God, in the middle of an election campaign, do you remember, some of you might remember this ad. I was 11 years old when it came out. Have a listen.
11: On April Fool's Day, the Labour government started a compulsory superannuation scheme and called it a bold piece of social legislation. It wasn't even a very funny joke. What they didn't tell you was that nobody would get its full benefit until the year 2028. If you're one of New Zealand's 500,000 housewives, you don't get anything, ever. The same goes for the 500,000 people over 55 and the 400,000 on Social Security. But the superannuation scheme isn't just one of Labour's bad ideas. It's also a dangerous one. Shortly, Labour will be taking millions out of our pay packets each week and spending it. In just 7 years, they'll have enough money to buy every share in every public company in New Zealand. Soon, they could buy all the farms. Indeed, one day, the government could wind up owning literally everything. And you know what that's called, don't you?
12: And they say they've only just begun. That's a very good example of Labour's so-called new society at work. Well, what are we going to do about it? On becoming the government, National will immediately abolish the Labour superannuation scheme. We'll give back to you the money that both you and your employer have paid in, and we'll introduce a new scheme to be known as National Superannuation. National superannuation will deliberately move a slice of the national cake into the hands of the older people in the community. It will also avoid the pitfalls of Labour's scheme. It will not put any capital in the hands of the government. It will not discriminate against women or non-workers. And it will pay out its full benefit by 1978. Some people will ask, can we afford it? In fact, National's cost is comparable with Labour's. This is because the money's paid out as it comes in, and thus cannot be eroded by inflation. Here's what National superannuation will mean to you. If you're a housewife, you'll receive as much as, say, a working man receives. If you're a superannuitant, you'll receive National superannuation in addition to your current superannuation without a means test. If you're an aged pensioner, you'll in effect receive around a 30% increase in your pension without a means test. Every independent expert who studies this scheme has judged it better than Labour's. Indeed, Labour themselves are now madly trying to patch theirs up, but it still won't work. If you want to see everyone in New Zealand get a fair deal in retirement, vote National.
1: Ah, oh, there you go, an old piece of campaigning 51 years ago, the Dancing Cossacks. But then they'll own everything, won't they? Just like the Greens want to own the supermarkets, and Winston wants to own the bank. Bring back the Dancing Cossacks. I say that's when National had some leadership and had an idea of what it was, and he won. He won, didn't he, old Robbie? Then he had the snap election, which didn't go so well for him. Let's take our last commercial break.
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1: G'day, Boise here. 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
1: Oh, that ad was back when National had some balls, says Jesse Muldoon was the last great National leader. Oh, no, I think they've had some all right ones since then. Sean, long time no chat. It's just Janet. It's not just Janet. It's people like me that asked for help after the vax and came up against the same ideology and were denied help because it went against the ideology. It's people like me who came up against woke tards and ACC, Ombudsman and the health system. Just saying. Cheers, ears. Check out the leadership team on the REA website. All white academics, not a Maori amongst them. New Zealand's gone to crap in a handbag. Sean, unless you address the universities, they will continue to seed the country with their views no matter who is elected, and they have time on their side, says Ant. Sean, check out the New Zealand Herald. Auckland Transport replaced an $8,000 rack garden with a $26,000 landscape garden FFS. Thanks, Lorne. I don't know if that's on topic. Sean, people should attack the Real Estate Institute through the real estate companies. Desert them, says John. We need to start a fund.

Yep. I've been on ACC claim for 7 years for a sore back. So what? You malingerer. Oh, that'll set them off, whoever it is. Sean, all medical staff are forced to do treated training or no job, even overseas locums. My God, really? It's got to stop. I'll vote for a party that stops that. Fixing the base. Look, what a morning. Actually, what a morning we've had, and through no intention of my own. I do not sit there of a weekend, and I don't sit there with Bella on a Friday saying, how can we stoke race tension in this country? We don't do it. We say, what are the stories that are relevant? And also, most importantly, what are the important stories that mainstream media will not touch? And lo and behold, every Monday I come in here and they're the mumbo-jumbo stories. You know, the kneecap story. Because all the media are themselves secret towel-wearing terrorist supporters. The Janet Dixon story, because people aren't in the mainstream aren't really standing up for Janet. And my God, the John Allen ombudsman story. He just doesn't care. They are all now, it's like Willie last week, they're all saying the quiet bit out loud now. We are not in the middle of a revolution towards co-governance and bipartisanship. As far as our bureaucracy is concerned and the people who hold the levers of power, their quiet revolution is complete. And any idea that there will be a counter-revolution against their securing of some sort of race-based way of running this country, they are horrified of it, and they are digging in. And unless you are happy living with that, you are going to have to do something. You're going to have to stand up like Janet Dixon and say no. We'll listen later. Is Janet appealing? Yes, she is. It's with the lawyers. This is the one number one issue in New Zealand. I don't seek to make it that, but it seems to me by the evidence in front of my face that it is. Sean, how about the army carrying on pushing the Karakia? Have a daughter invited to do a leadership course coming up, which is through police military. I will be watching closely. There has been some issue with that, but I think they're weeding it all out. Sean, when you realise that your government has no leadership or say in BS media reporting, Maori words naming towns, schools, toilets and government agencies, that employment still has affirmative action policies. Christ, am I still living in South Africa? Thought I moved to New Zealand 24 years ago. Yeah, right. Just on Lower Hutt. Lower Hutt, Angus and Candio's, Kawai Millet in the river, possum trapping above Te Whiti Park, St. Bernard's College, great childhood. Well said. It's not the quiet bit out loud anymore. They are telling you what their intention is. It's not their intention, Bev. They've achieved it. Co-governance and a two-tiered system of justice is largely in place. And that is what encourages people like John Allen, the ombudsman, to go and make a blatantly partisan and political speech when he has no business doing so. They've won. That's why the head of MB can lie to Parliament and get away with it, because the bureaucrats and the ticky wearers have won. And that is sad. But we got an election. You can change the course of the country depending on how you vote. Sean, all this mumbo-jumbo is having a huge negative effect on the country. It's affecting people's livelihoods, their homes and land. Corporates need to stop paying iwi taxes. Everyone should not pay iwi-based water bills on mass. Government needs to stop councils rezoning land significant to Māori. Māori seats need to be abolished along with the Waitangi Tribunal. All councils are corrupt, needing government intervention and restructuring under democracy. Thanks, Jason. Oh, Jason, that's a hell of a long wish list, mate. I hope Belinda Moffat does come on tomorrow. Sean, oh, this is nice. This is a nice way to end the day, too. Sean, just letting you know, I signed

changing world. Most Kiwi media are overseas owned. Most are taking government money that comes with strings attached. If they don't like what you say, you're cancelled.

0: So they've put them up 8 weeks. They'll be completely, what's the word, invisible to the naked eye in 2 weeks' time. Why would you do it? I don't know, but they have an hour. It only work. I'm a great believer in hoardings, don't get me wrong, because I was going to say they are cheap. No, they are not cheap, which is why people get really upset when they get vandalized. Oh, that's the next thing that's going to happen, Josh. The wholesale vandalism of election signs all throughout New Zealand.
1: Well, it would have started already, I would have said.
0: They're not cheap either, Josh. Hoardings, I have to say. So that's why political parties get really iffy about it.
1: Now, the sign makers must make a fortune, because the corporate is fairly cheap, but the stuff that they
0: every 3 years they do. Yeah, that's right. But, I mean, there's usually a central point from which they come from, so they sort of get some sort of deal, and there's usually a central design. I have to say, I've driven past them over this weekend, Josh. They're so badly designed. That's the other thing I just can't get over. The amount of space on them, Josh. So there's lots of colour, but, you know, who designs election hoardings? Is it some cretin somewhere? Did they just drag them out of a cave and say, do your best? All right, that'll do. They're clearly not designed to be read. If you go past any of the hoardings, and I've gone past, as I said, like you have over the weekend, the extraordinary amount of space that's just colour, Josh, you know, and there's nothing there, and the lettering is so small, you can't read it. There'd be accidents, Josh.
1: Well, there's standards around what you should have to be able to read stuff on a roadside when you're driving past, and they don't meet any of them.
0: They're so thick, Josh, the hoarding designers. They haven't worked it out. You're driving past at anything between 50 to 150 kilometres an hour. Zip. You better take it all in on one guess, so, you know, so it's big letters and nothing, and really, Josh, you've got sort of three words there. That's it. That's all you can take in. No, we'll decide to give you a message in the middle of it. We'll decide to put in really small writing what the name of the candidate is. I mean, maybe they work on the reverse psychology idea. No, you're going to have to work for it. No, you're going to have to work to see that hoarding. No, bugger you. You know, we want you peering. How many accidents do you think it would be caused if people just steer towards it going, what the hell does that say, Glynis? I've got no idea. But there you go. And then it goes invisible. Oh, well done. Brilliant. Honestly, you wait till you see. Oh, listen, you'll see mine. They're going to go up in a wee while, but I've obviously missed the September rush. But, I don't know who designs the hoardings, but somebody clearly who has either never been for an election before. Or the other thing is, oh, gosh, that looks good on the screen, doesn't it? Oh, yeah. And so they go, well, it looks great on my computer screen. Yeah, that'll be great. Well, yeah, oh, no. Or, you know, and they print it out on the printer and they give it, oh, that looks good. And they send it around the office. And there's a committee that always designs them as well, of course. And then they put them on the thing, invisible. I can't get over it. Anyhow, they went up. And we've only got to put up with this for 8 weeks, but... Oh, dear Lord, now the vandalism starts. There's also a poll out this morning, a huge poll, can I say, from the Taxpayer Union Courier poll. And can I say, if you ever thought polling was an inexact science, boy, oh boy, oh boy, oh boy, have you just been proven right. And if you are one of those people that goes, they're all crap, Michael, this morning's one just does it for you. Listen, there have been three polls since Prime Minister and National Party leader Christopher Luxon survived his second party leadership vote. One from the

made both superannuation. Now, clarification on that this morning, I've just seen it come through. It's not just superannuation, it's also welfare benefits. They might have put that out in their speech yesterday, but they didn't. Anyhow, it's also welfare benefits. So only those who are citizens will have access to welfare benefits in this country. Now that, I would suggest to you, is bigger than superannuation. Because if you're old enough to be here for superannuation, why wouldn't you become a citizen and join? And you won't actually save too much money from it. But welfare benefits, and then the Greens came up with the Soviet supermarkets. And I'm just going to talk about that for a second. The Greens came up with Soviet supermarkets. They're going to nationalise roughly 120 supermarkets throughout New Zealand, from Pack and Save, New World, Woolworths. They're quite indiscriminate. They're going to take 120 of them. They are going to pay what they say will be market rate, so it's going to get into the billions. I think about three or four by the time they've finished, billions. But they're going to make sure that they've got the equivalent of Kiwi Bank as your local supermarket, 120 of them in this country. What's the aim and purpose? Well, to be fair, it's to drive down the cost of food. Before everybody, and I don't, listen, you don't hear this very often from me, but I'm going to defend the Greens this morning. I am going to say, I know it's Soviet supermarkets. You're absolutely right. I know it's the nationalisation of food. I know that the model they've used, which is Kiwi Bank, has been a disaster. In fact, I don't know why we've got Kiwi Bank. The best thing to do would now be flog it off, probably to the Australians, for all of the impact it has had upon the banking sector in this country. Kiwi Bank is a failure. It was a good idea that hasn't worked, and just get rid of it and use the money, can I say, to pay off some debt, all right, or something. But maybe just boost education. Oh, health would be quite a good place to go to, just quietly, with some of your infrastructure. Anyhow, it doesn't matter. Point is, it's a failure. So if the Soviet supermarkets of the Greens are using Kiwi Bank as a model, it's dead in the water from day one. Except, and here's the idea. Oh, by the way, and if you want to know, worked nowhere in the world, all right? And the only reason I know this is because, believe it or not, I have actually, in a previous piece of work that I'd done, even before coming onto the platform, and had been commissioned to do, in actual fact, I was looking at exactly this issue. I couldn't find it that worked anywhere in the world. Where there had been practiced in the world, you were queuing 4 hours for bread. Yeah, that's right. We're talking about Eastern Europe. The fall of the Berlin Wall, and obviously Soviet supermarkets today. So when they are controlled by the state, they're incredibly inefficient and ineffective. I know why the Greens are doing what they're doing. There's this chap called Mandani, a New York mayor, who's suggesting that they should have 5 supermarkets in New York. Not 120, 5. They haven't tried them yet. I don't think they've even started in New York yet, but they'll be a failure as well. This will be an insanely popular policy amongst the left, insanely. And there'll be a whole lot of people who are going, I'm being ripped off every day by supermarkets. There has been a constant refrain from the groceries commissioner to news media reports to the acceptance by even the larger parties, including the National Party, that supermarkets are out of control and are creaming us all, farming us would be a better word. I have to say, this is one of those issues on which if the Greens policy, even though it smacks of Soviet era communism, will still be insanely popular with those who are spending a good proportion of their income at the supermarket. Why? Because we've lost confidence in the supermarket sector. We know it's a cartel monopoly. It's dominated by 2 major players. We know that the government's done its best and failed over the last 3 years to do anything about that. We know that the groceries commissioner is just basically a guy that waves a flag sometimes, but that's all he does, and then he apparently goes back to his office and draws his rather healthy salary in Wellington. We know it's a complete rot and failure.
If the Greens are going to say, listen,

0: we're going to nationalise 120 supermarkets. We're only going to sell the staples in them, you know, bread, milk, flour, Weet-Bix, you know, but just the staples. No, you're not going to get a delicatessen. But no, forget those fancy goods overseas. But if they sell them for the point and purpose, or set them up for the point and purpose of just giving you cheaper goods, you watch. It would be insanely popular. Probably the accent's on insane in that particular issue, but nonetheless. And they will be rewarded for it because they're the only party out there at the moment seeking to address the issue of food prices. What are you going to do? I'm waiting for the centre-right. You know, I've got my ear cocked, but I haven't heard a peep, can I say. I haven't heard a peep. So I'm waiting for Labour. Nah, they had GST coming off food at the last election. They've abandoned that one. Nah, not a story. So the only ones out there are the Greens. And food prices, can I say, and this election is about the cost of living, is where the Greens have gone. They might have come up with the wrong solution. They might have decided that put a red star in it and go back to Stalinist Russia as the best model that they can use. They might have used better examples of, oh, we're going to base it on KiwiBank. Oh, God, unfortunate. But they're at least saying something. And can I say, with a household shopper, the idea of being able to buy staples much cheaper than they are in overpriced supermarkets is not an election loser. They won't lose a vote over this. They may very well further nibble away at Labour. And voters in particular, and pick up a lot. God, they might reach across the aisle just quietly. So there you go. All right. I'd be fascinated on your thoughts on that one. And finally this. I set up a Facebook page for my election campaign. I just thought I'd share this with you because I'm not going to promote my campaign, and I'll tell you about what's going on just because it's interesting, but not because I'm trying to promote anything. But anyhow, I set up a Facebook page. Do you know, I set it up, oh Josh, probably about a month ago, and I have never had as many deranged, feral, abusive, violent people on that Facebook page in my life, nor experienced the level of hatred, abuse, and I have to say, threatening behaviour. And threatening to the point of, yeah, I am going to come around to your house and beat you up, all right? If I see you on your bike, I'm going to run, that sort of stuff. I have to say, there's all these violent, deranged, feral, abusive, and threatening posts have one thing in common, can I say? One thing in common. They are all Te Pāti Māori or Māori activist supporters. Every blind one of them. I've noticed it first, I have to say, on the platform's Facebook page as well. Same sorts of people, same sorts of, in many cases, fake social media MPs, nom de plumes, etc. But the threatening of physical violence is common amongst them. When you go back to the sites, many of them are fake or blocked. And I have to say, the language is racist, vitriolic and violent. Can I just say, if that's the kind of people that Te Pāti Māori and their ilk are drawing to their cause, I'd hate to go into their homes just quietly. I'd hate to go into their homes because I would suggest to you, just on the basis of these postings, if you want to see where violent, abusive, domestic and child abuse is going to be happening and emanating from, it'll be those ones, just quietly. And I have to say, there was a story in the New Zealand Herald this morning that meth consumption is now reaching record levels. But to be honest with you, I wouldn't be surprised if there's correlation between that story and the deranged, feral, abusive, violent postings on Facebook. I don't think most New Zealanders and most political candidates, particularly of the right, will be receiving exactly that kind of blizzard of abuse now. The mainstream media don't report on it because these are brown, Maori originators of this abuse. If it was from white, oh, I don't know, supremacists from Christchurch, all three of them, yeah, it'd be front page news, but that's the commonality of it. I think they must have some sort of meth tree or some sort of communication mechanism where you identify a particular thing and then you just blizzard it. But they're all the same. It's not debate. It's not even dismissal. It isn't taking the piss. It is, as I said, deranged, feral, abusive, and violent. And I'm waiting for the mainstream media to report on this because it has been a common feature for most social media of most political candidates, if not all of them, as I've observed on the centre-right, and nobody is saying a word. Why? Because. And it's that double standard, I have to say, that will continue to ride for the next 8 weeks of this election campaign. But we must call them out because these are the sort of people that are raising children, probably on meth, to be perfectly honest with you, and they are nasty, violent people. And to be honest with you, I think they've got a party, and we all know what that party is. Those are my thoughts this morning. 0800 33 22 83. 0800 33 22 83 is a free calling number. Text 5050. It is 10:30.
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6: G'day, Boise here. 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It's the Putting Right that counts. 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
0: All right, it is 10:30. Another story at the end of last week took my eye and I wanted to introduce you to it, and so I am. And that is, and apropos the conversation of the ferals on social media, and the extraordinary, and again, another story that gets very little, if no, mainstream media coverage just because too many guilty white people in newsrooms in this country. And that is to do with something called tikanga leave, at which the Taxpayers Union have been digging into and uncovered a seemingly meaningless agreement between the Ministry of Education and the PSA in terms of their collective employment agreement, negotiated under this government, can I say, under this government, and which will last until all of this year and into the next year as well. It's headed up community-based cultural responsibility leave, but we would know it better by another word, tikanga leave. And to join us to talk about the investigation into that particular issue within our public sector and the revelations thus far, we're joined by the lead investigator for the Taxpayers Union. What a great job that would be, Rhys Hurley, and he joins us now. Rhys, great to have you on the show again, mate. Thank you so much for joining us.
7: Morning, Michael. Thank you for having me.
0: Okay, here we go. Tell us, what is tikanga leave and how it originated in the public sector? Can you tell us that?
7: Yeah. I'll give you an example from the Ministry for Children's collective agreement. So what this tikanga leave is cultural leave for Māori members of the Public Service Association. And how it works is they get extra discretionary leave. For the Ministry for Children, that applies to land court hearings, marae commitments, hui regarding land claims, marae elections, and cultural performances. Now, most taxpayers who want time off for a cultural event, religious observance, community meeting, or even just family responsibilities have to use their annual leave. So we're asking, why should some public servants receive, you know, additional taxpayer-funded entitlements?
0: Yeah, just on that, I'm interested, you've just given some examples, but they're not exclusive, are they? So, for example, the agreement that I'm looking at, it's the Ministry, this is between the Ministry of Education, and I guess it's in many of these collective agreements as well, the Ministry will provide paid cultural leave to support employees to fulfil cultural obligations where the employee is required to be directly associated with proceedings. That would seem to be defined, I mean, that's it. It just gives the examples. You've given three as well. But it would seem to be anything that is deemed to be cultural. Who? By the Ministry of Education, by the employee, by the PSA?
7: So that would be decided internally by managers and such.
0: Yeah. So, and I can only get this. Oh, you see, it doesn't say that I've got to be Māori for this, but it is the suggestion that it is only for Māori and their cultural needs.
7: Yeah, exactly. You know, we've looked across the core public service for these agreements, and even the figures we do have are only where this direct provision applies between the PSA, the Ministry, and their Māori members of staff.
0: Okay, so next question. I can get it. Is it 5 days? 5 days of paid leave a year in addition to sick leave, holiday pay, all that sort of annual leave, etc. It's only available to Māori and it's up to 5 days a year. Is that correct?
7: Yeah, that's correct. So what we've found is over the last 3 years with the Ministry of Transport, Environment and Education, this is equal to about 200 days or $91,000 of salary. So that's not including social development or children, because they don't actually track how much leave their staff take.
0: Right. You've given some examples. They're not big amounts of money. In the data that you've got so far, for example, the Ministry of Environment, 60 of their staff took 150 days of cultural leave, cost about $72,000. I guess, is that over a 12-month period, Rhys?
7: Sorry, which one was that?
0: For the Ministry for the Environment. 60
7: That's over 3 years.
0: Over 3 years. Yeah, so it's not a lot, really. I mean, it's discretionary, but the amount of money is not like every Maori member is saying, I've got 5 days of leave, I'll just take it. The way it's been applied at the moment, that's roughly, what, $25,000 a year?
7: Well, I mean, we know that it is likely to be wider across the wider public service, but the point is, you know, this is taxpayers' funding. The average public servant's already on $103,000 a year.
0: Yeah.
7: It's a lot more than the average taxpayer's on.
0: Yeah, yeah. Mm. No, it's fair enough. I mean, it's the principle you're arguing about, because what you're probably suggesting to me is as this becomes more widely known within the public sector, there won't be one Maori folk there that doesn't look at it and go, wait on, I've got an extra 5 days of leave up my sleeve. Can I ask it also something else, though? You say that some of these public agencies or departments don't actually specify that. Isn't that a poor? I mean, how do you know then? By your staff.
7: Oh, you mean the systems, they're not recording it in their systems.
0: Yeah, exactly. Mm. Yeah.
7: Yeah, so how that works is they're not recording it centrally. They've got it within individual staff files, so they haven't given us that information because it would be too much work to track, they say, to compile it.
0: Right, so that's Aranga Tamariki, you've said the Ministry of Social Development, but the Ministry of Transport will give you the number of days taken, but they will refuse to tell you how many staff take it. In other words, do you see this as an aspect of secrecy or attempting to hide away the full facts from public view?
7: Well, it's simple. They should be recording this sort of stuff centrally. And we've seen it at Social Development before with other investigations where they say, we can't give you that information because it would take too much of our time to track it, because they're not centrally tracking it. They've got it in individual client or staff files.
0: Okay, can I also then, is your basic objection or the basic objection of the Taxpayers Union that only Maori can have this cultural leave, or that there's cultural leave at all? For example, I mean, I'm of a European background. There's lots of things that I would consider to be cultural leave as part of my culture, Indian folk, Chinese folk, South African folk, etc., etc. Is it all cultural leave that you're opposing, and rather than just the fact that Maori are seemingly especially favoured?
7: Well, that's exactly the thing. What these public servants do in their own time is none of our business. But taxpayers shouldn't be funding additional leave for things that everyone else has to use their annual leave on.
0: So if those cultural leave provisions were extended to everybody, regardless of ethnicity your objection would cease?
7: No, because this is still taxpayers' funding. So we would say, no matter who it applied to, you know, this is taxpayer funding on top of an already quite high salary for these public servants.
0: Okay. I've just had somebody remind me that in most public sector organisations, they offer 5 weeks annual leave. Is that right? So they've got their basic provision of 5 weeks annual leave a year as well. Is that correct as well?
7: I couldn't tell you off the top of my head, but I have seen, say, the Reserve Bank having something similar.
0: Okay, so they'll be negotiated department by department, presumably, and they are very generous leave provisions in relation to the private sector. This would seem to be an addition as well. Okay, you've uncovered this. Cool. You're still going to carry on exploring the full scale and breadth of it. Have you got any feedback or communicated this information to anybody other than the media, or has this gone to political parties as well?
7: Yes. So we haven't gone directly to political parties, but you know, some of these contracts are coming up for renegotiation. The Ministry of Children on the 10th of next month actually re-enters renegotiations. So, of course, we'll be keeping an eye on what comes out of this.
0: Yeah, but you see, the problem I've got, and I imagine most people listening to this have got, can I say, Rhys, is these negotiations were concluded under the centre-right government and through a state services minister who must have been, well, a prominent national party cabinet minister, for example. I mean, how did it get passed if the idea was, and it's negotiated in most of the coalition agreements from 3 years ago, that there wouldn't be a special ethnic favour shown, when this clearly shows that it's occurring under the watch of this current government and years, 2 years after those coalition agreements were signed?
7: Well, when the story originally came out, it was because Karen Chua, the Minister for Children, didn't actually know this clause existed. So how the negotiations actually work is the Public Service Commissioner negotiates them with his chief executives doing the legwork and him getting final sign-off. So ministers aren't actually commonly involved, and, you know, we'll see what happens as these agreements go forward, having a new-ish public service commissioner.
0: Well, listen, good luck on that one, given that this is the same man who didn't demand the resignation of somebody who'd lied to Parliament.
7: Yeah, well, we're obviously going after that too.
0: Yes, well, you are, but I'm just saying this is the same public service commissioner who has allowed senior public servants to get away scot-free, having deliberately misled and deceived Parliament. I mean, do you really think
7: exactly
0: they're going to enter this particular equation and demand some sort of public transparency and the ending of cultural or tikanga leave?
7: Well, we'll be putting the pressure on him to make sure that does occur.
0: Good luck on that one. Rhys, but carry on. You're doing God's work, mate. I appreciate your time this morning. That is Rhys Hurley, the Taxpayer Union lead investigator, on the latest example of racial preference and privilege being provided in this country, and we're paying for it. It is 10:45.
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0: Coming up on the show too, by the way, after 11 o'clock, we've got Tane Randall, who's doing a big, the BOC tour is over. The All Blacks have left South Africa, bruised, battered and beaten, it has to be said, heading for some

0: all the time. I know my prices. But anyway, the one thing that I did find really good about the possibility of helping people with grocery prices, and I never thought I'd say it, is I love the Maori Party's policy.
1: Which
0: is? Is that blowing you away? What they're going to do is anyone who earns under $60,000 a year, they will calculate, you know, what the average supermarket spending is for them, and I suppose also maybe for a family at 120, and then they're going to give them a rebate of 15% on that price to basically take the GST off at the supermarket. And I think that is a much better idea. Because
1: how would you administer that, though? Would you have to have a card?
0: It's quite easy. It'd be quite easy. They do it once a year on your tax return. A year. You get a rebate.
1: So you hold on. You must have a card, though.
0: It's not going to be immediate. It wouldn't be immediate. It'd be at the end of the year. You get a tax rebate. And I think that's the easiest way to put money. I mean, it's going to be a delay, but to put money back into low-income families without affecting a tax rate for the upper group. So it's purely helping out.
1: So who's going to pay the rebate?
0: Well, it has to be a government thing. It's no different than anything else that they pay out.
1: Sorry, who's going to pay?
0: You know, low-income earners or anything like that.
1: The government's going to pay it. Right.
0: Yeah, the government would have to pay it. There has to be a rebate on tax. You know, maybe they might go that the top rate, you know, I'm not saying the Maori Party because their top rates are ridiculous, but maybe they might say the top rate of people is going to go up 1% to fund the rebate. But I think it's a better idea than anything else I've heard to help low-income people. And, you know, that rebate could happen once they've got their yearly thing in, they could get it quarterly or something like that, their rebate into their hands. Wouldn't be that difficult. It'd be like the, you know, the heating thing over winter for low-income people. It could probably be administered through the same system.
1: Okay. All right. Thank you, Ray. We'll see what other people think. Thank you for your call this morning. What do you think at home? Just on that, though, listen, these ideas, Greeno, like I say, Soviet supermarkets, the Party Māori, I haven't heard of what they were going to do, but if that's is even anything approaching what Ray's discovered, oh, God, you know. But at least they're coming up with something. And maybe that's what's going to attract people. Last week, Consumer New Zealand, reported after Woolworths were able to spend $400 million on store refreshes and still banked $163 million profit. So they reported their results for the year to the end of June. New Zealand sales were up 2.5%, $8.5 billion, okay? And they reported earnings before interest and tax in New Zealand of 663, up 9% from the year earlier. This is despite spending over $400 million in store refreshes. Now, they also said this too, in a highly competitive market, Consumer New Zealand Chief Executive John Duffy says, well, listen, in a cost-of-living crisis, Woolworths has been able to spend, as I said, $400 million on store refreshes, still made a profit, $163 million, increased 9% over last year. They'll be wrong to many consumers, not just those struggling to put food on the table. What do you think? 0800 33 22 83, text 5050. It's 4 minutes to 11. A little higher.
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1: Oh God, somebody's just set me off. Can I say, Josh? Here's the text. I prefer they put money into discouraging people who can't afford kids or are incapable of raising them to just not breed even more social problems. Oh God, you've set me off, Josh. If I was king of New Zealand, Josh, I would pay certain people not to breed. A. B. You'd have to have a license to have children. I don't understand why you've got to have a license to have a dog, Josh, but you don't have to have a license to have a child. What's that about? A dog's more important than children. No. Yes. And can I just say, I know I'd go to the households of the peoples I've already just described, the deranged, feral, abusive, violent Party Māori supporters who are all over social media. I'd go there first. No, don't start me. I'd pay them in drugs if necessary. Hi, have some meth. To not breed. And particularly for the males, to just have a very simple operation. Which they would have done under a local anaesthetic at the GPs to tie their knackers. And listen, just give them money. What would you give them, Josh? 20,000, 30,000? Here's cash. Go and spend it on. Go on, off you go. Pokies, meth.
2: Oh, you'd probably get them for a lot less than that. Here you go. Here's a bag of meth. It doesn't even have to be real meth, too. It could be fake.
1: The amount
2: meth.
1: Of money we would save, Josh, would be in the millions, billions, can I say, if we could. Don't start me on this one. I'm a great believer. I'll be king. Listen, I'll just do it for a year. But there will be a whole series of people with their vas deferens cut just quietly, and a whole series of women who will not be able to breed. Will they do a social contract? We're going to be nice about it. They'll have a very, very nice surgical operation. Lots of nice things there. They'll have lots of money given to them, and we will save ourselves billions, can I say. Don't start me. You've started me now.
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5: The RMA said that everyone exercising powers, functions and having duties under the RMA has to give effect to the treaty. Well, how on earth would you know how to do that? Yes. And that's why we end up with councils saying, oh, we don't know if we've given effect to the treaty unless you go up the road and ask your local kaumātua for a cultural impact assessment. How much is that? We've removed the general treaty obligation. If an iwi or a hapū say, hey, there's a bit of private property that's culturally significant to us, it can't be, oh, we once paddled past or one of our great-grandfathers once walked that way. Hunting a moa, like, there's going to be an evidential standard and a significance test to start with, and not having to rely on some nervous council worker to say, until we get the Kaumātua's report, we can't possibly let you build that shed.
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0: Michael Laws, uncensored.
6: The wife has been planning this for some time and the husband has no idea. And she's been saying things like, I'm absolutely miserable.
1: Yeah, but that's just woman going on. Don't expect us to take that seriously, do you? Yeah, miserable. Okay, well.
6: If you don't take it seriously, she might one day say, I'm out of here. And don't try and tell me you're great and whatever else, because I've been over you for some time.
1: That's very ungrateful of you. Look at everything I've given to you and you're miserable. You could have sorted that out yourself. Why? Was I meant to make you less miserable, is the male response.
6: Well, yes, because you're the one who made me miserable.
1: How did I do that? I go to work, I work all hours of the day, I put in overtime, I save money, I give you a nice gift, I bought you perfume last birthday. How can you be miserable?
6: The reason you bought me perfume was because you were misbehaving.
1: I wasn't misbehaving. I've told you about that. She came on to me. Nothing really happened.
6: It didn't mean anything. That's what you'll be telling me next.
1: Well, it didn't.
0: Michael Laws, uncensored on the platform. 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
7: In this update, Health New Zealand is warning the country's surge in winter illness is far from over, with hospitals facing at least another 4 weeks of high demand. Jamie Cunningham reports.
8: Influenza A and other respiratory illnesses have swept the country, keeping hundreds of school students home and forcing some hospitals to cancel elective surgeries. Chief Medical Officer Dame Helen Stokes-Lampard says patient numbers are still above historic levels, but she says it's eased from last month's exceptional high.
7: Meanwhile, Business NZ is warning the country is chronically underinvesting in medicines and paying the cost. It says every dollar invested returns nearly $2 to the economy and $1.15 to the Crown. It notes this country allocates 4.9% of health spending on medicines against an OECD average of 13.3%. Chief Executive Catherine Rich says spending more on medicine would help citizens, businesses and the health system.
9: If you have more treatments available which can either prevent or treat current ailments, that will have a big impact.
7: Wellington Regional Council says cuts to the fuel excise tax could come at the expense of key maintenance to public transport. The government has cancelled the 12 cents a litre increase scheduled for January, with smaller rises from 2028. Labour says if elected, it will freeze fuel excise and road user charges for 3 years. Regional Council Deputy Chair Roz Connolly says funds necessary for road and transport maintenance are not being collected.
10: We have stations that are at the end of their life. Some are literally earthquake prone. There are things that we need to put capital money into that we don't have the funding to progress with unless the Crown is prepared to come to the party.
7: Police have caught three teens accused of spending Sunday afternoon stealing other children's bikes. Multiple people reported the thefts at East Auckland's Lloyd Ellsmore Park, including a 14-year-old being pushed off her bike, breaking her arm. Five bikes have been returned to the victims. County's Monaco police say the trio of 15-year-olds have been referred to Youth Aid. That's news.
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11: 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Honestly, there are more important things to worry about than a game on Radio Hauraki.
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1: Somebody says incentivized sterilization sounding a lot like the eugenics the Nazis practiced. No, it's nothing like it. I'm going to give you money not to breed, to tie your tubes, to cut your vas deferens. Now, that's a lot different than the Nazis deciding that in actual fact we're going to put you down if you've got conditions like schizophrenia or epilepsy or blindness or physical deformities or gassing you if you're in the chambers and this was before the Jewish Holocaust. They actually used, they targeted psychiatric patients and individuals with severe physical or intellectual disabilities. Now, that was well before. It was sort of happening alongside, to be fair, but the Jewish Holocaust as well. But there you go. But there's nothing like that. It's saying, no, you can have a great life. You're not going to the gas chambers. Here's some money. Spend on what you like. Just don't have any children. I do like the idea, though, and I still have always liked the idea that having children is not a right. I think it's something that you earn through your contribution to humanity. But when I see the ferals breeding, more ferals, becoming even more feral, I go, yes, let's just carry on doing it the way we are. Supplemented, aided and assisted. Incentivized, you might argue, by a welfare system for that point and purpose. Is it working for you in New Zealand? Can I just say? There you go. Bob says, Michael, I have a friend, okay, who had the snip on the advice of his assertive wife. He said, don't do it.

0: says John, given the competence level of government, how is it possible to make groceries cheaper without the taxpayer topping that up, says John. Listen, we all know that if the government ran this, and I mean, this is, listen, I'm not saying that the Soviet supermarkets of the Greens would work. I'm not, just hear me out. I'm just saying, bloody good policy. In the middle of a cost of living crisis where nobody else is offering anything. I think they costed it, I looked through that yesterday, between $3 and $4 billion. As Andrew, I think, or Ray earlier noted, they are aiming to use legislation, essentially the equivalent of the Public Works Act, to nationalise 120 supermarkets throughout the country, pay the owners, well, whatever the market price be to get them, so that's most of that money, and then to set them up as lower cost supermarkets. And I've seen the video, I have to say, of the two Green Party leaders pointing to food on the supermarket and saying how dreadful and what a difference this would make. We all know what would happen, but it doesn't matter. It doesn't matter. At least they're saying something. Sean, welcome to the show. Good morning to you.
1: Good morning, Michael. It is a unique idea from the Green Party. I wonder if they'll excuse us if we take Doris Goldman's point and actually start stealing food and say, well, you know, we've got a mental illness, which they've had a couple of those supermarkets. Mundami's tried a Bodegas in New York before we got as a intermediary step before supermarkets. What they've had is working class people taking the food or by being reselling on the black market. So the whole thing about the community, so it's kind of a dot, it's, you know, hasn't working very well, but I think it is actually quite a smart idea, and give the devil its due. It's a smart idea what they're doing.
0: Well, it's politically, 8 weeks out from the election, you're appealing to a certain segment of the market who are finding the cost of living, and it forces really the centre right into the this is a dreadful idea, almost into a defensive mode of existing supermarkets.
1: They're kind of snookered. It's there.
0: Yeah, you sort of are. I think it's a clever political strategy. Of course, it's not. Well, I mean, they could easily negotiate if the centre left came in, at least something that looked like the prototypes of those, and see how they go. With the Labour Party and with the Party Māori and opportunity backing. So, I wouldn't rule it out entirely.
1: No, and I've already, driving around last night, I've already seen the billboards and also my cardio run, seen the billboards go up. There's the complimentary sprayed on penises on a couple of them, which I always find very amusing. And interesting watching the two things. The Labour Party boards has the local North Shore candidate and Chris Hipkin standing very close together. The national one has Chris Luxon and someone what's standing like apart, like they're in a broken relationship with a national slogan in between. They're literally on the other end of the billboard. It's quite amusing, the visual imagery. It's almost like he wants to disassociate himself with the national, with the leader. It's quite. But you are right, the writing is very small. And as I was running past, I could see, but if you're driving past, it's very difficult. In the 90s, I remember putting a few up myself, and it was 4 weeks out. So I don't know where this creep come in to 8 weeks out of the election. It was a slow thing, but I remember up until the 1990s, it was 4 weeks out. And now now people, after 8 weeks, can say, oh, yeah, whatever, I'm not even going to bother looking at it.
0: Well, I mean, it won't even get to the end of this month. So, I mean, in reality, those hoardings will disappear. You know, they all do at local government time too. They'll disappear from our sight. We just won't see them. And the visual pollution from now until election day, God, you know.
1: Absolutely. I need to congratulate you on the no superannuation for people who aren't New Zealand citizens. That's bigger than no welfare rider. That's bigger than anything else, bigger than the home loan. That's fantastic, because a lot of people are feeling very annoyed that people who aren't citizens, who aren't buying into the country, who aren't paying tax, are getting a free ride. I sincerely, and I'd like to see Mr. Stobo in Parliament as well. I think your candidate list is fantastic, but yeah, excellent. And with the sterilization, maybe we could say we resist

0: anti-colonialism, to have the SNP. There's a way to package that where people could be choose voluntary sterilisation. I think, you know, with a little bit of financial relief, $10,000 goes a long way at the pokey machines or at the local meth dealer. I mean,
1: sure it does.
0: You think about that, that's still less than paying for 3 or 4 illegitimate children over say the first 5 years. That's still a winner.
1: Well, listen, I'm almost thinking of turning into an election policy. Good on you, Sean. Thank you very much. Jesse says, Laws, I agree. I love the Greens policy, not because I want a Soviet economy in New Zealand, because it's a radical idea to solve a problem we're talking about. Maybe this will force the other parties to get off their asses and do something about these supermarket cartels. Yes, it will. I think it's a very clever strategy, very clever policy. It obliges every other party to come up with a response, and no is not an answer, can I say. No, we're not going to do that. Okay, then what are you going to do? Is the immediate retort to that. No. All right, now, I didn't get up on Sunday morning. It was really interesting. I wrestled with myself on Saturday night. No, not in that way. I wrestled with myself on Saturday night as to whether I'd get up on Sunday morning to watch the key, crucial game to be played in Soweto between the Springboks and the All Blacks. Wrestled. In the end, I went, nah. And in part because I didn't think the All Blacks would win. If I'd thought they stood a chance, I would have got up, I think. But I actually, so I know, how disloyal. But then I looked at, prior to, on the Saturday night, it was the TAB. This is the New Zealand TAB. And I said, I wonder who they think is going to win it, because they make money or not out of making the correct choice. And they had the Springboks at basically 2-1. I think they were offering something like $1.40 to win, and you could get about $2.75, $3 on the All Blacks. And this is the New Zealand TAB. And I went, oh, I'm glad it was not just me then. And sure enough, the inevitable transpired. But it's not over yet. Extraordinary that both teams were then battered, bruised and beaten in the case of the All Blacks, would then get onto a plane, as I understand it, that night, for God's sake. Both teams, and fly to the United States for, well, what will be either the drawing decider or the proof that South Africans really are the best team in the world. The fourth test to be played in the United States of America, which is just weird, strange and stupid. But there you go. That's my view. Our next guest, though, has played more than a few Springbok tests and in South Africa and here, and certainly will appreciate how you feel after one of those, being beaten, bruised and battered, is Tane Randall. And Tane joins us now. Tane, great to have you on the show again, mate. Thank you so much for joining us this morning.
2: Good morning. Great to be here.
1: Well, you would have heard my introduction. I didn't in the end. I went, nah, I'll watch it. I'm glad I didn't. I imagine you got it. Can I ask the question, and it's the obvious question, do the All Blacks always feel as if they've been mugged when they play in South Africa?
2: What do you mean mugged?
1: Physically attacked, assaulted, come off the field going, oh my God, you know?
2: Yeah, I think it's not just the Springboks, but any time we go, even with the whole, if you can remember, Super 10 days predated the Super 12. Yeah. The first two times we went to South Africa, fantastic. You go to Tabletop Mountain in Cape Town, you go on these safaris where you just find a whole lot of rocks to look at. You do all the tourist stuff. I must have gone there about 20 times. After the first two times, you realise you're just there, you stay in your hotel room, you train, and you get ready for a rumble. Because no matter whether you win, lose, or draw, you're always battered. Even against their worst teams, they're always massive, and you might beat them by a heck of a lot of points, but you're always battered. So mentally, did not like going to South Africa, got a few airpoints. But did not like going there. Unlike other countries, you're going to have a bit of downtime because, as I say, mentally, you're just focusing on at one hit, you're focusing on essentially and your fight mentality.
1: Yeah.
2: So seeing how those games went on the weekend, I can't imagine the approach is any different now. Though I will say, I heard you say you didn't get up at 3 o'clock. I had no intention of getting up at 3 o'clock. I had two sons, they came back from, one of them had their 21st, so they were, they got back and woke me up. They were having an all-nighter, so I ended up watching the game. Disappointed about that, but one positive is that's the last 3 o'clock wake-up call Sunday morning I'll be getting for a long time.
1: Yeah. Yeah, that's right. What time's the Baltimore game? I think it's 9 o'clock in the morning or something our time, isn't it?
2: Nice and respectable.
1: Yeah, that's
2: very
1: right.
2: Nice and respectable.
1: Listen, the game itself demonstrated, I guess, that I'm interested in your perspective that the Bucs are still the best team in the world. When for three tests in a row, we didn't solve the scrum problem. Is there a solution possible?
2: This was just such a stunning test series. And we got one to go, but for a lot of people, these three in South Africa were the big deal. It was just such a stunning contrast between, I think, the two best coaches in the world, talent-wise, physicality-wise, the two best teams in the world playing for we haven't toured there for 30 years, so much interest. And it was also a massive contrast in style. Bullying tactics of the Springboks with these whopping big props and second rollers against craftsmen, the All Blacks are craftsmen of the international game of rugby. And I think we scored more points than them. We scored, I think, 13 tries to 8 or 9 tries that they got. So we played like craftsmen. We played some fantastic rugby. But on this occasion, the Springboks style won. They battered us into submission. And I think the more the longer this series went, how physical and how much more experience, and they've had Rasmus for 9 years, how much more experience and how three physical games in a row. We talked about that a couple of weeks ago, about how we're going to handle playing so many games in a row, which we don't normally do. And it told. I mean, the first two games, we had the bomb squad and we won the last 20 minutes. But I think three intense weeks, maybe a couple of selections, but essentially they won the last half, essentially. And I think that sort of ultimately showed that they were the better team, albeit we scored more points and scored more tries.
1: I understand that, and I'll come to that in just a second. But I do want to go back to the New Zealand forward pack and particularly the New Zealand front row. We say we've got a good scrum coach. Rennie kept on, I think, Ryan from the previous administration of Robertson and his ilk. We've got God knows how many props. I think almost every prop in New Zealand is part of that squad at the moment. They've rotated them through three tests. They're still losing. Why? What is? Are we just not good enough?
2: These props that this Mark's the hooker. They are next level in terms of, they're probably some of the best front row they have had. But in saying that, we talked about it last week. I think my experience, and if you look at back, Ollie Brown, we've gone better. Not necessarily we've had the biggest props, but when our props are a bit chunkier and a bit more squat. And I think, I rate Tyrell Lomax as our tight head prop. He's been incredible for a long while. But maybe his style doesn't suit the Springboks. What I've noticed, when you've got Fletcher Newell from Crusaders, when he comes on, because he's got a wide base, wide diff, for want of a better word, and he's shorter and very compact and strong, we go better when he's on against the Springboks. So maybe that's just something for us to consider, that we choose, when we consider
1: the right players for the right games, you mean?
2: Of course, that's exactly right.
1: Ethan De Groot, was he missed? I mean, he was sick in the first test, I think, and that showed in his performance. He probably shouldn't have played. He gets concussed, so yeah. I don't think he plays in the second and third test. Would he have made a difference?
2: I think George Bauer played pretty well at Loosehead. You look at how the second test scrums weren't the issue. George Bauer played, and I think the amount of when I looked at the scrums, the pressure really came on Tyrell Lomax when they scored that pushover try. It was Tyrell Lomax who was really battling on the tight end side. Fair play, George Bauer. To be fair, I didn't think he'd be in the top echelon of our Lucid props, but he didn't play too badly. He wasn't the issue.
1: Okay. Now, we've lost... Adi Saabia was lost to injury after 30 minutes. He'd already scored two tries. Was it all over then? Is he that pivotal a figure? Can a captain, just one player, you know, Tane, can just one player be that influential in a team?
2: He is... we know he's very influential. But I also think in context, what they did with this team when they named, they went for fresh legs, more new hooker, new lock, Peter Larkin at blindside flanker, a very young Roygaard and Ruben Love at 9 and 10, actually threw a bit of the spine of the team, quite inexperienced. So to lose at a crunch game, and then you also lost Quinton Tupaia. Very, very experienced. I think you add it all together, it was just too much. I do agree with the All Blacks. We had to try something for this game in terms of new players. They came with some fresh energy, but losing your captain and one of your experienced guys, the most experienced guy, when we sort of the second half. So that last half, it was almost as though the Springboks got over the series were getting better and better and better. We peaked game one, came back a bit game two, and I think that last half of the third test showed we were sort of a combination out of legs, but also losing some key players proved way too much.
1: Listen, the other thing, well, you've just mentioned a couple of those injuries. They won't be playing in the United States for the fourth test. And we've lost three, I think, of the original starting pack. The South Africans have only lost one, Cheslin Kolbe. He's easily replaced, but he is replaced with an effective player as well. Are we going to get absolutely hammered in the USA in the fourth test?
2: I genuinely don't know. I mean, I don't know what the South African... Rassie Erasmus, it wouldn't surprise me if he chose... The series is won, in South Africa.
1: Well, it's not one, really, is it? Still, it's 2-1. I mean, you wouldn't want to draw it, would he?
2: You're dead right. I just don't know whether how this one's going to play out. Are they going to keep with the same team? Because... The All Blacks, they lost in the first test. They lost De Groot and Josh Lord. And in this last test, we've lost Tupaia, we've lost Jacobson, and we've lost Adi Saabia, three senior players. So you think over three tests, we've lost a third of our team. I think the Springboks have lost a few as well. So as I think we said a few weeks ago, this was going to be a really interesting series for the fact that most of those players... don't normally play three. They probably don't play two intense games in a row, or if they do, it's few and far between. Right. The fact they've played three, I'm not surprised that with the brutality, the physicality and the intensity, that from that starting game, we've lost a third of our side. So, yes, this is save or win the series, but. I don't know whether they'll use it as a development because the pressure may or may seem to be off in Baltimore. We'll just wait and see. With Erasmus, but even with Dave Rennie, he threw a few surprises in that third test. That's quite refreshing that we're sort of guessing.
1: I'm interested in your comment about 9 and 10, Roygaard and Love. Is this the time that Love stands down and they bring back... their Japanese miracle, or is he not ready, do you think?
2: I think if you look at World Cups, I think, and only one team has the World Cup winners had a 30-odd-year-old, and that was us in 2015 with Dan Carter. I think, Michael, you and I could have played number 10 in those days and we won. The future for us...
1: Maybe you.
2: Is, you know, I mean, Moinga, I don't know, between Richie Moinga, McKenzie and Bowden Barrett, they're all mid-30s. There's just no... You know, you just look at the stats in terms of age groups. 30-odd-year-olds don't win World Cups. So we and Ruben Love, mate, he's been pretty good. I'd still have him in there. Yeah. Unless I say they want to really change things up.
1: Well, and that's it too. What's the mindset? Well, and you've also been in the mindset of being behind in a series. So let's just say this is a four-test series. You've played in championships where you're going bugger. What's the mindset of those All Blacks who got on that plane on Saturday night as they look forward?
2: Well, first of all, they'll be pretty crushed. No doubt about that. I think, but they'll get off the plane and after feeling a bit sorry for themselves, they'll get a bit of fire in the gander and they'll be looking forward to this match. One of the things about playing for the All Blacks, if you have a loss, there's nothing like having a game ahead of you to refocus and get motivated about. I mean, they're all really competitive. Mm. I can't imagine they'd be shy of having another go. And, you know, conceding a pushover, I don't know when the All Blacks last conceded a pushover try.
1: Mm.
2: So that's a massive strike against our team. And, you know, there will need to be a great deal of work. They're going to have to do something different because for two out of the three games in South Africa, our scrum got pretty much dismantled. You take that apart, I think that would be the biggest. That's where the difference was between the two teams.
1: Can I ask the difference? I mean, you played as a number eight and a loose forward your career. I'm interested in what the perception of a player like yourself is when it's all going wrong up front and what the psychological impact of that is during a game. Even with your back lines as well. When you know you're getting hammered there, what does that do to someone who's a loose forward or a back member if you know that one part of your team is failing?
2: Yeah, basically, you're afraid of confrontation, I think that, and you're basically... rugby is a confrontation, it's a physical confrontational game. And the higher you go, and certainly in, if you don't have a good tight forward, set of tight forwards in international rugby, you don't deserve to be there. I mean, the further down you go, you can have a great back line. If you're not so strong, you can compensate because the players aren't as good and there are gaps. But in international rugby, there's basically very few gaps, very few opportunities, and... the forwards determine who wins the game. It's your backs who determine the score.
1: Mm.
2: And
1: if you had your back, you had your forward pack being pushed backwards in that same way, and you're number eight, and you've played in that role before. I don't know that you ever would have experienced that in your playing career, actually, Tane. But I'm just saying, does it send a shudder through the rest of that? Of that team, oh my God, you know, we're going down for a scrum. Do you get overly anxious?
2: Probably the best I can remember is playing for Otago in the early mid-90s when anyone played against Auckland. They had Ollie Brown, they had Peter Faliafa, Craig Dow, they had Sean Fitzpatrick, and the scrum rules were different. And it was always, you just dreaded going to scrum. You did everything... but the other thing was, I think when you're in that situation, it takes a heck of a lot out of you. You're so focused, you're putting so much energy into scrums that you probably don't put as much energy into other areas where you're traditionally stronger. Mm. But I think people underestimate that.
1: Leroy Carter.
2: Yeah, rugby's such a game. That's where the biggest scrap and that's where the the biggest, you know, we find out who's the big guy around here, it's at scrum time. And so it's quite a bit of a slight on you when you're number eight and you're getting pumped all over the place.
1: Yeah.
2: And okay. Then to be fair, it does, I don't know, you must get about, there's probably 8 to 10 scrums a game that you have. And they are, that's where they are, that is the best place to attack from. The All Blacks are very good at attacking off first phase. If you can't attack off scrums, that takes away a heck of amount of their attacking opportunities. That's what happened.
1: Leroy Carter is being singled out, and his two errors, defensive errors, that led, I think, to two tries from memory. Is he really up to being able to play at an international level? This is not the first time that his defensive qualities have come under the spotlight.
2: Yeah, well, can't hide it, can you? They were two just glaring misses. And especially when with Jesse Creel, when the guy ran for 40 metres, that was just such a soft try. The All Blacks had to work so hard for their tries. And it's such a tight game that a try like that is a game changer. No doubt he attacks really well. His high ball works really well. His work rate's really well. But, I mean, in such a huge game like that, I'm guessing there's going to be consequences for him.
1: Yeah, okay. Listen, I'm also interested in the idea that when you're thrown into the furnace and found to fail, and so you get dropped. And I think you're right about Leroy Carter. I can't see him being in the 15 for this, maybe not even the 23 for this game. I mean, the individual reaction that you have, it must be enormously disheartening. Do players almost need psychological assistance when that happens?
2: I think you need psychological assistance most of the time. let's say on the assumption that Leroy pays for those misses, he will be devastated. I mean, no doubt he'll be devastated beforehand, irrespective of being dropped or not. So sometimes it's easier, it's harder to get dropped than to get chosen, if you know what I mean.
1: Yes.
2: Not All Blacks don't necessarily play badly. They may not play as well as they can, but they don't play badly. Two misses like that is playing badly. They've got Gilbert and Okra in there, who is a world specialist in terms of psychological assistance. So I'm sure he'll be on the phone with him. I feel sorry. To be fair, as disappointed and angry as I was with him, I feel really sorry for him, because he's been trying so hard. He's been doing some really good stuff, and some days you just have some absolute clangers.
1: Yeah, you do.
2: A shame for him that he had two of them in such a game. Don't get me wrong, he did some really good stuff.
1: Yeah, it's just the nature of the beast, isn't it? We all make mistakes, but you're right, we don't make them.
2: It's such a fine line, you know?
1: Yeah. And I understand what you're saying. The last test is in the United States, America. I imagine, in actual fact, the All Blacks will be delighted to be playing that in the USA. Another week in the Republic, as you've pointed out, would be no fun. A chance to rejuvenate. Who do you expect to win the fourth test?
2: Yeah, I'm pretty confident that we'll win it. I reckon the intensity for the Springboks to win, or to not lose a three match series in South Africa, will be feeling incredibly relieved. To go over to Baltimore now, I think the pressure's going to be off them somewhat. They'll talk it up, it's an All Black Springboks game, always motivated, that sort of stuff. I think the mental motivation of our guys to square the series will be more so for them to win the series 3-1 because I'd say the fact that they've won 2-1 in South Africa gets them pretty more than, you know, well, as good as they could have hoped, especially after the first game. I'm going to be really interested.
1: Well, because there's a bit, I would normally agree with you, except I'm watching Adi Savia with his dislocated shoulder heading home, and I'm going, so who's the captain?
2: Yeah, good question. To be fair, Adi Savia, very good player. I think the player they're going to miss a great deal is Jacobson, on the basis that he was, they had Savia, they had people like, they, you know, the, Wallace Satiti, all very sort of similar players. They run really well. They're exciting ball players. They can, Jacobson provided something different. He was hard hitting, and he was, you know, he was very big defence. He had senior leadership, but he, you remember Sam Kane, and Sam Kane was maligned to him, but he played over 100 games. Yeah, Steve Hansen, Graham Henry, Ian Foster, Scott Robertson, they all chose him because he was a hard hitting number seven. And that's what your number seven is, the one who makes all your team makes, should make the most tackles. And Jacobson fulfilled that role for the All Blacks incredibly well. So don't get me wrong, Adi Savia is going to be missed massively. But, you know, Satiti and Lakai, they play a similar style. I don't think there's no one there, because Segner's injured as well. There's no one there who I think can replace Jacobson in that role that he'd be performing so well. Put those together, it's really bad thinking about it.
1: Yeah. No, I'm just interested in who they're going to get the captain, because you would normally have said the hooker, but he's out of grace at the moment as well. So you're almost looking, what, Geordie Barrett, are you?
2: I'm going to go about, well, I'm going to say Cody Taylor. I'd be able to have him back in the team.
1: Do you think they'll bring him back?
2: Yeah, and because what happened when the hooker came in, Cody got dropped. Basically, we lost our second half impact. We talked earlier about the fact that our bomb squad, which had performed very well in the first two tests, we won the last 20 minutes. By bringing those guys into the starting lineup, it sort of diminished the impact that we had. On that basis, I'd bring Cody Taylor back. He's had a week off rest. He'll be fired up, given the captaincy. I think he'll do a pretty good job in the absence of anyone else. And that would also mean would also add to the impact of our replacements again, which got done on the weekend.
1: Yes, well, there you go. All right. It has always been a pleasure to talk to you. I look forward to talking to you next week, Tane, to see if it all turned out okay. Are you... I'm surprised... I'll do a wager with you. In fact, I'll be seeing you the week after this. It'll be a beer. I can't see us beating South Africa in Baltimore, but I'll put a beer on it.
2: Okay.
1: Is that a deal?
2: Yeah, I'll give you 2-1 odds on that.
1: That's
2: really? I'll buy you
1: two you mean beers. I'll get two beers if I win?
2: Two beers, State summit.
1: I'll need it.
2: Low carb.
1: I'll need it, mate.
2: Yeah, okay. That's how confident I am.
1: Yeah, good on you. Love it. Yeah. Talk to you soon, mate. Okay. Tane Randall, former All Black captain, obviously, on the third test. I will say one thing, though. I think that losing now is not so bad. It's the quarterfinal next year of the World Cup. Because world rugby is so stupid, it looks like the All Blacks play the Springboks in a quarterfinal. Ridiculous. World rugby are just complete morons, but don't get me started on that. In the quarterfinal next year of the World Cup in Australia. My God, that'll be a beauty. And whoever wins that game will win the World Cup. It's 11:45.
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5: G'day, Boise here. I'm standing for New Zealand First and the Hutt South electorate. I'm up against some real Beltway insiders from the big parties. But as a Lower Hutt lad, I'm going to give it my best shot. 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It's the Putting Right that counts. 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
9: Now, alrighty then. Now, I should have gone two bottles of Mount Difficulty Pinot Noir, I'm being told. I didn't want to take all his money. Taylor, your captain. I don't think Cody Taylor is going to replace Al Moore. I think Al Moore is one of the finds of the tour. As quietly, and you never make a captain somebody who's not going to stay on the field the whole game. So I'm just saying. Listen, on Greg says Michael Hosking questioned Luxon this morning. To where was the report on Waitangi and the med school Māori reports? Luxon said they were with Poteka and Ducey, but nothing before the election because people don't care, said Greg. Yeah. Which is why he's, they do care. I forgot about that. My apology. ACT came out with a policy also over the weekend that there would be no more ethnic bases to med school selections at Auckland and Otago med schools. I think I've got that right. Somebody can correct me if I'm wrong, but I think that's right. And certainly it's something we've talked about on this. I assume that was the background, Greg, for what you've just told me, which rather proves that, the Prime Minister really is out of touch with a good section of particularly the centre-right, eh? Would I be right on that? Alrighty then. Now, other texts this morning. A lot of you enjoyed that chat and say you've enjoyed the chat with Tane. Yes, the whatever reason I've enjoyed the chat with Tane is, if you remember it in terms of his playing career, he'd not only played in South Africa on a number of occasions, as he pointed out, playing Super Rugby as well as playing international games over there. So he understands the mentality of the game, he understands the sport. It was interesting, he observed the fact that really, there was no fun going to South Africa in the end. Fascinating the first couple of times, but after the tourists, and I must admit, I've heard that quite a bit from folk who say that it's a different mentality over there, and you are sort of combating that mentality as much as you're combating the team players and the climate and things like that. But the other thing is that Tane's a bright man. So he's articulate, explains it, and he doesn't separate the psychology from the physiology, if you know what I mean. Tain also experienced, if you remember rightly, he was the captain late 90s, dropped in actual fact by John Mitchell and then brought back again when Mitchell took over. So he went through a time in which New Zealand football was going through some ropey periods. We were meant to win the World Cup in 1999, we didn't. There was a backlash against particularly John Hart and his horse. You won't remember this, Josh, because you have been too young. John Hart had a horse, a trotter or a pacer. It's quite a good horse, actually. It's called Holmes DG. I think DG stood for drop goal, but, you know. And it ran in a New Zealand Cup down in, I think, Addington, is it, in Christchurch? And the horse got booed because of the backlash against John Hart by a good section of the racing crowd. Yeah, I know. Pete, welcome to the show. Good morning to you.
10: Morning, Michael. You're in good company, isn't it? Winston Churchill and Theodore Roosevelt and all Bernard Shaw, they were all eugenists, weren't they? So you're in good company.
9: Well, listen,
10: crazy.
9: It's not crazy, is it? I mean, why would you let inferior people who are clearly going to cause you all sorts of problems in the future with their progeny to actually be incentivised through the welfare system to have more children? That doesn't make any sense to me.
10: I think they used the words feeble-minded. I'm thinking, geez, does that mean I might be one for the chop? I'm a little bit feeble-minded, perhaps. Like anyone who's a bit feeble-minded.
9: Oh, you're never going to get an out, mate. You can have a go all you like at the Nazi comparisons, but the moment that you give the mongrel mob, Black Power, and a whole series of other power people and all their associates the ability to breed and you subsidise them to do so, I'm sorry, which is crazier? Getting them to have the slip or letting them breed?
10: Well, I was talking about the supermarkets and Ray called up and was talking about how you know, people would get tax back and things like that. We already do that redistribution through family, you know, family benefits and working for families. Like, it's just another system which would cost us more, you know what I mean? It's like, families who go and get groceries of the lower income will all probably already be signed up for working families and get money anyway to help. So you need another system for another system. Like, I agree with what you're saying. What a great idea to win some votes, you know, make people feel happy for a few years until the real costs come out, the costs of buildings, the costs of loss of taxes for other companies. You know, because if you subsidise something, then someone else loses, right? Don't they?
9: Yeah.
10: And so whoever's selling the bread, and now they're not selling it because they lose money. They're not going to make the money on tax, so they don't pay taxes. So the state doesn't have money. The state has to take it off someone to redistribute it. So I totally agree with you, but at the end of the day, 4 or 5 years down the road, it'll be a huge blowout and just nonsense as far as I'm concerned.
9: It's not the point though, is it? Well, I mean, you know,
10: no.
9: At the end of the day, yeah.
10: Yeah, I mean, in the terms point of, is to win the election.
9: Exactly. If politics is about perception, then they've just, that's a good perception creator. Pete, thanks you always. Nice to talk to you. What do you think at home? Have a look tonight at John Allen's performance at the Mirai, says Greg. Yes, I understand that. A very angry chief ombudsman, John Allen, who I used to debate against, was in his best debate mode in actual fact. He's chief ombudsman in New Zealand. He was appointed, just to let you know, by this government. Again, strange appointment, just can I say. But he made a speech at the Koronahana on Friday afternoon, I think it was. Koronahana is just Maori word for coronation. We'll be talking more about that, in which he just tore into the government in a big way. So, as I understand, That caused a bit of a sensation. But he went into serious histrionic mode too, just quietly. So I think Sean's trying to get him on the show tomorrow. He won't front. Good luck, Isabella. But he won't front. You watch. He'll talk to the coroner, Nahana, but he's liberal left Labour. John Allen, weird, strange appointment. Yet again, another stuff up by the National Party when it comes to appointing the wrong people to the right positions. but there'll be no show. No show at all of getting him on the platform tomorrow. You go for your life. But he'll turn up on the Marae and have a go at the government, but he won't front up to the media that he doesn't like. And I imagine the platform will be top of that list. There you go. All right, now, what else are we going to have? Now, let's have a look. In regards to you stop the low life from breeding, wouldn't we lose about 800,000 population, says Murray? I don't know. I don't know if it'd be that extensive. I just think gang membership should be an automatic sterilisation aspect, shouldn't it, really? Gang association. There you are. Boy, if you stop them breeding. And can you imagine, seriously, just imagine, don't imagine, because you don't need to. The opposite reality is this. Those members of Maori gangs, mostly Maori, but also Pacific Island gangs as well, and the occasional feral white too, well, not so occasional, are having children. Now, I'm just going to ask you this most obvious and basic of questions. How do you expect the kids to turn out in that environment? Now, just asking. Now you tell me that I'm the extremist. It's 3:12.
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9: Listen, the other thing that really annoyed me and I wanted to talk about was Marmite sandwiches. My mother made my school lunches, Josh. My mother was a typical mother. We lived in a state house in Whanganui. My father was a school teacher. He used to ride his bike to school because we didn't have a car. Oh yeah, no car, we had no car, war everywhere. And school teachers weren't paid much in those days. They got a huge pay rise, salary rise, I think at late 60s, early 70s, but they weren't paid much. My mother had four of us, three and under, and she didn't work, all right, because women didn't work. No wonder she ended up on Valium and suffering suburban neurosis like everybody else around her. Anyhow, cut a long story short, she made lunch for us every day, end up in a brown paper bag and with greaseproof paper surrounding it, and it would be sandwiches, it'd be a piece of home cooking, which incredibly my mother did, and then it would be a piece of fruit, whatever the piece of fruit might be. I quite liked it when it was apple season. In those days they didn't have cool stores, so there were seasons. You might get a banana, you might get an orange. I wasn't all that keen on those. For some strange reason, my mother went through a tamarillo phase. No, I know. Boy, that found its way to the rubbish bin. But that's what we got, Josh. Now, as we got older, we went from having two sandwiches, so cut in half. By the time I got to intermediate, I guess, and certainly by high school, I was having three sandwiches, Josh, you know, cut in half, so you got six half sandwiches, you know what I mean? And sooner or later, my mother, I think at about when I became 14 or 15, said, you make your own lunch. And that was fine because, boy, I was over it after 10 years of my mother making me lunch. Now, I remember that on occasions, my mother actually tried to get quite inventive. It took me forever to get her to make me a sandwich of canned spaghetti. What is canned spaghetti? Listen, I loved it. I saw some kid had it at school and I went, oh, what would that taste like? The answer is, it tastes magnificent. Loved it. Eggs? For my mother, curried eggs. So I would open my school bag and, ugh, Laws, oh God, you'd be crapped in your pants. No, it's my curried egg sandwiches. But yes, oddly enough, I have as well. But it was covered up by the curried egg sandwiches. Oh, I love those days. And then she'd do, oh God, we had walnuts and raisins. So she'd put walnut and raisins. And frankly, those two things might belong together when you've had one too many beers, but quite frankly, at 12:30 on the primary school playground, I didn't. But then I'd get the Marmite. I'd get the Marmite sandwich. Sometimes the Marmite would appear with a little bit of lettuce. Sometimes the Marmite would appear with a little bit of cheese. And there wasn't real cheese in those days. You got that plastic Chesdale crap. You got a block and you sliced it yourself in those days. Yeah. Believe it or not, people could actually use their hands in those days without it being put individually wrapped a block into what? 100 different slices. People just slice the block themselves. Anyhow, I'm sorry. I didn't realise until the last 24, 48 hours, Josh, that I lived a seriously deprived life. Because the plethora of criticism, anything from nutritionists to school principals to the opposition to everybody to Radio New Zealand announcers and TVNZ commentators, that somehow a Marmite sandwich and an apple is some sort of offence to not just New Zealand's culinary tradition, but also it's a form of child abuse, giving your child that for lunch. I didn't realise that. My entire generation, Josh, who seemed to have lived quite well, thanks very much, and our ages are increasing, we seem to have done quite well with it for ourselves as a general generation, I have to say. We could go back and claim some form of, oh, I don't know, historic abuse, couldn't we? My mother gave me Marmite sandwiches for 10 years.
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13: In this update, Chris Luxon has laughed off the Greens' plan to break up the supermarket duopoly, calling it communistic. The Greens estimate setting up KiwiMart, which involves acquiring 120 stores and two distribution centres, would cost $2.8 billion. Luxon says the policy resembles communist Russia.
20: Some of us lived through the 1990s or grew up in that era. It sounds very Soviet to me. And I just think the thought of Hipkins and Swarbrick running a government-run supermarket, God help us.
13: New analysis suggests underinvestment in medicines could mean we're losing billions of dollars in economic growth. A Business NZ report finds every dollar invested returns nearly $2 to the economy and $1.15 to the Crown. It's primarily down to health gains, meaning people work more and are absent less, and reducing demand on the health system. Business NZ Chief Executive Catherine Rich says more funding would be transformational.
22: PharmAct already has over 130 medicines which it deems worthwhile to purchase in New Zealand. but can't for budgetary reasons.
13: New Zealand First leader Winston Peters claims there could be big savings from shutting non-citizens out from superannuation. His party wants citizenship to become a requirement for super, stopping those on a resident visa receiving it from 2029. It claims under the current settings there are more than 42,000 non-citizen superannuitants. Peters says it's costing around $1 billion every year, which could be saved. ACT has expressed displeasure at revelations the Army is again working on a controversial bicultural policy paused under former Defence Minister Judith Collins. The original policy appeared to require Army personnel to know a minimum number of Karakia and Waiata for promotion. It was paused in February when Collins was shown the framework by New Zealand First and ACT. Meeting notes obtained by Newstalk ZB show Army leaders received ministerial approval to work on the policy in the weeks after Collins left the role. ACT MP Todd Stevenson says it shouldn't be a priority.
0: Our Army actually needs to be focused on developing the skills, getting the hardware and other assets to be a modern fighting force.
13: That's news.
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2: 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She's like 28, 29. And she goes, Sean, is it okay if we do the examination now? Your prostate level was a little high. I said, oh, okay, whatever. So I go behind the curtain. She goes, take off your bottoms. I'm on a bed. She goes, I'm going to talk you through it. I am putting the lubrication on my finger. I'm touching your bottom. I'm going inside, Sean. I'm wiggling around. I said, hey, why don't we just, we've got the two doctors there. We've got the old one, the young one. Why don't we just bring in, you know, the mainstream media and film it?
21: Where's Mikey Sherman when you need her?
2: Where's Mikey Sherman?
21: She likes kicking in back doors. I'm sorry, Sean.
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9: Just more on that poll from Taxpayer Union Courier poll. A lot of people take this one very seriously because it tends over time to be the most accurate of all of the polling. But even within it, there seem to be, and I'm just going to put this out there now, the polls are looking, I won't say screwy because that's overemphasising it, but the polls are coming up with internal self-contradictions. Can I give an example of that? For example, New Zealand First party vote, 8.4%, okay? Yes, but Winston Peters has gone up as preferred Prime Minister, just as an example of this, to 10.7%. 10.7% Winston Peters as Prime Minister, 8.4% New Zealand First Party support. That's a massive difference between those two numbers. And you would assume that anybody who's going to thinks that Winston Peters should be the Prime Minister of this country would automatically, therefore, vote for New Zealand First. I mean, the correlation's exact. Ditto, although I'm sure this is true, David Seymour has gone up from 3% to 7.8%. No, so he's gone up from, yeah, that's right. He's gone up 4 points. And that's probably, they've done some very good promotion, marketing, campaigning. But David Seymour's reaped the reward. And Chloe Swarbrick is up 2.2 points to 7%. Why do I say that? Here we go. Preferred Prime Minister. And it's always a good indicator of whether or not your leaders are getting cut through or they're not.

0: Not a good rating for a established prime minister, but you know, it's there. 21%. It's below the three party leaders combined, but it's 21%. It's not five. Here's the big one. Chris Hipkins is down 3 points to 16.9%. And Labour is also down in this poll down by 2 points to 25.9% in this poll. Now, what does that show? It shows that Labour's policy, which is let's say nothing and let the centre-right lose the election, is not working, and that if you are thinking that your vote's going to the Greens in particular, if you're a Labour Party supporter, or it's ending up in the Opportunity Party, some combination thereof. But also that their leader has got no impact either. I know the National Party at 29% in the polls. That's bad, all right? But it's also really bad that Labour's 26% in the polls and that their leader has, since the start of this year, dropped almost 10 points as preferred Prime Minister. National and Labour strategists will be looking at this latest poll. They take this one pretty seriously, I can tell you, unlike the Roy Morgan ones. They take this one pretty seriously and they'll be looking at that poll and going, bugger. National, because they've spent an awful lot of money in the last month at getting their message out. Labour, because they've spent nothing on the basis of, oh, this is all right, say nothing, guys, and just let the government lose. And they'll both be going, this isn't working. So it'll be an interesting beehive, an interesting, third floor of Parliament buildings this morning as that poll came out. And Damien says, Michael, I'm sorry, this is a bit off topic, but Jesus. Oh, okay. The Lord has made an intention. No, I've just watched Winnie's interview on Ryan Bridges. Bridges asked Winston twice, I quote, if there was a war in the Pacific, what side would we be on, China or the USA? What the F? How insulting can a journo be on its fellow countrymen and women? I'm dumbfounded, says Damien. Yes, well. Michael, I think you're being a bit hard on Māori rebreeding. What about Gora Moimati, says Grant. Actually, I wasn't being hard on Māori rebreeding, Grant. You didn't listen to me. I was talking about Te Pāti Māori, and I was talking about Māori gangs. Just so I know. And Michael, I've just watched John Allen's rant on Marae. It was almost stroke material. How can a chief ombudsman get away with that sort of speech in a democratic society, says Mark. Well, somebody who might also have been looking and would have been looking at that particular speech is our next guest. I'm delighted to have him on the platform this afternoon because it's not something that I think mainstream New Zealanders have had a lot of experience with, and this is the Koronaihana or coronation. It's becoming a yearly celebration of the coronation of the Māori Queen. It's a week-long celebration, which was all of last week, I think, and an anniversary of the Māori monarch's ascension and coronation. And Kingitanga spokesperson Rahui Papa joins us now. Rahui, it's an absolute pleasure to have you on the show. Thank you so much for joining us this afternoon.
1: Kia ora, Michael. Ngā mihi.
0: Listen, mate, first of all, can you explain to all of our listeners, please, the Māori Queen? Is she the Queen of all Māori or just the Queen of Kingitanga?
1: So Kingitanga, so 2 years ago, Michael, Kingi Tuheitia passed away, and all iwi had an opportunity to select. So Waikato, Maniapoto, the Tainui Confederation, we don't have a say in who will be the next monarch. That's for all of the other.

0: Iwi, and all of the other iwi from the north to the south combined at Turanga Waiwai and selected Te Riki Nui Queenie Ngā Wai Honoi Te Pō as the head of the Kingitanga and the Māori monarch. So, there are, just with everybody, there are a whole number of opinions out there, but that's the sort of mandate that Te Riki Nui has.
1: So you're saying that from Ngā Pui to Ngāi Tahu, they had a direct role in the selection of the Queenie. Is it right?
0: Yeah, very much so. So there were more than 84 iwi that were represented in the hui. There were some of the elders and some of the young ones that were there, and it was a unanimous selection of Te Riki Nui Queenie Ngā Wai Honoi Te Pō.
1: So it'd be fair to say, because that's quite a revelation to me, because I've always seen the Māori Queen as very much part of the King movement, which is sort of, well, obviously the King country, Waikato, Tainui area. But is there now, do you think, a general acceptance throughout the rest of New Zealand iwi that she is their Queen as well?
0: It's been like this for eight generations, Michael. So the first Māori King, King Potato, was selected at a gathering at Pukawa in Taupō by the leading chiefs of that time. And each successive monarch, although the Kingitanga is grounded within the Tainui area, Michael, the taonga belongs to all of the iwi of the country and is really looked after by the Waikato, Maniapoto, Raukawa and Hauraki confederations.
1: Right, gotcha. Can you also explain to me, Rahui, as Kingitanga spokesperson yourself, what the role of Tuku Morgan is? Because he seems to have a primary leadership role within Tainui, but I noticed he was on the Pai Pai welcoming folk in and giving them a bit of a challenge as well. Has he got a prominent leadership role within the movement?
0: Tuku has been a long-standing spokesperson for within the Kingitanga. He's grown up within the Kingitanga. But his particular role this week has been as the chair of Te Ara Tauda, of the governance, the executive governance arm of Waikato Tainui. Now, there is a little bit of a difference between Waikato Tainui and the Kingitanga, but they're very, very much intertwined in some ways, shapes or forms. So Tuku leads the sort of political response of Waikato Tainui, and as the executive chair, calls those matters into consideration.
1: Now, Te Araka Nui Queenie, she made a speech, I think, on Friday from memory, at which
0: Saturday
1: she
0: morning,
1: said,
0: yeah.
1: Saturday morning, sorry, my apologies, at which she urged Māori people to move on from the legacy of Raupatu to a future of Rauora. What did she mean by that?
0: So Te Riki Nui has been a product. So she was born just after the first settlement that was signed by her grandmother. She saw, though, the pain, the mamai, the pain and the consternation, really, of the old people. And what she doesn't want is for that to be bequeathed to the tamariki and the mokopuna. So moving away from the mentality, and it's really a mind shift, Michael. So it's a mind shift from the deep, dark days of oppression, of language extinguishment, of all of those things, into an era where we take the destiny of our people into our own hands. And so that's Rauora, that's revitalization, that's looking for solutions within us and not being so reliant on external aspects, including government. We will work with governments, but not to be so reliant that we are not forging the pathways of success for ourselves.
1: So it's really a pathway of independence, and I'm not suggesting constitutional independence. I'm saying the concept of Māori, we need to look after ourselves. We can't keep expecting the government to look after us. Is that right?
0: Yeah, very much so. So it was about individual families as well, taking the strategic sort of well-being of their selves into their own hands and forging those strategies and making those pathways. And so from the family unit to the hapū unit, from the hapū unit to the iwi unit, and from the iwi unit to Māoridom. Because there are going to be some wonderful examples, I think, with the Māori economy, for example, with the Māori strategic health priorities going forward in the next wee while, that actually we can reduce the reliance on government, work with them under the principles of partnership of Te Tiriti or Waitangi, but actually move on a pathway that we determine and of self-determination. So it's not about constitutional independence, it's about self-determining the pathway for ourselves.
1: I'm interested in the idea of Te Kuini as a political leader, if you like. I read her speech, and the thing that strikes me about this is that she seems to be positioning herself as above the political fray to a large extent, not casting favour or fear upon any party necessarily. Is that how you read it as well?
0: Yeah, very much so. So the Kingitanga traditionally has been apolitical, and working with, ever since the 1880s, where King Tawhiao struck up a real accord with the Prime Minister and the Legislative Council of the time. And so really working through that, the Kingitanga has been apolitical, that we will work with anyone that will further, really, the aspirations and goals of the social consequence, of the cultural consequence of the people. And we will work with anyone, including this government, but including also international aspects, as Te Ariki Nui has moved across the world, has met with King Charles, has met with the Sheikha of Dubai, has opened the Indigenous Economic Conference in Canada, for example. So a lot of those friends will come from the four corners of the globe, not necessarily just out of Wellington.
1: So there's been, as you know, over the last 3 years, a fair bit of foment within Māoridom in toto to do with government policies of the day. Was there anything within these celebrations that, and obviously there were, the critics of government policy to do with that, including the Chief Ombudsman, I have to say, on Friday afternoon. I'm interested, though, is a lot of this theatre? What's the key aspect of the week from your point of view that you want the rest of New Zealand, not necessarily those who were there at the marae, but the rest of, and say, non-Māori New Zealanders to pick up from last week's celebrations?
0: My key takeaways, if I could put it that way, Michael, was the camaraderie around Māoridom. It was the opportunity for Māoridom to come together, but it was an opportunity really to face any and all issues that are coming in front of us. For example, just over the last wee while has been the PC1 change. In the 1995 settlement,
1: that's
0: and
1: the plan
0: in the Waikato
1: change
0: River
1: about.
0: Settlement.
1: Is that right? Sorry, that's the plan change.
0: The plan change, yes, sorry.
1: Yeah.
0: That's the environmental plan change that takes away, in our view, some of the settlement mechanisms that were negotiated in 1995 by Sir Robert Mahuta, and then in 2010 by Tuku and Lady Reiha Mahuta. We think that there's some unpicking of those settlements even after all of these years. And so it was an opportunity to say to the government, we're not happy about some of the stuff that's happening. We had Justin Tipper, the chair of Ngāi Tahu from the South Island, reiterating some of those messaging around the environmental aspects, the social aspects. We had the Chief Ombudsman, John Allen, who gave a perspective. We had Dr. Ganesh Nanga, who gave a health-type perspective. And then, of course, we had Tuku, who laid down some very pointed challenges. I mean, all of that is to be able to say to the government, and not just the government, to all of the parliamentarians as they work towards their manifestos into prospective governments, that these are some of the things that are on the top of the mind of these communities, including with John and Ganesh, including some tangata tiriti perspectives that they wanted to share.
1: Okay. If I was to look at Kingitanga and the events of the last week, I would assume that the politics of the Māori or Kingitanga tend to lean towards the left. Would that be an inappropriate observation?
0: No, I think that was quite clearly sort of outlined by Tuku. But I think there's more to it than that. I think because there has been some good stuff, like housing programs that a number of iwi have been working with the government, like for example, climate resilience.

0: And then, of course, you've got the Taitokoro Party with the Kapa Kingis, and you've got Te Kuta Ferris as an independent in the South Island, in the Southern Sea. Can I ask you, does the Kingitanga movement favour a particular party, or does it favour particular candidates within that particular political, a framework or environment?
1: Yeah, so I don't think that there's any sort of mandate that Te Reo Nui or the Kingitanga has given to anyone in particular. Of course, there are a number, as you say, there's some really, really great candidates. Like, for example, in the Hauraki Waikato, we have Hana Maipi Clark, who for Te Pāti Māori is grounded in the Kingitanga. But we also have Kingi Kiriona standing for Labour, who is also grounded in the Kingitanga and has been a resident and an L expert within us. So, you know, there are some absolutely fantastic choices, I think, right across the country, and not just with the left-leaning parties as well. We've got Tama Pōtaka in West Hamilton, for example, who was there over many days throughout the Koroneihana. So there are a whole number of things, but I can unequivocally say that the Kingitanga, in Kingitu Heitia's time, there was some leaning towards Te Pāti Māori in particular. I can say that because I was a candidate in 2017. Here and all, with Te Reo Nui queening our way Hanoi Te Pō, it's absolutely the people's choice, but we want people to look at who will further the aspirations of Māoridom going forward, no matter what their party is. And actually a bipartisan approach would be absolutely welcome by the Kingitanga.
0: Mm, but the trouble is, you know, you've got to select one over the other, don't you? I mean, you've just given that really good example of Hauraki. Can I just ask then, Tama, and then you also mentioned Tama Pōtaka. Is Tama within the Kingitanga movement, or is he seen as an outsider of that?
1: Oh, Tama, it represents is a member of some of the iwi that have been long-standing supporters of the Kingitanga, in particular Whanganui and Ngāti Rangi around the Ōhākune area. And that, even though that's where he comes from, he's been living within the Tainui boundaries for a number of years. And so he is a very welcome person on all of our marae, and it really helps to Michael to have someone sitting within the corridors of cabinet that we can actually have some conversations with. So we get the Prime Minister and the Minister of Finance, and Paul Goldsmith was at Koroneihana, but they come very sporadically, whereas Tama, Kingi and Hana are absolutely participants, welcome and continuous participants.
0: I saw shots of the crowd during Tukui's speech and other various speeches of Tama. He looked pretty uncomfortable at times, I've got to say, Rahui.
1: Well, they knew what they were coming into. They know what some of the things that they had done, and they knew that we were going to hold their feet to the fire. And so they absolutely, like Shane Jones come and, was awesome. We had almost every political party, including ACT, for the first time in a number of years, that come to Koroneihana with Karen Chua and others coming to represent. So it was really cool that there was a good array of politicians. And as I said, Michael, they knew some of the issues. They had heard some of the issues. They had been told some of the issues ahead of them coming to Koroneihana. And they absolutely knew we were going to hold their feet to the fire, and we were going to have the pointed and directed conversations that we need to have.
0: I'm also interested in this, that in my lifetime, and this is, you know, just from my perspective, Ratna, late January, has always been that sort of gathering or focal point, if you like, for the interrelationship between Māori and the Crown. It's almost the homage that's been paid there. But Koroneihana has become

0: is it, I won't say almost of not equal status, but of a similar type of meeting ground, if you like, over a longer period of time. Which do you see as, I mean, I'm not aware until under this new queen that it had quite the same prominence, if you like, politically and in terms of media coverage as Ratna has in the past. Do you see Koranahana becoming that primary, if you like, interaction between Crown and Māori?
1: In my heart of hearts, Michael, I think that there's three national kaupapa for Māoridom where we get the opportunity. The first is Rātana, because that's the first of the calendar year. And that's usually the first after any coalition arrangements. That's usually the first after any elections. And so that's a absolutely premier point. The next will be Waitangi in the north, and then Koronehana, and really we get to see after Rātana and Waitangi, we actually get to see some of the policies and legislative notions in action. They usually, like under Helen Clark, for example, they talked about the first 100 days. Well, that doesn't usually happen until the March, April, May sort of mark. And so by the time we get to Koronehana, we can actually see some of the legislative changes. We can see some of the policy settings. And so I think that the three national kaupapa year on year that is actually calendared year on year is Rātana, Waitangi and the Koronehana.
0: Okay, and thank you for explaining that. And I want to thank you for your time this afternoon, Rahui, giving us something of an insight into how you perceive the world and of on the Kingite movement and of the celebrations of last week. I look forward to carrying on that conversation with you in the future. I thank you for your time this afternoon.
1: Kia ora, Michael. Ngā mihi nui.
0: Thank you. Rahui Papa, Kingitanga spokesperson, long a trusted voice, it has to be said, in the Kingitanga movement. It is 22 minutes to one.
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4: G'day, Boise here. I'm standing for New Zealand First and the Hutt South electorate. I'm up against some real Beltway insiders from the big parties. But as a Lower Hutt lad, I'm going to give it my best shot. 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It's the Putting Right that counts. 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
5: Starting with the Perry Ag Lab soil test, Kiwi Fertiliser uses the data to make recommendations, focusing not only on N, P and K, but also on calcium and magnesium levels in the base saturation, using Supreme Lime and Golden Bay Dolomite to address shortfalls, with Sashura RPR addressing phosphate levels. 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
0: Alrighty then, it is 19 minutes to one. It's your turn to have a say now.

0: tend to be disproportionately white. And I go, so then I went and, you'll love me for this, last week, poured through, thank God, most of them online, and God, there are so many disparate ones, variety of Ministry of Justice, Department of Corrections, and departments of courts, to try and get official statistics on whether or not there was a correlation. And so if you do get assaulted and said your ethnicity, it goes like this, and this is breaking it down for per capita ethnicities. The worst child abusers and paedophiles in New Zealand are, disproportionately, Maori, number one. Number two, Pacific Island. Maori, roughly 2.5 times the number of three, Europeans. And then right at the bottom, Asians. Chinese. Oh, Asians in particular. I think it's just Asians, not Chinese, Asians. And those, so those are the child abuse and paedophilia convictions in this country. Maori, 2.5 times represented more than Europeans, but Asians barely represented at all. You know, if you were to look at all our stats, educational, health, particularly longevity, look at, well, criminal offending, this latest one, child abuse. There is one ethnicity that above all shines, and we should all say, gosh, what are they doing right as a culture and ethnicity and a people? And it's Asians, can I just say. Why can't we be more like Asians, can I say? Graham, welcome to the show. Good afternoon to you.
1: Hey, Michael, how are you going?
0: Good, well.
1: I spoke to you on Friday about Tibet Maori, and you've been discussing the polls this morning. I'm getting confused because the way these polls read, it's based on the percentage of votes that a party would get. Yet, when we spoke on Friday, I said to you that based on, say, National getting 30% of the vote, that's 36 seats in Parliament. But they're going to effectively pick up many more seats through the electoral vote than they will through the party vote. So
0: potentially, yes. Yeah. They could.
1: Yeah, potentially, yeah. So let's say they picked up Wigram and Auckland Central as well. They could hit 44, 45, 46 seats just through
0: if
1: the
0: they
1: electorate.
0: If they keep all the seats that they've currently got.
1: Yeah, so it doesn't make sense to me to be discussing the 30% because for them to hit 40-odd seats, they'd need to be polling at around 35-36%, which they're not. So in reality, based on all the polls I've seen for the last year, the average is around 30%. That's 36 seats in Parliament. So to me, the electoral vote for this election anyway is far more important for National voters than the list. So that, I mean, is that true or not? I just don't.
0: No, okay.
1: Some of the
0: first of all, I always I National's got 43 electorate seats currently, and
1: 44.
0: Five list MPs. So I think they've got 48
1: yeah, correct,
0: altogether.
1: Yeah.
0: From memory.
1: Yeah, correct. Yeah.
0: Of those, there are about six or seven seats. There's electorate seats that are held with majorities of under, I think, 2,500 or 3,000. And okay, if you were to extrapolate the two-party swing from the last election to, say, this poll today,
1: yep,
0: then they would lose 7-8 electorate seats at this coming election, which means
1: they could also
0: that
1: gain some seats as well, right?
0: Well, I don't think they'd, no, not according, they wouldn't gain any. No.
1: Right.
0: Not one.

0: if you were to extrapolate the swing as represented in the latest polls. In fact, if you extrapolate that, Graham, National get either 0 or 1 List MP.
1: Correct. Yeah, I know. I understand that. Yeah.
0: And at that point, I can tell you there'll be a meltdown in the National Party caucus the day after the election.
1: I get it. But if we're talking strategic voting here, very simply, if National supporters out there are not picking up on this, it would not make sense to me if you're a National voter, even if you're not happy with Luxon or the direction of the country. It wouldn't make sense to me if you don't want a left government. It wouldn't make sense to me to not vote National for your electorate seat.
0: No, it would. You're absolutely right. You're absolutely right. So if you wanted the best outcome for National, so if I wanted to engineer the kind of overhang that you're talking about, you're absolutely right. I would vote National with my electorate seat and then don't waste my party vote. Go and give it to either ACT or New Zealand First.
1: Exactly.
0: Yeah. Yeah, you're absolutely right.
1: Just one more question before I go. Yeah. Just one more question. See, Paddy Murray, if they don't put a list in, so they've got no list candidates, how does that affect the parliament?
0: Isn't that interesting? I covered this, I think, last week or 2 weeks ago. I didn't realise it myself. There's a quirk in the Electoral Act, which means that if they don't put in a candidate list, the 120 seats in Parliament is proportional.
1: Right.
0: So everybody else's vote drops proportionately to get to the 120.
1: Okay.
0: I know, it's weird, isn't it?
1: It is weird, because I saw the leader of the Paddy Murray on TV the other day, and he wouldn't commit either way.
0: No, and well, the reason why is because they, let's just say they win 4 seats or 5. Let's say they win 5, okay?
1: Yeah.
0: And they've only got, say, 1.5% or 2% of the vote, and they'll get an overhang of 2 or 3 seats, and who knows how pivotal that might be.
1: Yeah,
0: but that disproportionality is in actual fact made even worse or more if they don't put a list in. And if they don't put a list in, 120 is the finite number of MPs, and then all the other parties have to adjust downwards as a consequence.
1: Okay. Yeah, it's going to be interesting, isn't it?
0: Indeed. Thank you, Graham. Nice to talk to you. Dave, welcome to the show.
2: Morning, Michael. Congratulations. I sent you a message about the Tane Randall interview. It was fantastic.
0: Wonderful. Oh, thank you. Yes, he's good, isn't he?
2: Very good, and you interviewed him perfectly. Rahui, heavens, I can't say anything more than that. That's all. I'll have to leave it there. What I really rang you about was, do you know if any of the centre-right parties have any idea of whether they're going to introduce a wealth tax? I noticed the Greens are very keen on.
0: No, I think they're all going to stay away from that one. I think the one difference you can bet on this in this election will be the difference between the centre-right and the centre-left on tax, don't you?
2: Yeah, but I've just finished reading a book called The Trading Game by a guy called Gary Stevenson, who Chloe's had dealings with, and I've seen interviews with her. And this guy, he was a math genius, came out of London, and just a freak, really. And he got into London School of Economics and ultimately became a trader with Citibank, an FX swap trader, which I'm not a numbers person, I don't know about you, but he was, in 2011, he was, the top trader in the world, top FX trader in the world, and they get sort of a base salary plus a bonus at the end of the year. It's a really interesting read. I mean, the guy's kind of sick, really, in a lot of ways, but he was a maths genius. And he's been all the way through the book, and he was with Chloe as well, hammering about a wealth tax, and he's talking about the uber wealthy. He's talking about 20 million plus. He's saying that they're dragging all the assets out of basically, his whole trading career was built on this, because he made a lot of money for them. And he said, well, when you've got 10 or 20 million, you know, you're earning $10,000 a week in interest, even at 5%. You can't spend that money, so you're more or less obliged to buy more assets, which means that the middle and lower classes have got no access to that. Does that make any sense to you?
0: It's down on one of my debate topics and discussion topics. So you remind me, please, Dave, okay, that we are going
2: really
0: to do
2: like
0: it. The book that you describe, I've read reviews of. He actually got a YouTube channel, as you say, called Gary's Economics.
2: Yeah.
0: And he was one of 30 millionaires to sign an open letter to the Conservative Prime Minister, Rishi Sunak, to increase taxes on the rich. We will talk more on this issue. Thank you for your call. Keep on reminding me. It is 5 minutes to 1. Thunderdonk.

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8: A few emails. Michael, thank you for that polite and intelligent interview about the hui at Te Rangarawai. I wonder what it was all about. Yeah, so did I. And Rahui's papa, listen, you might not agree with what he's got to say, but at least explained it. And if we can't be a forum for free speech and the explanation of ideas that we disagree or dissent from, then we are not doing our job, are we? And on this one, Mark says, my wife teaches many gang kids. It's exactly as you would expect. They're violent, poorly socialised, angry and hungry. Yeah. I mean, and so when I talk about eugenics, can I just say, I think almost exclusively, in fact, only exclusively of those kids. And I go, how fair is it to be born into that kind of environment where all of your life you're going to be all of those things that you've just described, Mark. And I think that's child abuse on an industrial and a institutional scale. And I think it's wrong. And I think breeding children just to let them live deeply troubled, unhappy and unfulfilling lives, antisocial, angry and violent for most part of it, and to be raised in that kind of environment is the worst kind of cruelty. And I'll always think that. It is 1 o'clock. Catch up with you again tomorrow. Bye-bye.
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10: It is time once more for a specific reading from A Different Kind of Power, the political memoir or the life memoir of the former Prime Minister of New Zealand, Jacinda Ardern. On 11th August, the first official day of campaigning, I made a series of stops in Whanganui, stopping at a pharmacy to thank employees who'd worked through the worst part of COVID. Someone handed me a heavy object. It was a gift for me, a clear tumbler, glass, hand blown. On the interior base was a three-dimensional mountain that I did not immediately recognize. I'd been given a similar glass by the Japanese Prime Minister Shinzo Abe that featured Mount Fuji. Standing there beneath the fluorescent lights, my mouth frozen in a smile, I turned the glass over in my

0: News on the platform.
1: In this update, Prime Minister Luxon says changes to the first home loan scheme could double the number of people using it. National wants to raise the income cap to $300,000 from $150,000 for couples and $95,000 for individuals. The cap hasn't changed since 2022. Luxon says the bigger hurdle for young people is getting a deposit together, not servicing a mortgage.
2: This is actually working with the banks, essentially, to de-risk it and to provide this mortgage lender insurance piece. It's actually a really small amount of money when we consider it. You know, maybe it's another $6 million maximum in admin costs.
1: Meanwhile, new figures show the housing market has suffered its largest quarterly decline in 2 years. The QV House Price Index shows residential property values reduced by 1.9% nationally over the 3 months to August. Auckland's average home value was down by 2.7%, while Wellington recorded a 3.5% drop. Even Christchurch, one of the more resilient housing markets this year, slipped 0.5%, its first negative quarterly result in 11 months. New Zealand First Leader Winston Peters claims there could be big savings from shutting non-citizens out from superannuation. His party wants citizenship to become a requirement for super, stopping those on a resident visa receiving it from 2029. It claims under current settings there are more than 42,000 non-citizen super annuitants. Peters says it's costing around $1 billion a year, which could be saved.
3: If everybody signs up, no, there won't be any savings. But if people don't sign up, there'll be a considerable saving within that $1 billion.
1: A Business NZ report is warning we're chronically underinvesting in medicines and paying the cost. It finds every dollar invested returns nearly $2 to the economy and $1.15 to the crown. The organisation notes this country allocates just 4.9% of health spending on medicines, compared with an OECD average of 13.3%. Chief Executive Catherine Rich says spending more on medicines would help New Zealanders, businesses and the health system.
4: If you have more treatments available which can either prevent or treat current ailments, that will have a big impact.
1: That's news.
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7: What are the issues people can dive a little deeper into if they go and visit the Centrist?
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1: Good afternoon, team. Welcome. Good to have your company here today, Monday afternoon, the 7th of September. Is that where we're at? Yes, it is. Leah Parnapper with you, producer Kelly here as well. Another busy day. I'm going to catch up with Sean Lyons from NetSafe. He's their online safety officer. Bank impersonation scams are doing the rounds. In fact, they doubled last month, people pretending to be your bank. I'm going to share with you a little later on once we talk with Sean. Oh, maybe a bit earlier. I got scammed, got sent an email. I got to read it out to you. It's far too long. If I could go back to them, I'd say brevity. Just get to the fact.

You're blackmailing me, please. Too much titty chatty. Anyway, Ash Palmer. Now, Ash is a former member of the government's Ministry Advisory Group for Victims of Retail Crime. You remember MAGS? Oh, they were supposed to keep going until, I think, September, round about now. But they were disbanded in June, I do believe. Ash was a member. Why I'm talking to him? Well, there's a couple of things. These proposed move-on powers have been scaled back. As you know, I think it was last week it was announced. I want to get Ash's feedback on that, but he's also out and about. He's a businessman, and I want to get chatting to him too about what is going on.

0: not have a shortage of supermarkets, it has a shortage of competition. The grocery market is dominated, of course, we know, by Foodstuffs and Woolworths. Their proposal would force these two companies to sell 120 supermarkets and two distribution centres into public ownership. The Greens say buying the existing stores would cost about $1.3 billion, with another $1.5 billion to establish KiwiMart, a total of $2.8 billion. The idea is for KiwiMart to stand with around, to start, sorry, with around 15% of the supermarket market and compete directly with the existing chains with affordability at its priority. Is this crazy town? Or would it work? Former CEO of the Food and Grocery Council and grocery expert is Ernie Newman, and he joins us. Ernie, good afternoon.
1: Good day, Liam.
0: Lovely to see you again, my friend. Right, you've heard it. Greens are talking about forcing Foodstuffs and Woolies to sell at least 120 stores. What did you think when you first heard this, Ernie?
1: Well, selling 120, forcing them to sell 120 stores is exactly the right way to go. The question is whether public ownership is the right way, or whether they should persevere to try and find a private sector buyer. And I'm sitting on the fence on that one. But it actually doesn't matter too much, because once you start the process of doing the breakup, there'll be a year or two that will take to actually sort out which stores, who pays, get, you know, 500 lawyers on the payroll and sort it all through the system. And so there will be plenty of time while they're sorting out what exactly it is that they're carving off to decide whether it's public ownership or private ownership. My guess would be that in that time, a potential private investor will come leaping out of the wings.
0: All right. So who actually decides which stores they have to sell? Is it the, would it be the government? Or who would you like to see? Is it the government's decision, Commerce Commission, or the supermarket companies themselves?
1: Not the supermarket companies. Probably

0: Well, Woolies is probably the wrong example on that one because they are centrally owned, as I understand it, by the parent company Woolworths. But a better example would be a pack and save would be a better example if you've got a pack and save. In a sense, I mean, you can take the superficial view that it's not fair, and I take that point, but. The public interest has got to come in here. The owners of those stores have been creaming off super profits for many, many years now, and there comes a point where the government has to step in on behalf of the public. Okay. They will be well compensated for them.
1: Well, you say that but the Greens have put the cost of it at about $2.8 billion, and the Pack and Save Albany's operating business was estimated at 50 to 60 million in 2021, excluding the land and the buildings. So do you think the final bill will be considerably higher? That does not sound like enough money.
0: I haven't actually done the numbers on it, Leah.
1: I don't think they have either, Ernie.
0: I always treat with great scepticism any number that comes out of a politician's mouth. Let's agree there's going to be a lot of money involved in compensating these guys. But let's also agree that the cost of living is the big issue on the public's mind. There's no question about that. There are kids going hungry. There are all sorts of social consequences to this. And every other option has been tried and discarded. So we have to do what competition law is designed to do. And that is to intervene when competition is not working, because when competition stops working, the capitalist system stops working, and we get the kind of oligarchical situation that we have now, where people are paying far too much for the basic necessities of life.
1: Leah, could you ask Bernie, this is one of my listeners, Bernie, could you ask Bernie what would stop any new player in the supermarket trade then increasing their prices once they are established, i.e. just like the other two? Says Grant. So let's say we sell it privately. I swoop in and buy up 120 because I'm a trillionaire. And I go, sweet, now I've got 120 supermarkets all ready to go. And I'm just going to go higher than, you know, I'm just going to still milk it. I'm not going to go any cheaper.
0: Well, the natural forces of competition, you know, people who invest in an industry like supermarkets and thousands of others, they've got two aims. One is to increase their margins to the most they think they can get, as your listener rightly says. The other is also to build market share, because their profit is a function of how many products they sell and how much they charge for them. The problem that we have with the duopoly at present is because they've been more or less level pegging, they've worked out that it's actually more financially rewarding for them not to really compete with each other, just to have play fights and pretend to be competing, and keep their prices more or less in the same sort of range. But the research all shows that when you get a third operator in there, that's where that kind of what they call tacit collusion breaks down. When you get a third operator in there, it's every man for himself, and they start to genuinely go for market share. And if you're going for market share, you have to fine-tune your prices, because that's what brings the customers in the door.
1: The Greens say Kiwi Mart would start with around 15% of the market. Is that big enough to put real pressure on Foodstuffs and Woolworths?
0: Yeah, I reckon, yeah. Don't know where they get 15% from, but I suppose it sounds plausible. It's probably not going to make them a lot of money in the first year or two, but this is a long-term game. This is about restoring the competitive grocery market that New Zealand used to have 20 or so years ago.
1: The Greens say they want KiwiMart to prioritise affordability rather than simply maximising profit. But Ernie, can you run a supermarket, well, any business really, that way? And still make enough money, because they've still got to invest in their staff and their distribution and the stores. Is that going to be an issue?
0: You have fixed costs, and there's no question about that. And obviously nobody is going to want them to make a loss. And as I said at the beginning, I'm kind of sitting on the fence whether this should be public ownership or private ownership. You know, whoever this is, whether it's a private or a public enterprise, they are going to want to get that market share there. So

0: If they want to get the market share, they can do a little bit of it by having a nice brand and, prettier decor than some of the others. But the main thing that gets customers in the doors is the lower prices, and that's how they're going to have to get competition going.
1: Could a government-owned supermarket actually sell groceries cheaper? Like, meaning, would they simply end up facing exactly the same costs as anyone else?
0: They probably could buy cheaper. The issue here is that, as well as being a tremendous drag on consumers' pockets over the last couple of decades, the supermarkets have also done a lot of harm to the supply side of the equation. So a huge number of suppliers have gone out of business. There's been a lot of consolidation of the range, so that you go for a packet of whatever it might be, where a few years ago you had a choice of three or four different brands, and now there's only one or two. So there are other businesses out there that are feeling the squeeze, both within New Zealand and internationally, because of the propensity of the current operators to try and consolidate on a small number of suppliers. So there is that avenue to tap. So I think they can buy better. They can also probably run the stores more efficiently, but most of all, they can be a whole lot less greedy about the amount of margin they want to put in their owners' pockets.
1: I like, geez, on that line there, Annie, I think they can run it more efficiently. The government can't run the country efficiently, so I don't know if the government can run a supermarket efficiently. That's my concern here. Should government be wading into this? Has it been done around the world successfully? I think the answer is no.
0: I'm not here to defend the notion of the government ownership, because, as I said at the beginning, I would like to sit on the fence a little longer as to whether it should be government-owned or privately owned. I'd actually instinctively prefer it was privately owned, but the main thing is to start the breakup process going. At that point, if there is no private owner that emerges, and my gut feeling is that there would be by that time, and we have to go to public ownership, then, let's work it through, see how it goes. I know everyone sort of laughs at the concept of public ownership, but the government doesn't actually get everything wrong. And I look back, for example, every time I go on a motorway now, they're digging up new motorways that were built 5 or 6 years ago and having to resurface them. Now, they were all done by the private sector that everyone says is so much better. But back in my day, I can remember the old Ministry of Works, and everyone used to, take the mickey out of them, something terrible. But they would build something, and they would build it right, and they wouldn't be coming along 5 or 10 years later and having to do the job again. So the public sector, if it is well managed, can actually do good stuff.
1: Okay. Chris has asked, what is stopping any overseas supermarket company coming into New Zealand now? Chris says, I would suggest nothing. The population is far too small. I know we have spoken about this before, Ernie, but tell us why you
0: many
1: think.
0: Many times.
1: What's that?
0: Well, I think the fact that back in the day we used to have 5 or 6 competing chains, and at that point the population was probably only 2/3 of what it is now, that shows that it is perfectly possible to have multiple chains running and competing in New Zealand under competitive terms. And in those days, the prices in real terms were a lot more favourable to the consumer. So it's perfectly possible to have more than that number of chains. What has happened is that the two who have had the market to themselves for the last 20 or so years have been putting up, building moats and pulling up the drawbridges so that nobody else can come in. And that's been well canvassed in a lot of the Commerce Commission material, things like buying up all the land selling it again with a covenant that says nobody is allowed to build a supermarket on this until the year 5080 or whatever it might be. Lots and lots of tricks like that. Signing up suppliers to say they could only sell to us, and if they're caught selling to anybody else, then their product will be delisted and it'll all be sent back to them and they'll be out the door. When you get a duopoly like this, they have a lot of very, very effective ways to actually stop competition working in the way it's designed to do and the way that it needs to do, because if you don't have competition, you can't have proper competitive markets, you can't have an effective capitalist system.
1: If you were advising the government, Ernie, would you spend $2.8 billion buying supermarkets, or is there another way you would attack the lack of competition?
0: I would definitely do the breakup, and I think I would keep the option of private ownership on the table for the short to medium term. And once everyone can see that the breakup is real and is actually going to happen, then I would get into the deep debate about whether we can find a private owner for this, or whether it has to be the government. There are potential private owners around. You know, there's a lot of them that Nicola Willis has tried unsuccessfully to interest, but at the moment the barriers to entry in New Zealand have been allowed to get just too great. Some of those companies could come back in. The Warehouse might well come back in. Iwi, for example. I mean, imagine if we had at every marae of the country had a quarter of its space fenced off and become a supermarket. So there's lots of potential ways of going about this. So number one, let's start the breakup, and then concurrently let's have the debate about public versus private ownership.
1: Fresh Choice is foodstuffs, isn't it?
0: Woolworths, sorry.
1: Dave the Laundry said, who owns Fresh Choice? Are they not already a third player? No, they're not, are they?
0: No, they're not. They, my understanding, Leah, is that Fresh Choice is mainly a franchise operation, meaning that the individual stores are owned by the person in the shop who appears to be the owner, or you know, by another party, in the same sort of way that Four Squares are. But at the end of the day, it is still Woolworths who control it with an iron fist, tell them what they have to charge for their goods, and they're bound to only buy from Woolworths other than in quite limited circumstances. So to all intents and purposes, there are two Mr. Bigs who control all the major decisions on groceries in this country, one in foodstuffs, one in Woolworths.
1: Very interesting, Ernie. You've thrown a few things out there that my listeners are scratching their heads about. So always lovely to talk to you. That is Ernie Newman. He's an expert because he used to be the former CEO of the Food and Grocery Council. And we've had him on the show quite a few times. But I must admit, I was a little bit taken aback, I thought, when I said, what did you think? He'd go, stupid idea, Leah. Government, stay out of supermarkets. But no, he said, well, something has to be done, whether it's public or private. So the Greens want to create this publicly owned supermarket chain. Kiwi Mart, Chloe Swarbrick, Marama Davidson argued New Zealand doesn't need more supermarkets. We need more competition. I agree. We agree with them. So far, so good. Yes, we need more competition. And as I'm saying, that would see Foodstuffs and Woolies are having to sell. They've said about 120 stores to distribution centres to the government at a cost of about $2.8 billion. Again, I don't know where they've done their figures. $1.3 billion to buy the stores, and then and that's the distribution centres, followed by another $1.5 billion to establish and capitalise Kiwi Mart. The aim is to eventually have about, they say, 15% of the grocery market. Well, if we unpack a few things, a real big question is hanging over that. Well, there's a few questions, but that 1.3 acquisition figure, 1.3 billion. Actually, the taxpayers' unions waded in. They've challenged the costings. They say it doesn't believe the numbers stack up, and points out that even the distribution centres were effectively valued at nothing. And the figure works out at about 10.8 million per supermarket. As I pointed out, the Pack and Save Albany operating business was valued at between 50 and 60 million in 2021. And that doesn't even include the land or the buildings. It also points to a reported $14 million price paid for the fixtures and fittings alone for New World Point Chev. It's a very nice New World and Point Chev, I must say. I think it is the most expensive in New Zealand. But that aside, so where have they come up with these figures? And they're calling on the Parliamentary Library to release the assumptions and calculations behind the figure. Now, the Greens say the publicly owned supermarkets would focus on affordability rather than maximising profit. But supermarkets are expensive and complicated businesses. You've got staff, suppliers, transport, distribution, refrigeration, property and all the other costs that come with getting foods onto the shelves. So can a government-owned supermarket really do that more efficiently than the existing operators? And as I said to Ernie, government struggles to run the country and be efficient with our money. I can't see them running a supermarket efficiently. And if KiwiMart loses money, who's ultimately responsible for picking up the tab? Or is making money just not important? We are. The Greens say they've tried for years to attract, we have tried for years as a country to attract another major supermarket chain, and we have, that is true, and we haven't succeeded. There are too many barriers, it's too costly. I'd have to come in and hit the ground running with something silly like 160 stores, I've been told. 120 stores? Look, Ernie might be right here. If it's a private sale, if I was an Aldi or another big supermarket chain and went, So they're all, they're built, they're ready to go. Oh, but hang on, I'm not allowed to make a profit, am I? Yeah, nah. Because again, if you're going to go private, someone's going to buy them all up. Well, they're all built, they're there, attractive, but you got to keep, you know, money is, profit is not the reason we're doing this. Ooh, not attractive. No, sorry. So it has to be the government. And I personally do not like the idea of the government running our supermarkets. Your thoughts, guys, 0800 debate. If the real problem is barriers to competition, access to land, consenting, wholesale supply and distribution, which we have spoken about, would it not be better to remove those barriers, which I think they're trying to, and make it easier for another private competitor to enter? This is where the Ernie has said, at the very least, we've got to split the two, you know, the wholesale with the supermarkets. This government says they are working on that, but not fast enough. The Greens point to Kiwi Bank as an example of a publicly owned competitor changing a market, but supermarkets aren't banks. And unlike Kiwi Bank, KiwiMart will involve the government buying a large number of existing private businesses and taking on the risk of running a massive retail operation. So is this another crazy Greens idea, or should the government be in the supermarket business? Or here is an idea. Should government's job be to create the conditions for private companies to compete and leave the supermarkets to them? And here's a thought too, guys. Once a government owns a supermarket, what's to stop a future government changing that mandate? Meaning, could you have a situation where KiwiMart is told to subsidise groceries in deprived communities, or even introduce different pricings based on particular groups? Where are the limits on what a government-owned supermarket could be used for? I mean, Ernie brought it up himself. He was talking about marae could have, you know, a little supermarket on it. What? He said it would be great for iwi. Well, iwi aren't the only ones that struggle to feed families. A lot of people do, regardless of their ethnicity. But that's also, I think, a question. Who would be running this? Which government would be in? And then they change the mandate on, say, who gets different pricing based on where you are and where you're from. And then is that fair? No, look, none of this has even happened. It's all theoretical. Lee, 120 times 60 million equals 7.2 billion. Greens have done the accounting on a Chinese abacus, says John. I wouldn't be rude to the Chinese, to be honest. It's being rude to the Chinese. The Chinese can count. That is one thing. You can knock them. You can try to, John, for a few things. But working out sums, Chinese can do that. Probably better than most. Hey, look, I've got to grab the break, guys. We've got some good texts coming in. You know what I'm going to say. This is a talk back show, and I would like to talk to you. Give us a call. Who's got the cojones? Put too much effort into that then. 0800 332 283. I would love to hear from you. Have the Greens got an idea here? Ernie thinks they do. He's on the fence, but he says, look, something's got to be done. We bitch, we moan, we talk about going to the supermarket. Supermarket tells us that they're giving us the best prices. We know it's not true. I mean, is it? No. We feel like it's not. So what do we do? Is this what is needed? Siphon off 120 businesses. Government runs them. I just do not like the idea of the government running them. And so have they got something here? 0800 debate, back shortly.
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1: Kiwi Mart, although someone, Brenda has said Iwi Mart. Well, could be. Kiwi Mart, an idea of the Greens, spoke with Ernie Newman, supermarket industry expert. And I was initially quite surprised because he said, I thought he was going to say, Leah, this is bonkers. And he went, no, I'm actually on the fence. I think it's quite a good idea. We need to do something, public or private. And the more I think about it, I think Ernie might be right. I think we just, I'm guilty of when it's the Greens, your wall goes up, right? We become tribal. I always say, try not to be tribal. Let's try and look at all of these policies. And we go, no, it's the Greens, don't care. But nothing's getting done. This government's not doing anything. Previous governments have done nothing. 20 years. Foodstuffs and Woolworths have just literally had free rein and they have enjoyed it. Why would they not? I mean, they're bringing us the best prices. We all know they're staying just within the margins of being taken to court. Although I did do my groceries yesterday. And again, some things have come down and others are shooting up, which of course this is how they do it. And I haven't got the time or the inclination to go through each thing and go, well, actually 2 weeks ago, that was about 20 cents cheaper. I feel it is

0: Yeah, they are out there somewhere. Good question. Leah, you're onto it now. The answer is less red tape, less difficulties to enter the market. Thank you. I think I was onto that a while ago, I must say. Here's an idea. I like this. How about giving new entrants a free tax status for 10 years, maybe, with proviso profits are reinvested into New Zealand? See? Nice. Thinking outside the square. Leah, the Greens have created a very sophisticated system for working out the economic numbers. It's called a dartboard. Oh, nice. This is pure wickedness, Leah. Once they control the food, it won't be long before they restrict who gets served. Well, Damien, this is what, I mean, I didn't go straight to what you just said, but I did say kind of that kind of thing, discounted for certain people. Singapore, Leah, has a retail food store chain called Fair Price. It is run by the major union, the NTUC, which is successful and well-priced. Perhaps it could be something useful for iwi to do in New Zealand. Nice, Graham. Nice, nice, nice. G'day, Brett. Good afternoon.
1: Good morning. It's still morning where I am. I'm in Western Australia, so...
0: Hey, good morning, Brett.
1: All I can hear is with this Kiwi Mart, is Simpsons, Quickie Mart, thank you, come again. To be quite honest, it's just, yeah. Okay, the private, I've done groceries, I know how they work, but for a private company to come and start up, it's going to cost them billions. They've got to build distribution centres, stores, the whole lot. So if they do this, it would give a private company, they could come in, they've already got it, they don't have to develop. So it would make it easier for them to come in.
0: Yes.
1: But, you know, the supermarkets are giving us the best price they possibly can for themselves. So let's be honest about it. We are getting raped at every turn, but... Your groceries are going up and down at the moment. That's because of seasonal costs. Different times of the year, different stuff costs different amounts. That won't change with a third player. So, you know, it's going to be 50-50 if it makes much difference.
0: Yeah.
1: But if the government runs it, you know, people with community services cards, are they going to get a 20% discount? You know, you can't do that.
0: This is right.
1: It's got to be the same price for everyone.
0: That's what I was asking, Brett. That's my concern because... Once the government runs it or owns a supermarket, what's them to stop changing the mandates or changing the rules depending on which government comes in? Like I said, situation where the Kiwi Mart's told to subsidise groceries in certain communities or for particular groups, you know? Because it could happen.
1: Yeah,
0: and probably in this country would happen.
1: And we all know the Greens are socialists, so it probably would happen, yeah. That's just the start of it for them, so...
0: Yeah.
1: But that's just my thoughts on it. But that's why your Costco that hasn't come here, your Audi hasn't come yet. The setup costs are too much. But they're not going to come here. The time they build a distribution centre and start building a few shops, getting it going, it's going to be 20 or 30 years till they start making a profit. So they can come and buy everything ready to go. Like they may look at it. They may not. It's hard to say.
0: What do we do, Brett? Because, you know, it's a never-ending moan fest about supermarkets. What do we do?
1: We go back to the 50s, Leah. We dug up our backyards and grow our own veggies.
0: That's not a bad idea. Yeah. Yep. Okay. Yep. All right, buddy. Thank you for the call. I appreciate it. Actually, we were at friends the other day over the weekend for dinner, and my girlfriend and her husband, they made a beautiful dinner. But she said most of the stuff had come out of their garden. And they live in suburbia. But they grow stuff. Asparagus.

0: shops, as it didn't take many ALDs in Aussie to change things. Good points, Ant. Yeah. Yeah, I like that too. Maybe the intent is to sell it, set it up, and then get out of it. Leo says layer paper requires paper, you see, and rates. That's why it's gone up. G'day, Steve. Steve the Loogie.
1: Steve the Loogie up the Waz.
0: Nice. Nice. Nice enthusiasm.
1: Hey, buddy, all right?
0: Yeah, good. Yeah. It's Monday, that's, you know. All right. That's
1: yeah,
0: all right.
1: Exactly. I got the day off today, so I'm loving it.
0: Oh, nice.
1: Just because the Greens have got one good idea doesn't mean we should all go change our vote, that's for sure. But I think there is merit in what they say. Something's got to change, right? Because nothing's been happening since the last 30-odd years.
0: Yeah.
1: And, it's just not working. So I think if they can get something, you know, and every idea is a good idea until it's thrashed out that it's not a good idea, why not? Well, let's see if it can make it happen. But
0: okay, so you think there's some merit in it, but we're questioning the cost. The cost doesn't sound... 2.8 billion or 3 billion? Doesn't 2.8 billion doesn't sound like enough?
1: But as I said, it's like we've got to do something out there because our young man over in Western Australia there rightly said, we're getting chuffed up every right, left, right, and centre by people who are sitting on in their like ivory towers and just rolling their hands in it. And it's well, as I heard not long ago, that, the people like Nicola Willis and all these finance people, and they sort of have their hand in the pie as well, and they won't want to change a thing because it means that they can't knock their fingers to spite their face. So they're not keen to rush to the thing. They'll say, oh, yeah, well, let's do a commission, and a Royal Commission can do this and tell them they're naughty boys. But when it comes to the punishment laid out, it's like, nah, they're not going to do that. So, something needs to change. And if it all goes to where you've got to go communism sometimes, well, then, well, let's just do a bit of communism sometimes. But,
0: let's dip our toes into communism, Steve.
1: Yeah, let's have a little dip in there and keep the rest of our bod in their democracy side of things. And let's have a maybe best of both worlds. I don't know. But,
0: I'm good on you. Thanks, buddy. Cheers, mate.
1: See you, mate.
0: Very quickly, Leah, firstly, this is not for a sale. It's a force to sell. There will be costly litigation. Those big players have buying power. I'm with you, though. Where do they come up with those figures? Timu? Along with Chloe's fashion choices, anyone who buys into this is a numpty, says B. And Lindy says, Leah, well, how about it if the government just kept the essentials? Eggs, butter, milk, flour. Yeah. Are we getting a little bit too convoluted, too involved, Linda? Yeah, just do the basics. The basic essentials should not cost what they cost. But then, you know, the farmers wade into that because... Anyway. All right, we've got to grab our break. We are back shortly on the platform.
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3: All right. Well, of course, yesterday was Father's Day, and I hope that everybody had a great Sunday, whether you took your dad out to lunch or whatever you do on Dad's Day. We talked a little bit about it on Friday. In fact, we played a little bit of a Father's Day thing from a radio show, not our one. And Kelly, good afternoon, by the way.
4: G'day.
3: You were going to take your dad or the family off on a steam train.
4: Mm.
3: Doot, doot.
4: Toe chugga chugga. Where I'm from in Kapiti, we're very lucky to have two specific outfits who restore and run heritage rail cars and steam trains and stuff, and it's bloody awesome. And cool. You take it for granted when you see it so often, but you know, I grew up on State Highway 1 literally next to a train track as well, and you see them chug past from time to time, but I've never been on one. Cool. And with my side hustle, my business I've got going on, one of my clients is, both of them in fact, are the steam train companies. There's Steam Incorporated and there's Mainline Steam. Based north of Wellington. So anyway, they do different excursions from time to time for things, and they had this one coming up, Mainline Steam had Father's Day, and we depart from Plymouthton or Ōtaki or Levin or Palmerston North even, and then you head over the Manawatū Gorge on a beautiful steam train and go to the Tui Brewery for lunch, barbecue lunch and a beer and that sort of thing, and a nice lays on the lawn, as it were, and then come all the way home on a steam train, and that's what we did yesterday.
3: How long does that take?
4: It was about we got picked up at about 9:40. Oh. I think you have to stop at Palmerston North to rewater the old steam engine, that sort of thing. And then I think we had to stop at Woodville just to kind of, you know, make sure the signals and all that sort. So I don't know, it was about a 2.5 hour ride over there.
3: And then back again, of course.
4: And then we stayed at the Tui Brewery for lunch, and we spent about 2 hours there just meandering and doing things and going through the shop and the museum. And then, on the way back.
3: So it really is a good afternoon. It's a good day.
4: It's a long day, but not it's tiring, but in a good way, you know. I mean, how often do you get to go on a steam train? So very cool. And, you know, when they stop at these stops like Palmerston North, for instance, then they rewater. You're allowed to get off because, we're going to be here for 15 minutes. Don't wander off, but you can get off and you can watch what we're doing and you can take photos and do all this sort of stuff and meander, go use the toilet.
3: Did you get lost? Did you wander?
4: No, I was good. I had a name tag on, I was fine.
3: Yeah.
4: But no, yeah. I was trying to take my I mean, the whole point of it was to take my old man out for Father's Day. But he's a little bit under the weather at the moment, so he couldn't come, which sucks.
3: Aww.
4: But I took my mum and Dave, my partner, came with as well. So we had the time of our lives, and I think Dad really enjoyed a day to himself, you know.
3: I bet he'd be
4: at
3: bet
4: home
3: you
4: doing
3: he
4: his own thing. So no, yeah. He loved it.
3: Sometimes it's better everyone leaving you alone and you just get a day to do what you want to do.
4: That's it. But
3: didn't you chug past his house?
4: Yeah, and because that's the thing is, so the geography of where you go up the line, I'm used to catching a train, you know, from Carmody down to Wellington and back, and that's like your general passenger trains. But to go north of there is very rare, and it goes past my, you know, my parents' house where I grew up and goes through all my towns and all that sort of thing. So it was really cool to see it. It's been so many years since I've been on a train north of Carmody. So very cool. I said to Dad, get out of bed quick. We're coming past. He didn't appear. I was like, it's all right. He's not feeling the best. Anyway, on the way back, he was out the gate having a wave. He actually gave us the fingers, which was pure
3: nice.
4: Jeff Fox fashion. But
3: nice work, Jeff.
4: He loved it.
3: Nice.
4: So, no, it was
3: bird.
4: Cool. Yeah.
3: Oh, lovely.
4: No. And if
3: you,
4: anyone
3: sent me, you sent me a little video of the window, out the window. It looked nice.
4: Oh, yeah. That was coming back. It was very dark. The weather kind of turned as we came back. But I spent most of the time out in the observation car at the back in the caboose, you know, and out in the open and just, you know, not hanging
3: what a
4: out.
3: Word. I love caboose.
4: In the caboose. But, yeah, going over the Manawatu Gorge, man, if anyone's familiar with the Manawatu Gorge, and, you know, obviously the road's closed through there, but, man, that is scenic. Beautiful. Really? The river and the landscape and the... Oh, I've filmed it, actually. I'm going to put the video up later tomorrow or whenever I can process it. But far out. What a trip.
3: Oh, nice.
4: What a time.
3: Oh, good.
4: So we had a great Father's Day without Father.
3: Yeah.
4: He had the best time without his kids.
3: It
4: was
3: good.
4: No, well, I saw, you know, when we got home, I dropped Mum off and obviously went and saw him and gave him a present, that sort of thing there. So he was fine. But,
3: good.
4: What a day. So good.
3: Judy has said, Leah, did you find it within yourself to tell him you love him, just asking? So I said, well,
4: yes.
3: I'm estranged from my dad.
4: Did you ring him?
3: Yeah, and I said I was going to call him, and I did. I did actually call him in the afternoon, and there was no answer, and I thought, uh-oh.
4: Oh.
3: I thought, I hope he's all right if I left it too late, because it has been months and months and months.
4: Oh, jeez.
3: So I was doing some other stuff yesterday, and my phone came up dead. So I went, oh, and I said hello, and oh, so embarrassing. He's like, who's this?
4: Oh, new phone, who dis?
3: Yeah, no, it was like that. New phone, who dis? I said, oh, it's your number two daughter here. It's Leah. And he goes, oh, I just saw it missed a call. He sounded terrible, though.
4: Oh.
3: He's like, oh, I saw a missed call and I didn't recognise it, which is embarrassing, isn't it? Anyway, when I said, no, it's me, Dad, I just rang to wish happy Daddy's Day. And he said, oh, that's so lovely. No, he was over the moon. He'd actually been taken out for the afternoon. He mentioned someone.
4: Ooh.
3: And had taken him out. No, it wasn't a date thing.
4: Oh.
3: I think it was just... someone nice who knew he was by himself, and they took him out for something to eat.
4: Oh,
3: so
4: nice.
3: I thought that was lovely.
4: Yeah.
3: So I said, well, that's good, Dad, you know. And I said, oh, I'm going to put some money in your account. You know, that's, he was very happy with that. And, when, you know, he said, oh, because, you know, power's really expensive. He's living on the pension. It's really difficult. And he's in Kaikoura, so it's colder than in Auckland. And so I put money in, and then he said, oh, I'll be able to, oh, God. He said, I'll be able to, I might go and buy a new blanket. I thought, oh, my God.
4: Oh, man.
3: I said, what? He said, oh, I got blankets, but they're really old, and I just want something nicer. And I thought, I will send you, Dad, I've got so many blankets, really good blankets, like just in cupboards. I will send you down a whole heap of blankets. So, so he's going to get blankets. And I did, Judy. I said, love you, Dad. And he said, love you back. So glad I did
4: good.
3: It.
4: Well
3: glad
4: done.
3: I did it. Not going to wait till next Father's Day because life's too short. And he said he hasn't been well. So there we go. So I hope you guys all had a good Daddy's Day, good Father's Day. And if you're a little bit estranged like I am, maybe hopefully you reached out. Who knows? Maybe. All right. We've got to grow the break. We're back shortly on the platform.
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10: In this update, Wellington Regional Council is warning cuts to the fuel excise tax could come at the expense of key maintenance on the capital's public transport network. The government has cancelled the 12 cents a litre excise increase due in January, replacing it with smaller rises from 2028. Labour is also committing to freeze fuel excise and road user charges for a full three-year term if it's re-elected. A Regional Council Deputy Chair Ros Connolly says the necessary funds for road and transport maintenance aren't being collected.
11: We have stations that are at the end of their life. Some are literally earthquake prone. There are things that we need to put capital money into that we don't have the funding to progress with unless the Crown is prepared to come to the party.
10: A climate change expert is urging ACT to pay attention to the news, saying its plan to scrap net zero is just bizarre. The party also wants to revise the country's Paris Agreement obligations and remove the price floor on carbon credits. It claims New Zealand's share of global emissions is tiny, but Massey University's Ralph Sims says that's rubbish because on a per capita basis, our emissions are comparatively high.
12: We're one of the highest in the world, and historically we've cut down our forests and dug up our coal, and that carbon dioxide is all still floating around in the atmosphere.
10: An independent supermarket owner says state-owned stores are feasible with some work. The Green Party is pledging to tackle grocery prices by breaking up the country's duopoly with Kiwimart, costing $2.8 billion. It would force Woolworths and Foodstuffs 120 and two distribution centres into public ownership. Upper Hutt's Plenty Foods owner Henry Hutchin says it's a realistic idea which will need some fine-tuning.
13: There's a lot of complexities to running supermarkets, not as simple as just buying 120 shops and two distribution centres.
10: Weta FX can add yet another trophy to its cabinet. The Kiwi visual effects company has taken out an Emmy Award for the final season of Netflix's Stranger Things. It crafted more than 1,100 shots across 8 episodes, ranging from digitally making main character Will Byers younger to reintroducing protagonist Vecna. Senior visual effects supervisor Martin Hill says it was an honour to accept the award from the Television Academy. That's news.
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0: Leah Parnapper on the platform.
1: Good afternoon. Welcome in to the platform this Monday afternoon. Good to have your company. 0800 332 283 is the number to get in touch with the show. Leah Parnapper here, producer Kelly here as well. Now, the government's proposed move-on powers recently have been scaled back, with the age of which police can issue an order being raised from 14 to 18. And that's a pretty significant change to a policy designed to give police another tool to deal with disorder and the kind of behaviour that can make life pretty miserable for businesses and the public. Now, it was originally part of the government's now defunct ministerial advisory group for victims of retail crime. The group was looking into ways to give retailers more protection. And while critics of the move on orders are pleased the age has been raised, I wanted to talk to someone who was there when these ideas were being developed to ask whether the scaled back version is actually a good idea or not, and some other issues as well. Ash Palmer is a former member of MAG. He's also a businessman and an ACT candidate for Waikato, and he joins us now. Ash, good afternoon.
2: Good afternoon, Leah.
1: It's lovely to see you, actually, because when we have spoken in the past, it has been on the phone, and now we got you on video, which is brilliant. Good to see your face.
2: Yeah. Well, good to see producer Kelly in person as well for the first time.
1: Always a bonus when you get to see Kelly. Look, with the move on orders, Ash, are you disappointed the government has pulled back from them?
2: Not disappointed, because it has come a long way. It was something that was proposed for some time ago, that police didn't have the right amount of tools to, and this is not trespass, this is literally saying to someone, hey, look, you're congregating outside a retail precinct or a transport centre and you are just being antisocial. So it's got nothing to do with being homeless at all, although they might get caught up in it, that's acceptable. So it's got to the point where it's getting passed. Obviously, there's been some last-minute changes, and that's come through the select committee process, so that I guess that process has worked. But the key thing has been that there was some, I guess, clashing of ideas or clashing of laws with what is already there in the Bill of Rights for people aged 14 to 17, but also what's written down in Oranga Tamariki Act, where some of that takes precedent over what adults face. So police already has a significant duty of care as well for children, which let's admit 14 to 17, they are children. But the overarching concern remains, and you and I have talked about it for, what, 3-4 years now probably, is that very antisocial behaviour. It is getting younger and younger by the day. All the Kiwis have seen, you know, how there's been massive brawls at transport centres, but also rough sleeping and begging. It can be quite intimidating. And specifically speaking from a retail's perspective, if you're paying that high rent in a top location, why should all of society's problems end up at your door?
1: Yeah.
2: You're just trying to make a living. You're trying to keep your staff safe and keep your customers happy.
1: Yes, I agree. So from a retailer's point of view then, Ash, if a group of teens are repeatedly causing problems outside the shop, what are police supposed to do now? Ask for their age or what?
2: Well, I mean, I'm not a police person. I'm sure they do ask for age, but if they do, and now this process is clearly defined, they do have powers and they do have the ability to still move them on, maybe not under this new legislation. So I guess all eyes will be on police if they're actually going to use the existing powers, and it will just come down to a resource thing as well. Are they going to respond if someone rings and say, look, we've got a bunch of teenagers causing chaos outside my retail site or at a transport centre, for example, or just a generic, even a football stadium. So, yeah, pressure on the police now. They have the powers. It has been clearly defined now.
1: Even though MAG is disbanded, there was another piece of work that has now become law, Ash, and I think we had spoken about it a few times, is changes to citizens' arrest. Although you were pushing for those changes, weren't you, with the group?
2: Yeah, definitely. And the different groups that I represented were all keen for it. And let's just take a step back why we asked for it, because remember you and I hashed it out many times by using examples. Oftentimes, a lot of the liquor stores, dairies or gas stations that I represented at the time, they are sole charge or maximum two. You know, these are not supermarkets or big box retailers. They don't have the luxury or 5, 6, 10, 50 staff on site where they can let someone go. Often retail

0: How do you see this happening though, Ash? I haven't heard, nothing's kind of popped up in the media yet. I know it has only just kind of recently passed. Do you genuinely think we'll see shopkeepers and retail staff, you know, making citizens arrest? Or is it just good to have in the back pocket, you know?
1: I think it's good to have it there. My educated guess is that one of the first examples of it we might see is, you know, we often hear of people just filling up trolleys of groceries and walking away, and corporates, who frankly own all the supermarkets, they say, oh, everyone stand back, don't do anything. Yeah. But oftentimes customers are standing there going, no, you can't take that because I know I'm paying for it as a customer.
0: Yeah.
1: It's not just been gifted to the thief now. So I guess that's one of the best examples we'll probably see. And otherwise, you know, someone's getting hassled or getting threatened in a small dairy and a bunch of tradies walk in and go, hey, you can't talk to that lady or customer or shop owner that way. They might intervene. But I guess we just have to wait and see now who might be the first person.
0: Yeah. Ash, was there a bit of disappointment? You have said to me that nothing was done about youth crime. What do you mean by that?
1: Well, I think it's like we've gone a full circle election cycle now, and I just feel like there's nothing concrete on paper legislatively that has changed to recognise the fact how violent crime became during the last Labor government. Obviously, things have calmed down now, and the police has done an outstanding job of rounding these kids up, making sure they're getting the care. That's why we've seen a dramatic drop in ram raids, robberies, and violent attacks with knives and machetes. But I just can't help feel there's nothing concrete in paper. And as you and I know, an election is on. Not that we want it, fingers crossed. Labor could potentially come back in. And if they're going to be soft on crime, and now you've got Opportunity Party who's pushing nonsense like that they should increase the jurisdiction of youth courts to age up to 23 or 24 now. So, you know, it's all sitting there to get absolutely chaotic again. If we get that soft on crime sort of government back in. So a bit disappointed, I'm sorry to say, but certain things have happened. We've calmed things down, but hopefully when the next government comes in, they will get something down on legislation as well and recognize the fact that the criminals are getting younger and more violent.
0: I think Opportunity has now walked back that to about 20, but still it's ridiculous.
1: Which is still silly. I got into a lovely discussion with someone at the Women's Expo while I was volunteering. And it's like there's a lot of stuff you can do by that age, but if you get caught up in a violent crime, somehow your brain hasn't grown. And I don't buy that argument.
0: No, me neither. Okay, can we talk business? You are a businessman. In your capacity as a businessman, and you're an ACT candidate, which I will get to, but you were going out, you're out and about, Ash. You were talking to a lot of businesses. What are you seeing out there?
1: It's kind of an engagement of two halves. So as you might recall, last time I was the candidate in Hamilton East. This time I'm in the Waikato. So yes, I'm helping in Hamilton. So when I go to farmers market and I visit businesses in Hamilton, a distinct conversation I seem to be having is, what is the government going to do for me? What am I going to get for free? What's going to change? And then when I go to rural, say Morrisville, Matamata, I go to market to visit businesses, all they say is, just stay out of my way and I'll get things sorted. You know, I don't need any help. I don't want free buses. I don't want anything. Just stay the hell out of my way. Yeah. I've been finding success for decades and decades. So it is just very interesting at the moment. But I think cost of living overall is what everyone wants to talk about, you know, how expensive things are, but only very few want to take the deep dive why things are so expensive and how costs have sort of stacked one on top of the other and how the government has tried to unlock a little bit, but it just takes a little while to sort of take those pressures off.
0: Because do you think government understands or doesn't understand the cumulative cost to businesses?
1: I don't think they do. The current government has shown some good signs, you know, with Special Act in there. You know, David would say that they've blocked a few new taxes from coming in. You know, the best example of it would be, I know how disappointed Wayne Brown is, he didn't get his bed tax, but why should we have a bed tax? So Act put a policy out, you know, $1 a night from everyone who's staying, domestic or international tourists. We're sending plenty of money to Wellington already. We just need to probably get a little bit better at earmarking what the money's for. And make sure it gets spent in the right places, not on art or creating.

0: other kind of things, you know, so it should be spent properly.
1: Do you think, though, Ash, you know, we, this government, and I understand it's three different parties, which does make things a little harder to turn it around because you've got a lot of people to agree with, and I mean, that's the beauty of MMP. But, you know, do you feel 9 weeks out or however blooming close we are to the election, this government has not been able to achieve what they wanted? Is it because it's too short a time? Were they left in too much of a mess from the previous government? Lots of talk from all of them, cutting red tape, you know, stopping all sorts of things. Do you think they've achieved it? What's your rating?
0: I think it's a combination of things. The biggest one being is we need a four-year term. I think that's the biggest elephant in the room. If you think logically, Leah, you know, I mean, I ran in the last general election as well, and the election happened in October. So that year, largely, the second half is written off anyway because the last government's trying to wrap things up. The new one doesn't get formed, then we get Christmas, New Year, and then you get into the February, which is too long weekend. So really, you've just got 2 years of being able to do anything, and then it's election year again. So hopefully, at some point within my lifetime or your lifetime, we will move to at least a four-year term. That is probably the most urgent need. In terms of what they've done quite a lot. You know, I mean, all three of them have got a heap of policy wins. They've done what they're supposed to do. But also, no one could have anticipated the energy costs going up the way it did. You know, I never thought I would pay more than $3 for diesel. And it hurts me as well to do it. It has calmed down a bit, but it's nowhere near back to the $1.60 or $1.80 I think we were paying last. And that's been shown in inflation numbers as well, that the incremental above the 3% is very much the energy need stuff. But the argument I want to make, Leah, is Kiwis largely should have some kind of protection from it. Businesses should have that extra buffer. So if something like that happens, an earthquake or a stoppage or something stops, there should be a little bit there. And that's where probably a wider conversation needs to happen in New Zealand. You know, we can't just keep working and operating on borrowed money. We need that extra little bit there. And I think you say that as well. Does government always understand the cumulative cost, you know, which is some of the conversations I'm having with farmers and growers as well. They've been hit really hard by the last government. So the current government has tried to ease the pressure the best they can to make farming and horticulture at least profitable. You know, it's not, no one's absolutely creaming it, but at least make it reasonably profitable so they continue doing it at a decent rate.
1: Have you, when you're out and about chatting to people, doing your thing, has there been quite a bit of conversation about the, it seems to be the rise of the Opportunity Party?
0: Funny enough, no. The only time I've heard anything about them was at the rural debate in Morrinsville last week because someone from Opportunity Party came.
1: So, yeah, I saw that.
0: So I can tell you, in these parts, especially in the Waikato electorate, we don't hear anything about them. I haven't seen any of the signs. In Hamilton, I saw a couple yesterday. As you would know, it was hoardings weekend. So me and the local volunteers, we put a lot of signs all over the place in the Waikato and Hamilton electorates. And we saw, I think, two Opportunity Party signs right next to the Labour Party signs, I must add. You know, so I don't know if it's an indication they're going to be working together. Who knows? Wow, but I just found them very convenient, an Opportunity Party sign right next to a Labour Party sign, especially when they say they're not aligned with them.
1: Yeah, exactly. We know that's bupkis. What have you, Ash, what have you learned from your last campaign in 2023 to what you're doing now? What have you... You know, what did you learn from the last one? Are you approaching things different this time or pretty much the same?
0: I think patience will be the biggest thing I've heard or learned, I guess, from 23 to now, is whatever you're trying to push forward is one of many things a government of the time is trying to do. And everything that seems urgent to you, you know, maybe as a business owner or be a safety or equal rights, wherever things are, and it's also given me the appreciation the damage the second term of the Labour government has done. Leah, it's immense the damage they've done. The confidence, the social harmony damage they've done, it's immense. And there's just significant layers of legislation they've left and from their work in the last 3 years they were there. And it has taken the coalition government now, the National Labour, National Act, New Zealand First, it's taken them a lot of time to undo that damage, to try and rebuild that confidence for businesses, most importantly, but also show constraint, Leah. And I hear a lot of interviews with ACT, New Zealand First, and national ministers, with David as well. They've had to show a lot of constraint. We just don't have the money, and they refuse to continue borrow more money to fix the problems. They are trying to fix problems by changing the legislation to make businesses more resilient, to cut the wasteful spending. Whereas, I mean, you and I can just have a quick chat around it. If it was Labor that were in when the fuel costs had been going up in February, they would have thrown a lot more money around, and you and I both know inflation would have shot up again. So it has taken them a lot of patience, a lot of constraint to not do that. Yes, it has come at a bit of a cost, but business owners, you know, they pivot. They maybe take one less trip or don't deliver as far. And in my case, I own liquor stores. A lot of our suppliers have passed the fuel cost on to us, and then we pass it on to the retailer. So there's a chain reaction there. But yeah, it's good. At least this government was there, not the previous one.
1: Hasn't this government, though, spent more than the previous? Oh, yeah,
0: we're spending a lot of money, you know, but not over and above, hopefully, what's needed. That's the hope, right? Yeah. So
1: that is the hope. Also, you're a different person, physicality wise, aren't you, Ash?
0: Yeah, there's a lot less of me physically. 20 kilos less. Yeah,
1: 20 kilos.
0: I think actually the last time I spoke to you was on my drive to do the 100-kilometer ultra marathon in February.
1: So, and how did you go?
0: I finished in 22 hours and 57 minutes, but I got caught out. I didn't train much for the rain, and we had 100 millimeters of rain during the race.
1: Oh.
0: So while everyone else around me was falling apart, I just kept going and somehow got to the finish line, which probably ties in, Leah, with what I said to you earlier, you know, patience. That's what I've learned about politics and also personal life as well is, yeah, sometimes you just got to hold the line, just keep at it and just keep going because nothing happens overnight. That's where some of the stuff, especially Greens, say, you know, they just want everything done. They want to get angry about everything. It's just like, why don't you go seek some competence and trying to change the laws properly rather than having a protest, you know? Like, I did that. We were being an activist when retail crime was happening, but we learned very quickly we have to gain competence and get the laws changed we have now and found the peace that we were looking for. So I wish if all the Kiwis did it that way, we'll be a very good country going forward.
1: So, Ash, you've got, how many weeks are we? I should know this. Isn't it about 9 weeks away or is it a bit longer?
0: I think it's 61 days or 62 days. Oh, I should know this.
1: Yeah. We should both know this. and the hoardings went up in the weekend. I'm seeing them everywhere. There's quite a few down our road. So you went out and you did that in the weekend. Always a bit of fun. But I wonder when the first one will get drawn on, Ash. I don't want that to happen, but it happens, doesn't it?
0: It always happens. And we've ordered a few extras this time because, you know, you never know. But we haven't had a call in from anyone yet. The first ones went up on Saturday. So no one's called to say, hey, please come change the skin. So hopefully people will just leave them alone.
1: Don't draw phallic symbols on them and stuff, you know, come on.
0: But it's one way to trigger the economy, right? Just damage a whole heap of signs so the parties have to order more. Yeah. We'd rather trigger the economy in a nicer way than damage signs. So
1: 8 weeks, Ash. 8 weeks, 5 days till the election. There we go.
0: Oh, wow. There we go. Yeah.
1: Pressure's on, buddy. So what's it look like for you? You are just getting out there as much as you can, pressing flesh on the Motu Waikato.
0: Yeah, absolutely. Just meeting as many business owners as I can. Look, you know, my campaign is not to win the electorate. That's someone else. My campaign is to get as many party votes as I can. So it's very much revolves around visiting businesses, meeting farmers, meeting growers, helping them understand what ACT would do for them and the next government and sort of give them, I guess, a taste of what they have been doing and how it has helped. But things can't change in a three-year term. You know, we need at least two or three terms. And obviously just telling them to party vote ACT, you know, that's so they can get more of the hardworking ACT MPs that they've had this time. We had 11. Hopefully we'll get more this time.
1: Ash Palmer, it's always good to catch up with you. Good to see you. I appreciate it, your time. That is Ash Palmer, who is the ACT candidate for Waikato, but he was a full member of the government's ministry advisory group for victims of retail crime as well. All right, team, we're going to grab our break. 0800 Debate's the number to get in touch with the show. We are back shortly on the platform.
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9: G'day, Boise here. I'm standing for New Zealand First in the Hutt South electorate. I'm up against some real Beltway insiders from the big parties. But as a Lower Hutt lad, I'm going to give it my best shot. I don't want to talk at you, but I want to talk with you through my new show. It's the putting right that counts. You can tell me what needs putting right out every Wednesday, 4 till 5 on the platform.
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1: Sorry, team, I lost my bloomin' mouse. That was a bit weird. I have two screens, you see, and one mouse to rule them all. And I was, and God knows where it went. It actually was off all of them. My mouse was on the floor. I found it. Leah, someone already has drawn a pretty watercress design on the Gisborne Māori Party candidate's face. The billboard was up for about 10 days before everyone else was allowed to. Oops, sorry, my bad. Oh, look, this happens all the time, right? I think it's quite funny, but it's just a waste of money. We're paying for them. Well, actually, it's all part of their donations, isn't it, really? But I've got about three lined up outside our, we're a back property, so we don't have a fence, but we've got a big fence of the neighbour right next door, and he's already put up. It's interesting. If you've got a fence, or if you've got a place and you allow, you know, they email out and say, if you've got a spare gap on your fence, could we please put up a billboard? Do you get paid to let them put your to get billboards on?

0: even, I don't know. I don't know. That's because my neighbour's got about four on there. And they don't seem to care who they've got. I'm not, I don't care. But there's a Labour right next to a New Zealand First. And is there an Act One? I haven't seen any Act Ones yet. I don't know. Does anyone know? Have you got any hoardings, any billboards? Oh, apparently you're not allowed to pay anyone. Why would you do it then? It's just, well, I gather because you want to promote who you want to win. But my neighbours pretty much put them all up. Put a buck each way. Vote Labour. Vote Act. Okay. Now, Chris Hipkins has said that his party has got a lot of work to do. Remember, 8 weeks, 5 days. After a shock poll has put it below its 2023 election result. Ouch. While Opportunity Leader Kule Wong is shrugging off a result that would see her party out of Parliament. The latest Taxpayers Union Courier poll has Labour at just 25.9%, below the 26.9% it secured in the 2023 election. Opportunity has fallen 1.6 points to 4.5%. As you know, that's below the 5% party threshold required to enter Parliament without winning an electorate seat, of course, electorate seat. Hipkins said this morning that polls move around, you know, but said his focus was on winning the election. I mean, what can you say? What can you say? There's a lot of work to do between now and the election, said Chippy. We're getting on with it, are you? We've announced some great policy. Have you? Focused on supporting Kiwis with the cost of living and investing in our health system. But we have plenty more to do. I saw the live debate, although it wasn't live and we were watching yesterday on Q&A. Was it in the Hokianga? It was Jack Tame, and it was rural setting about the farmers. And it had pretty much all the representation up there. I don't know who the Labour MP was, but... And the guy, is it Daniel Ebb from Opportunity? Oh, my gosh. It was, he was very combative. And with that little bit of smarm, I thought, very arrogant. He got a bit angry. He couldn't deal with the pressure. Andrew Hoggard, they're all teasing him about, you know, land tax. Yeah, they got to. And he said something, Andrew had said something like, you know, maybe you can tax that as well. And everyone laughed and clapped. And he went, oh, well, yeah, oh, mate, the 50s called. They want your joke back. You should have seen Andrew Hoggard's face. He kind of went, what? It doesn't even make sense. Very interesting. But the woman who was the Labour MP, I actually thought she was okay, except every time they asked her something, oh, well, we haven't released our policy on that yet. Oh, we're about to release our policy on that. 8 weeks out, Labour. Oh, but we haven't run. I was thinking, oh, that's embarrassing. But it was actually quite good. I thought Jack Tame actually handled it quite well. Good questions. Did anybody see that? Here's one thing I found a little odd. They were supposedly talking to farmers. And then, is it Steve Abel? Stephen, who's the Greens guy? Big beard. Always looks very firm. So it was always like very serious. He would say everything, every time he spoke, they clapped for the Greens. Farmers. I was like, is this a rigged audience? Have they brought in people? Anyway, so what am I saying here? What I'm saying is, Chippy, yes, you've got plenty more to do. Why don't you release some policies? There was. Labour will be working hard to earn every vote, listen to people, and show New Zealanders that better starts now. Now, Kule Wong pointed out to Opportunity's overall polling trend, despite the party now failing to reach Parliament in the latest result, the first poll since July to have them below the threshold. She says the overall polling trend has us on track to enter Parliament because thousands of Kiwis are looking for a circuit breaker to clean up politics and take New Zealand forward. She's got all the lines. Well, Kule, you're not above the 5%, so, Dan Ebb. It is Dan Ebb. National and Labour have both also lost support in the new political poll, while the Greens and ACT have recorded significant gains. The latest Taxpayers Union Courier poll shows crumbling or at best stagnant support for the two major parties. National and Labor, whose vote has been cannibalised by their most likely coalition partners. This result is the first time ever that a major political poll has had both major parties below 30%. Combined, a grand coalition of National and Labor would bring in just 54.9% of the votes, meaning almost half the country is backing one of the minor parties. That's really interesting. This is we have talked about this, that the two big parties, the faithful, are leaving them. Or they might have some hangers-on, but they just have not been able to get their numbers up. And they're being punished. They're being punished severely. The minor parties are picking it up. But not all the minor parties have benefited, as Opportunity, as I said, fell 1.6 points to 4.5. And this has marked the first credible nationwide poll to have both parties below 30%. The Green and ACT, Green Party and ACT, saw a big boost. The Greens went up 3.8 points to 13.9%. just clearing my throat. ACT gained also good points, 3.2, but they're reaching their 10.5%. New Zealand First has slipped just a tad, 0.7 points to sit on 8.4. And Pāti Māori has risen 0.5 points, but they are just sitting on 2%. I mean, on the poll projections, National would have 39 seats, Labour 35, the Greens 18, ACT 14, and New Zealand First 11 with Te Pāti Māori 3. So with those numbers, the coalition government would return to the beehive. But Jesus, yeah, it's close still. Now, who's the most preferred prime minister? Well, it's still Christopher Luxon. I'm so confused about these, I've got to say. I know you guys say, Lara, polls are polls, stop it. Don't listen to it. Bubkis. But, you know, this is the lowest Labour has polled since 2023, yet Chris Hipkins' most preferred prime minister. He's still only sitting at 21.2, but it fell 2 points. I suppose just because who have you got to choose from? But come on. Oh no, Christopher Luxon, sorry, 21. Labour leader Chris Hipkins is at 16.9. Winston Peters, third at 10.7. Ex David Seymour at 7.8. David just can't seem to be. Well, no, just he can't get up there, can he, as a preferred prime minister? Chloe Swarbrick, she went up 2.27%. So, okay, so where does this all lead us to? Hell in a handbasket. No, what? Leah, the problem with having an top or op, or whatever you like to call them, are a wishy-washy meme party, not mean, meme, M-E-M-E, that doesn't have much business being in Parliament. Unfortunately, six of the last credible polls show them making it across the threshold, and one result of 4.5% isn't going to discourage them. As the only uncommitted party, the election is theirs to lose. Yeah. I think that we pointed this out a while ago, the more that Top kept talking about their so-called policies, and then once the light was shone on them and asked to explain how they came to that figure, or really, you want what? They've had to backtrack. They've had to walk away and, oh, okay, no, you're, no, right. And it's proven, it's more people are now listening and going, I don't think these guys are legit. What's going on? Is the honeymoon over? Yes, Lear, it is. Honeymoon is over for Top. They got a free ride from the mainstream media. Yes. And even the mainstream media now can't seem to roll them in glitter anymore, can they? Because it's maybe rolled in glitter, but we do know what that means. Lear, I saw the Greens had definitely... Yeah, Lear, I think the Greens had definitely busted their supporters. It was so obvious. Well, Sharon, I mean, you know, they were standing in front of a farming, supposedly a farming audience, talking about, you know, taxing them on bringing down destocking, bringing down the herds, more taxes on the land, and they were clapping. And I was like, no, come on. Farmers are going, yeah, that's it. Take my livelihood, hold off me. Yeah, it was very weird. Leah, remember I have said to you several times Labor would crash land at 23%? Looks like I will be correct. They're almost there. Followed by, ha, ha, ha, ha, ha, Damien. Yeah. Yep. Good on you. All right. On top, I'd prefer to see Labor drop further to around the 24% mark. Then it would be really as good, then it really is good night nurse for the left. I participated in the survey. It was reasonably comprehensive. The call ran for just under 15 minutes. While a couple of questions felt a bit like testing particular policy positions, the bulk of the survey followed a fairly generic election polling script. Wow. I wish I have never taken a poll. No one has ever rung me and asked me any questions, but obviously it happens. By the way, Lee, New Zealand First have stated regularly that they have a policy to break up the supermarket duopoly. They haven't got all the detail yet. Could you please ask one of their candidates how they intend to do it? Craig Stobo, maybe, says Fliss. Geez, I don't think Craig Stobo ever gets off being interviewed, to be honest. Does he have time to go and go around his electorate? He's always being interviewed somewhere. I mean, he's amazing, don't get me wrong. Yeah, but no, fair call. I mean, it would be good to talk to somebody from New Zealand First about the supermarkets. Simple, back to the supermarkets, Leah, take GST off fresh produce and groceries. Fresh produce, groceries, dairy, meat, veggies, boom. This is for thinking. And this is for dancing, pointing to your head, pointing to your booty. Leah, my partner found a big wooden shipping container. He cut it in half. Wooden shipping container. Yep. He cut it in half, and I have two huge veggie planter boxes. My son painted them. It's great. My broccoli is ready to be picked now, and I love the idea of growing those supermarkets, the idea of giving these supermarkets less money. I always imagine the owner of Te Awamutu Pack and Save rolling around in his cold, hard cash while the rest of us are paying for it, says Monique. Yeah, like McScrooge Duck diving into his vault of cash. Oh, good on you. I need to do that. I say it every season. I've got to start growing something. I mean, who did we talk to last week? I want to grow hemp. I think I might try growing some hemp as well. But you've got to start doing it, Leah. You keep saying it, but you're not going to go and do it. But I want to grow some stuff. Broccoli, I'd love to grow broccoli. It's probably a bit late now. Just quickly, last thing on the supermarket, talk about what's expensive because it's seasonal. Is anyone buying tomatoes at the supermarket? They're at like $10 for a punnet, a teeny tiny punnet. I walked past it yesterday. And what happens when nobody buys them? Do they get chucked out? Do they get given to... Do they give them away? I mean, it's a waste. And they put the $8.90. I think the cheapest was about $8.90 for, you know, the teeny tiny little, no. And I know it's seasonal. I know that's why they're expensive. But who's buying them? I haven't had a tomato for, it feels like, since summer. Not kind of missing them, to be honest. Just had a big Google up about cabinet admissions. Tax on our fuel, wondering where all the money goes. It's very interesting, says this text. Well, that's interesting. Someone says, Leah, could we have an hour a day with various MPs where we can phone in and ask questions? Well, question is, though, would you phone in? Because you guys don't know how to use a phone. So I could have the MP sitting here, but I'd say, sorry, nobody calls in. So just me and you again, buddy. You know what I'm saying here? So, I don't know. Oh, Jo Luxon. That was it. That was who she was. There's a lot of Luxon Luxtons in the old beehive at the moment, isn't it? All right, there was one more down here before I grabbed the break. Got that one. uses handy towels. Oh, because I question why they're so expensive. My partner uses handy towels and it drives her crazy that I use the tea towel hanging on the oven door. I use the tea towel. Well, who doesn't use a tea towel? Jeez Louise, what? If you just use handy towels for everything, it's going to cost you a bloody fortune. Like, I'm literally now thinking I'm not even going to, I think, can I just mop that up with my tea towel? Because handy towel now is nearly $5, you know, $2.50 a roll. No. Tell your partner it's all right to use the bloody tea towel. That's what they're there for. All right. Got to grab the break team. Oh, come on, Leah. Leah says, Leah, I am one of, they're one of my staples. How do you have a tomato and a cheese on a sourdough bread? Heath, you're living the dream, my friend. Who can afford that nowadays? Oh, Leah, I looked into growing hemp. Main problem is the ground preparation. It is very expensive. Lots of additives needed to make the soil appropriate. Oh, really? I could imagine it's just, I thought it'd be a hardy bloody chuck it in the ground and away she goes. No, I'm not into that, Dave. No. My rule of thumb in my garden with all my plants, I put them in, you know, water them to start with, give them a little bit of, you know, sunshine. It was all going well. And then I walk away and I go, look, fend for yourselves. Some die, some thrive. The ones that thrive stay in my garden. I do not water any of my plants in the garden. They just have to survive. Hard. They are hard to know. Hemp, if it's going to be delicate and a bit snowflakey, I'm not going to grow it. you're the, oh no, it's Dave Vellorni. You should know. You work out in the ground, so. Oh well, one less thing for Leah to grow. Next. All right, have we got one more? Yes, back shortly on the platform.
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0: Well, Gisborne must be a buzz. The lotto ticket that was sold at Grant Bros. A quiet, is it a homeware store? What is it? Anyway, for 4 decades, they've quietly sold homewares and lotto tickets. And lo and behold, they sold the 28 million, but of course split the actual $1 million. So somebody in Gisborne has got 28.25 million. That is fantastic. Yep, Lotto confirmed on Sunday that the prize had been claimed. The identity of the winners, remains a tightly guarded secret. Grant Bros manager, Renee Grant, said the Gladstone Road store had been swamped with congratulations, ticket checks and curious locals. She said, we've had a lot of people coming in, congratulating us for selling the ticket, and the town is a-buzzing. Everyone's trying to guess who the lucky winner is. It's just really cool. The homeware retailer has sold lotto tickets since the first draw in 1987, but this is the largest prize it's ever produced. No shit, who not? The previous major winners that they have done, they did $1 million, first prize 21 in 2021, and a $6 million Powerball prize back in 2017. So pretty lucky. Now, the thing is, and when does this all change? So what are we on? Monday. So this Wednesday, Kelly, and your mum works in a lotto store.
7: Oi, she's the lotto lady, yeah?
0: She's the lotto lady. It drops to 4 million again, doesn't it? Is it 4 mil? 4 mil Wednesday, I think it is.
7: This Wednesday it's 5 million, I think. Let me just have a look. No, you're right. Sorry, it is 4 million. I'm getting confused because I'm reading ahead. So yes, this Wednesday it's 4 million. And then this Saturday it's a must-win draw. They haven't confirmed what the jackpot's going to be just yet because they need to kind of work out if it goes on Wednesday. But it is going to be reset come Sunday, 13th. So that's going to be in our new realm of more Powerballs and new winners and all this sort of stuff. It's going to kick off now. The very minimum you can win for Powerball is 5 million, gone up from 4. So essentially this Wednesday it's $4 million, it's Lotto as we know it, and then there will be a must-win draw this Saturday, regardless. I think it's either going to be 5 or, I think my mum said they were going to cap it at $10 million and it has to go or something like that, just to kind of wipe the decks, you know, scrape the slate clean.
0: And just get us all back in buying.
7: Yeah, that's it. I love how they're touting it as more winners. It's like, you're going to get a lot of people winning $12.
0: I mean, well, I'm going to buy Wednesday. Mm-hmm. I'm going to buy Saturday, and then I'm never buying a lotto ticket.
7: Yeah, I think there's a lot of people out there like that.
0: It's just ridiculous. You go from, what is it, 1 in 3 something billion?
7: Was it 1 in 32 million to 1 in 46 million or something ridiculous like that?
0: Yeah.
7: Oh, good Lord.
0: No, I'm out. Mic drop. Yeah. Sorry, lotto, you've lost me.
7: I might buy it on a must-win draw. But then I'm just one of those people. I mean, how many other thousands are doing the same thing, you know? So it's like, meh.
0: On a must win. Yeah, good point. I'll say that, but I probably will. Now, who's one of our fantastic Gisborne people?
7: Have we heard from this? Oh, we have heard from her today, haven't we?
0: Our lovely Brenda. But hang on, hang on. She's texting.
7: Ah.
0: Guess what, ladies? It wasn't me.
7: Oh, Brenda.
0: Oh, no.
7: Keep trying, keep trying.
0: Oh, no, she's going on about, well, why does our stupid mayor feel she needs to wade into the convo by saying, I hope it goes to a deserving family. Bugger off.
7: Why can't it go to a non-deserving person? Who cares?
0: Exactly. Whoever one is deserving, silly lady. I mean, I hope it goes to a deserving family.
7: What about a family that doesn't deserve it?
0: Well, this is, of course, Rhett. Is it Rhett?
7: Yeah, Rhett Stoltz.
0: Rhett Stoltz, yeah, Gisborne mayor. She does come out with some pearlers. I mean, she does say our community has been through so many tough times. So it is always great when something good happens to someone in our community. We are stoked. There was definitely some speculation yesterday on Facebook, everyone wishing it was them, but mostly saying it wasn't me. My understanding is that the person wants to stay anonymous. Yes, you should. If you listen to your Auntie Leah, don't tell anyone. Keep it from your family. Keep it from your family and friends. Like, okay, not your family, sure. But no. Leah, I was told it was a dad and two sons, says Karen. Oh, okay, I like that. They're deserving. Oh, that's not too bad. Oh, who cares? I don't care if it was like, I don't know, 21-year-old. Oh, but good. But whoever's got it, well done, congrats, you know. Oh, no, I've got one more week of lotto and then I'm out. I will not be. So is it, just to run it by me again, Kelly, because I'm a bit slow on this.
7: Yeah.
0: So is it going to be six of the, it's still going to be six balls, but instead of one, there's four, or is it 10 balls?
7: Yeah, no, so the lotto ball, so lotto, still you got your six balls that come out of 40 numbers.
0: For a million.
7: Yep, and then you've got your Powerball, whatever jackpot that's at, it starts now at 5 million instead of four, and it'll go up to 3 million at a time sort of thing, or whatever looks good.
0: Yeah.
7: And so that's, so your Powerball going from 10 balls to 14 balls, so that's where your odds get a little bit crazier. But it's okay because we've introduced Division 8, and that means, you know, a lot of $12 winners out there. Okay, yeah, whatever. Which, and it's funny because, like, it's, again, talking to my mum, they kind of put the prize like that. Like, so that's a set prize of $12, no matter how, you know, what the draw's at. She said most people who win that will reinvest it because of the amount. So a lot of people, your most popular ticket is a $20 triple dip, which covers your lotto, your strike, and your Powerball. And it's easy, you know, here's $20 or here, you know, zip zap on the FPOS, whatever.
0: Mm.
7: But if someone wins $12, they're going to go, oh, yeah, oh, give it to me again. Yeah, I'll just, oh, maybe I'll get that. Or they'll get their normal $20 and they'll reinvest $12 in scratchies or something like that, you know.
0: Yes.
7: So it's all very, you know, they're not actually being nice to you. It's all designed to rope you back in, you know.
0: Of course. They picked that number because they know it's not enough to want to spend to pull out.
7: Yeah. Someone will go, actually, give us another $20 triple dip, and it's only going to cost them $8 extra on what they would have normally, you know. So
0: that's how we work the sums, which isn't right, but yeah.
7: It's all a mind flip, really. It's the same as, you know, the layout of a supermarket and how it's all designed to.
0: I know what they're doing, Kelly.
7: Oh, yeah, the mentality behind things, mate.
0: You know what? You know, and your mum's part of this conspiracy.
7: I said this to her, I'm like, you're part of it. You are part. When they stand you up at the trial at the end of the century, you know.
0: She's like,
7: I don't know, I'm just want a job. I'm like, oh my God, that's what they all say.
0: Jeez,
7: yeah. Oh, but she's hating it at the moment, eh? Because people are coming and going, this is stupid, which is very valid rant.
0: I know.
7: But she's like, I know, but I can't do it.
0: She's not the lottery's New Zealand, is she?
7: That's right. And so everyone will get over it just like everything else. They'll have a good rant about it and then they'll keep buying their tickets or not. Yeah. And that's fine, you know. So.
0: Yeah, I probably will still keep buying, but maybe not twice a week. Maybe once a week.
7: Just won't tell us about it. It's okay.
0: Yeah. Dave the Lorne says, don't care who won or wins lotto as long as it's not a leftist. Lol.
7: Yeah, spending money on green hair dye and nose rings. Good Lord.
0: All right, team, we've got to grab the break. We're back shortly on the platform.
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0: people will stop paying so much attention to the Tinder date party of opportunity. Sarah, good morning to you.
1: Yes, good morning. Supermarkets, the Greens complained that, I think it was Little Tamitha, that English is a bastard language. And then it came out, oh, well, supermarkets aren't indigenous either, which they're not. Now, Erica Stanford, now when she was trying to implement Section 127 of the New Education and Training Amendment Bill, New Zealand,
0: is about what? Put that in layman's terms there.
1: Okay, she wanted to ensure all school policies and teaching reflected local tikanga Māori, mataranga Māori and te ao Māori.
0: Oh.
1: And then she backtracked and complained that tikanga was everywhere, especially in New World. And I've never seen tikanga being everywhere in New World, because New World are owned and operated by Foodstuffs, and they're independently owned by local business people. So she told a complete lie about tikanga being in New World.
0: What's your point, Sarah?

0: be relinquished to her full, you know, she's a Kiwi as far as she's concerned in the 1970s. So, you know, why these other people think that they can just have this dual citizenship? How many other countries allow dual citizenship? I'm sorry, but, you know, it doesn't matter. They should have got their act together. It's like all these 501s, you know, being sent back here. Unless you commit fully to a country, then, yeah, you basically, you belong to one country and that's it, as far as I'm concerned. Otherwise, you're just a grifter. And, you know, we had a problem years ago and the loophole was closed where we had a lot of these retired sort of men going and getting a younger Filipino wife, bringing her back to New Zealand, well, not just Filipino, but any wife from somewhere else in the world who'd never worked here, they'd marry them and then they could piggyback onto their superannuation. We've got a lot of those people who are still not even superannuation age, but they, because they were, you know, bought in when that policy was still live.
1: They fell in love with New Zealanders and they married them and came here. Stop being so mean, Kate.
0: Oh, yeah, well, you know, it's pretty obvious, isn't it? They just wanted someone to look after them in their old age.
1: Isn't that what we all want, Kate?
0: Yeah, genuinely. But anyway, you know what I mean. We've just got too many grifters, and that's the problem with the whole superannuation. And you know, the people who live overseas and vote for the Greens and all the rest of it, we've got to stamp that out too. If you live overseas for more than 6 months, you don't get to vote. You're either invested in this country or you're not.
1: Thank you, Kate. Boy, you are all super engaged this morning. I hadn't even read out the number, which happens to be 0800 3322 830 800 Debate. Sean, the idea of being piggybacked by a young Filipino, that's Tony from Tasman. Stop thinking like that, Tony. Chris Luxon is the Trojan horse and Erica Stanford is a wrecking ball in the National Party. I love Sarah, says Faye. Am I a grifter, Sean, if I hold dual citizen but work and pay taxes here? Don't think so. Jeremy, are you a citizen of New Zealand? Winston says you're fine if you're a citizen, but if you're not, no. Sean, my European in-laws were complaining about Winston's superannuation policy. I pushed back and told them they should commit themselves to New Zealand and become frickin' citizens already, says Jesse. Okay, I knew this would be a live topic for a lot of you people. And we've got Winston Peters on at 8:30, so I will raise this with him. It is 7:30. We got nowhere near our next big story about the Ombudsman, but we will stay listening. Now, I don't know how many of you have been to or are aware of the coronation, I'll use the English word, the coronation celebrations held every year at Turanga Waiwai Marae in Naruahia. It is a part of, well, the calendar for Tainui and the followers of what's called the Kingitanga movement every year. And it celebrates, and not all Maori follow the Maori queen or the Maori sovereign. At the moment, it's a queen. But some do. And once a year, they get together. It almost always rains. They have a fair bit of kai. And a lot of people talk. I've been once. I was lucky enough to be on the Pai Pai once there. I had talked them into letting Gareth Morgan speak to them on the Politician's Day in 2017. I helped him write the speech and I found it an interesting experience. And I don't know, it felt kind of special. It felt like something I wouldn't do anywhere else in the world or couldn't do anywhere else in the world. Well, over the last weekend, they've been having the coronation celebrations. A few political parties didn't turn up, there was much in our cravenly woke mainstream media were talking about how wonderful it was and all the mumbo jumbo. And I was really surprised when someone sent me on Sunday morning a YouTube clip posted by the Office of the Ombudsman, one of the most powerful and important figures in New Zealand, or positions in New Zealand. The Ombudsman is the person who hears complaints against the government, against ministers, MPs, government departments. If you feel you've been wronged by the government that's meant to serve you, you go to the Ombudsman. and the Ombudsman is meant to be totally unbiased.

0: and totally impartial and totally free of political interference, and he's meant to help you get justice. A very important job. Until recently held by a guy called Peter Boshier. Currently held by a lawyer who was a former senior law partner at a firm called Rudd Watson Stone, has been head of foreign affairs, believe it or not, the only non-diplomat to be made head of foreign affairs, I think by Winston Peters. He has also been head of the Wellington Regional Economic Development Council. Clearly a frickin' disaster that, if you look at Wellington right now. His name is John Allen, but he's meant to be the impartial, non-political guy you go to when you think the government's done you wrong. So you'd expect that he'd stay out of politics, he'd stay out of controversy, he'd be above the fray. Have a listen to what John Allen said and distributed. This is distributed on the Ombudsman's Office website by Ombudsman Office staff. 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
1: Be prepared to stand for something. So I'm here standing with and for Kingitanga. I'm here standing with and for unity. I'm here standing with and for fairness. I'm here standing with and for systemic change, and I stand in the mana of the Parliament of Aotearoa New Zealand, and I challenge or excite or invite the politicians of our country to share that kaupapa, to share Kuininawai's kaupapa, kotahitanga, economic empowerment, taiao and care for the taiao. All of those things are essential. In that spirit, can I simply say, the young people have it. They've got it. They'll take us forward. But we do want to create a foundation and a momentum that enables them to succeed.
0: Wow. That is the politically neutral, impartial ombudsman, John Allen. I also note in headlines today that meth usage is going through the roof. I hope to God the two stories aren't related. But joining me now is a Member of Parliament who could be at any time investigated by John Allen. And he's also one of the people, I understand, who sat on the board that decided to appoint him. He's ACT MP Todd Stevenson. Todd, good morning to you.
2: Good morning, Sean.
0: I found that remarkable from an ombudsman, that speech. Did you?
2: Well, look, I think they've actually made a bit of a mistake. I think what they should have done, if that's coming from his office, they should have played his speech in its entirety, Sean. I do think, you know, the last few sentences of his speech probably went too far, but I think it would have been smart if they'd actually given people the entire speech. He is an officer of Parliament. He reports to the Parliament. I think he should stay away from challenging, inviting MPs to do certain things. That's probably a step too far.
0: He called for systemic change.
2: The rest of his speech was pretty pedestrian.
0: He called for systemic change. He pledged loyalty to a queen that is not the queen of the New Zealand Parliament, for goodness sake.
2: Yeah. I mean, the only thing in his defence, look, again, you know, you can put these things directly to him, is at least, and as I said, his entire speech, at least he does acknowledge that he's actually, appointed by the Parliament, reports to the Parliament. And most of his speech is pretty pedestrian stuff, explaining the Ombudsman and some of the terrible statistics in New Zealand in relation to Maori incarceration, etc.
0: Well, what's that? I'm sorry, Todd. What's that got to do with the Ombudsman? He's not like the superintendent. He's not the superintendent of prisons.
2: Well, no, he does actually have an important role in investigating prisons. In fact, as you just said, Sean, his job, he can't actually investigate MPs per se, but he does investigate, you're right, government departments, the way they treat citizens, sometimes ministerial decisions, etc. So that's his actual role, yeah.
0: So he's basically saying he thinks the system's cooked. and that it's systemically racist. That's what I take from his speech.
2: Well, I think I took something different from it. As I said, I listened to the whole thing. Some of it I actually agree with. I mean, Act actually does think Wellington's cooked. I mean, one of the points he's making is you can't wait for Wellington to solve your problems. And that's why, you know, we've got on with charter schools, for example. Sean, let iwi actually educate, you know, their children the way they want. The other thing which didn't get a lot of coverage is our Minister Chua, Karen Chua, spoke later in the proceedings and actually talked about the great things she's doing with iwi, with Oranga Tamariki partnerships.
0: What did she think? What did she think of the speech, Todd?
2: Look, I haven't asked her, I'll be honest. She was there. I mean, she was just focused on actually pointing out some practical solutions to some of these problems. And I think, you know, I think would have been good if he'd maybe called out some of those things. Maori school attendance by children, again, something ACT's been very focused on. So, you know, there's some good things that we've actually got on to do, which are practical.
0: But I'm sorry, Todd, how eight weeks from an election, and even if it's only a highlight, how can an ombudsman make a speech like that and not be putting himself into the political fray?
2: Yeah, I agree. I mean, I think political speeches, particularly that last section you played, should be left to politicians. We're the elected representatives.
0: You helped give him the job. Did he indicate that he was a nutter then?
2: Look, he went through a very rigorous appointment process. You know, all the parties were involved. I think, again, I think they made a communications mistake. Sean, they should have put out the entire clip. And again, you know, he should front up and
0: well, maybe speak he to shouldn't. You. Maybe he should have not accepted the invitation to speak. He has a job to do. Yeah, well, it's well defined. He is not there to campaign. He is not there to make policy. He is there to represent people who have voted for the parliament and who are citizens of New Zealand. He is not an activist. He is not a politician, but he is acting like one.
2: That's right. And look, what I would also say, Sean, is he should be very clear about his role. I mean, you know, he is appointed by the parliament. The job of the ombudsman is very clearly defined. So, you know, there's no doubt about that. He should be very clear about what he's trying to deliver. And
0: so should he have given the speech at all, given the definitions of his job?
2: Look, I don't think he should have. Certainly he went too far at the end of that speech.
0: Is there anything that can be done to haul him back into line?
2: Well, yeah, he is reviewed. He reports to select committees. So, again, you know, he'll have to come before the various elected representatives of New Zealand and explain what his office is doing.
0: Is there anything that can be done in the meantime? Because it seems like if he's not told to stop it, he could become a very big player in this election campaign.
2: Yeah, look, I think the way to deal with it now is for the Speaker, who is obviously responsible for all of the offices of Parliament, to look at this and decide, and get in. I will be in touch with him, and he can decide about whether this has gone too far and whether, he just needs to be clear about.
0: Okay, Todd. So are you saying let's nail you down on this? Sorry, you're going to write to the Speaker or contact the Speaker, asking him to look into the content of that speech and the appropriateness of that speech by the Ombudsman.
2: Yeah, it's certainly something I can take up this week.
0: No, I want to get you something you can take. Will you take it up?
2: Okay. Certainly something I can write to the Speaker about this week, yeah.
0: And you will write to the Speaker about it this week.
2: Yeah, absolutely.
0: Okay, and I guess the Speaker too, actually, he should be aware of it by now. He could just do it on his own if he's got the same sensibilities
2: as
0: most people have seen
2: it.
0: Yeah.
2: I mean, if that's the clip the actual office is circulating, that's
0: concerning. That's on the Facebook page, mate. And they did it all. This wasn't. And look, I make the comparison, Todd, with Craig Stobo, chairman of the Financial Markets Authority, which has nowhere near the gravitas and import of the Office of the Ombudsman, makes a private submission on a bill to Parliament and is hounded from office. Right? for supposedly,
2: yeah,
0: you know, overstepping the boundaries. Here we've got the ombudsman backing a foreign crown and calling essentially for a revolution, a systemic revolution, 8 weeks from an election. If Stobo had to go, I'd say John Allen has.
2: Look, I mean, I think all of these appointees by Parliament need to be very careful about what they say and do publicly. They are appointed by the Parliament. Their roles are very, you know, defined. We've got the Ombudsman, we've got the Office of the Auditor General, etc. It's very clear what their role is.
0: All right. Look, two other things I just wanted to catch up with you on. Excellent net zero policy, which listeners here on the platform are saying they love. What do you make of the no super for non-citizens policy that New Zealand First came out with?
2: Look, I think it's a bit odd. I mean, I'm happy to look over it a bit more in detail, but we already have quite a strict criteria about who can access superannuation in New Zealand. You know, you've got to have been here 20 years. There's quite a few hoops to jump through about the number of years you've been here, etc. So I'd like to look at that a bit further. Seems to me to be could just be a bit more bureaucracy. You know, again, we've been pretty clear on, you know, we need to review what we're doing in super, Sean. That's probably not the way we would look at it, though.
0: All right. I thank you very much indeed for your time this morning, Todd, and we look forward to hearing that you've dropped that letter. Or had a word to the Speaker, Jerry Brownlee. Thank you. That is our Todd Stevenson, ACT MP, and we're just before we go to the break, if we just play that clip, that amazing clip of the Ombudsman, John Allen, speaking on the marae at Tū Rangawaewae on Friday. Have a listen again.
1: Be prepared to stand for something. So I'm here standing with and for Kingitanga. I'm here standing with and for unity. I'm here standing with and for fairness. I'm here standing with and for systemic change. And I stand in the mana of the Parliament of Aotearoa New Zealand. And I challenge or excite or invite the politicians of our country to share that kaupapa, to share Kuininawai's kaupapa, kotahitanga, economic empowerment, taiao and care for the taiao. All of those things are essential. In that spirit, can I simply say, the young people have it. They've got it. They'll take us forward. 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
0: Yes, you are on the platform. And look, I tell you what, even then, Todd Stevenson kind of stepping lightly around what John Allen had said. I'm sorry, folks. I tell these stories because I do know that most of you outside the Beltway are unaware of what has gone on inside the bureaucracy, inside our courts, inside our government departments for the last 20 years. And you are now scratching your heads because you do not recognise the country you live in. That is because we have not had a media for 20 years that has exposed and talked about the sort of madness that was expressed by the Ombudsman, the inappropriate, non-democratic madness expressed by John Allen at Tūranga Wai Wai Marae on Friday. And I'm sorry, you people have to get involved with the Beltway madness. The text machine's going crazy. The lines are open. 0800 33 2283. Sean, the sooner we get a party more right than ACT, the better. At this stage, it's a wash with woke or extremely woke representation. That John Allen is sickening, says Tony. John Allen and his mates will see nothing wrong with that speech. You have to understand the alternate virtue signalling world that the vast majority of our judges, public servants, and I think people in law and chief executives live, they have all drunk the Kool-Aid that makes that speech by John Allen okay. Sean, that Kingi Tava stuff is just a remix tape of the same stuff that never changes or happens. Dress up of colonialism, ultimate Kiwi cringe. Sean, John Allen has revealed his true motives. He should be removed immediately. This is absolutely disgraceful.

0: world moving to the right, but New Zealand is stuck with this woke left rubbish. Cheers, Glenn. Look, I will be asking, can you put down, please, can we get hold of the Ombudsman's office? We're going to ask, invite John Allen, seeing he wants to get into politics. He can come on and be accountable to the people who pay his wages, to the people he should be accountable to, not to his own sense of woke. Sure, not every Maori's queen, but media won't tell us that, no. Sean, the funny side was watching Alan's body language movement, says Greg. He has got some sort of condition, John. Don't take him down. I've known John for many years. John Allen cleans Roach's bike tyres, says. Dave, good morning.
1: Hey, morning, Sean. The John Allen thing is just absolutely bonkers. You know, just the faux emotion and, just nonsense. But anyway, should just stick to his knitting. The one that's got me, though, is Winston. Okay, so we're going to take the pension off a handful of immigrants, which, you know, okay.
0: Or they can become citizens, mate, and then they'll get the pension.
1: Yeah. I mean, I'm not sort of too wound up either way. But any money he's going to save there, he's going to go buy the bloody BNZ. He's as bad as the Greens trying to flog a bunch of supermarkets off foodstuffs. He's just a different flavour of bloody communist.
0: Okay, so are you saying, I'm not sure what his position is on that, I've missed that. Has he said he thinks it's a good idea?
1: To buy the BNZ?
0: No, BNZ, yeah. Well, look, they're the same.
1: Yeah.
0: Two cheeks of the same ass. They're nationalisation, aren't they?
1: Yeah, well, that's what makes me laugh, because he came out and he basically called the Greens commies for wanting to steal a bunch of supermarkets, which they are,
0: yeah.
1: while he's trying to steal a bloody bank.
0: I've got him on 8:30, mate, and I'll put that on him, okay?
1: Yeah, ask him about that little dichotomy. I'd love to hear how he justifies it.
0: Yeah. Good on you, Dave. Thank you, mate.
1: Right.
0: Sean, John Allen is entitled to his views, but they render him the least suitable person to be our nation's ombudsman. Very well said, Neil. He is a classic neo-Marxist and activist embedded in the heart of our democracy with the stench of the Chinese Cultural Revolution about him. He is not a critic of our society. He's an enemy of it. Sean, New Zealand has fallen. I guess we should just say Aotearoa now and pay for our sins of being evil white people. I guess wanting everyone to be treated equally was unreasonable. Sean, Mark the Spark reckons they put meth in the fried bread. I have got to the point, Sean, that it feels hopeless in this country. It's a juggernaut that threatens to run over the top of us with all the grift and racial Maori pushing us aside like the second-class citizens. Watch what white flight if the left get in. I feel sick in my stomach with this continuous shite. Cheers, John. Sean, what do you mean when you say stuff that happens behind the Beltway or in the Beltway? I mean stuff that happens in Wellington amongst the bureaucrats and the ministers and the politicians and the elitist journalists who decide how this country's run. Who decide not to be democratic. Who decide that John Allen can make a speech like that. And I do actually share your despair when I realised that John Allen couldn't see anything wrong with what he did on Friday. And that our bureaucracy and our parliament are full of people who don't see anything wrong with it. Who don't understand that in a democracy it is the will of the people, not the trendy political views of the power elites, that should decide how a country is run. And believe me, at over $450,000 a year for the job he does, and having been paid millions over his career in law, and in other senior positions, John Allen is an elite. And the Maori who invited him to Tūranga Waewae are elites. And the people who appoint him are elites, and they have no regard for you or your views or your beliefs.
2: 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So if for any reason you're unable to listen

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1: In this update, Prime Minister Luxon says changes to the First Home Loan Scheme could double the number of people using it. National wants to raise the income cap to $300,000 from $150,000 for couples and $95,000 for individuals. The cap hasn't been changed since 2022. Luxon says the bigger hurdle for young people is getting a deposit together, not servicing a mortgage.
2: This is actually working with the banks, essentially, to de-risk it and to provide this mortgage lender insurance piece. It's actually a really small amount of money when we consider it. You know, maybe it's another $6 million maximum in admin costs.
1: Meanwhile, new figures show the housing market has suffered its largest quarterly decline in 2 years. The QV House Price Index shows residential property values fell by 1.9% nationally over the 3 months to August. Auckland's average home value fell by 2.7%. while Wellington recorded a 3.5% drop. Even Christchurch, one of the more resilient markets this year, slipped 0.5%, its first negative quarterly result in 11 months. New Zealand First Leader Winston Peters claims there could be big savings from shutting non-citizens out of superannuation. His party wants citizenship to become a requirement for super, stopping those on a resident visa receiving it from 2029. It claims under the current settings there are more than 42,000 non-citizen superannuitants. Peters says it's costing around $1 billion every year, which could be saved.
3: If everybody signs up, no, there won't be any savings. But if people don't sign up, there'll be a considerable saving within that $1 billion.
1: A Business New Zealand report is warning we're chronically underinvesting in medicines and paying the cost. It finds every dollar invested returns nearly $2 to the economy and $1.15 to the Crown. The organisation notes this country allocates just 4.9% of health spending on medicines, compared with an OECD average of 13.3%. Chief Executive Catherine Rich says spending more on medicine would help New Zealanders, businesses and the health system.
4: If you have more treatments available which can either prevent or treat current ailments, that will have a big impact.
1: That's news.
0: Facts. Dialogue. Honest conversation. Vital elements in a functioning democracy.
5: I have a dream.
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morning. Welcome to the platform. It's another Mumbo Jumbo Monday, I'm afraid. I'm Sean Plunkett. We're going to ask, why did the Ombudsman go super woke at Tūrangawaewae Marae and what can be done about it? We have Winston Peters on Kneecap, the terrorist-supporting, Jew-hating band that is getting promoted by taxpayer-funded Māori journalists. And we talk live to Janet Dixon, the woman at the centre of the real estate mumbo-jumbo controversy. All right, you are on the platform, Bill. Just checking that stuff I sent through, Ombudsman, yep. Mother's in the system. Good. Great, thank you. Let's just start with a recap of the weekend. Thank God I forgot to go to the TAB and put $100 on the All Blacks. I did, however, jinx them again by waking up to watch the game at 3 o'clock in the morning. I didn't last, I think, about 8 minutes from full time. I was out. It was pretty obvious the writing was on the wall.

0: Well, John Shelter, the Springboks are a better team than the All Blacks, and I hate saying that, but they are. Artie, what a captain's knock, as it were. Pity you went off, the game changed, but they were bloody good. And there it is. You can't win them all. It's not like the old days of the All Blacks. You cannot guarantee a win by the All Blacks. Sometimes other teams are better, and that's all I'm going to say on that matter. Liam Lawson, 14th at Monza. Bit of a stuff up at the start. He got a big penalty in qualifying, and it was a bit of a messy race. I don't know if he'll be back in the car for the next Grand Prix, if he's going back down to Racing Bulls, or if maybe he gets dropped. But good on you, Liam. You didn't crash out. You finished the race. You finished ahead of Yuki Tsunoda. Mind you, he was driving you were driving a Red Bull. He was driving a Racing Bull. A little difference in the car. But well done. Well done, you. The Warriors. Gosh, that was close. 1 point in it for the Warriors. You finished second on the table. Two teams ahead of you. Could it be the Warriors here? Up the Wars, or the Tars, as Chris Luxon would say, because he's an idiot. But another good weekend for supporters of rugby league in New Zealand. And certainly a better weekend for league supporters than it was for union, rugby union supporters. What else has been happening? Well, I just want to look, it was the weekend too that all the bloody, all the posters, all the hoardings go up for political candidates. So there is all this, and it's so last century, literally, there is all this visual bloody pollution now. And people are going to draw Hitler moustaches and horns and devil's tails and throw paint at them and deface them and knock them down. And I just think they are, it's such a numpty way. You know, Opportunity at least is spending lots of money on the internet, on the interwebs, and it's a little less offensive, I think, the interwebs. Election hoardings, doing it electronically. They really are, God, we look like a little banana republic. I don't know what the rules are. I don't care. I'm sure some candidates put up their billboards early. But, what a... Yuck. We've got another 8 weeks of that. And they really are ugly. And as I said, they're always getting vandalised and smashed. And you've got to be pretty small-minded to go around and vandalise your opponent's hoarding, but you've also got to be pretty desperate to think it's a great team building exercise, getting out in the wind and the rain and putting up a piece of core flu and think that's going to win you the election. What do though are policies, and we had a few this weekend. I first want to say to the ACT party, well bloody done. They say let's get rid of net zero. They've already committed to getting rid of Paris. I don't think we'd have an eat. They're going to lower the carbon price, get rid of the emissions trading schemes, stop productive farmland just being planted in pines and left. One of the most far-sighted and I think intelligent policies you will see this election. And just bloody good on them for saying, let's stop the BS, let's stop the climate madness. Could I also say, National had a policy lowering the income threshold to qualify for the moment. There are limits on how low your deposit can be on your first home. There's a special scheme where you can qualify for a 5% deposit under certain conditions. National's going to relax those conditions to give people more access to first homes. That seems a good policy. And the Greens... I love this one. They've gone supermarket shopping. Literally, they're going to buy, I don't know, 120, 180 supermarkets. They're going to build their own supermarket chain on, have their own distribution network, and it'll be called Kiwi Mart. And I don't know, there'll be free shopping for Goldrids probably at Kiwi Mart, won't there? And the world will be lovely. And the unicorns, you'll have unicorns on the checkout at Kiwi Mart. God, it sounds a nightmare. And then eventually they'll have a policy and there'll just be one supermarket you can go to and it can only sell one type of bread and there'll only be one type of car. And we all know what that is, don't we, Boris? That is the communism. So, boy, it's desperate and it's weird. But there you go. That's the Greens' big policy. Privatise the supermarkets. State control of the supermarkets. Yep. So could they just point out one place where that's worked? Just one place anywhere under the world, in the world, under any sort of government, where that has been better than the admittedly imperfect system we have at present in New Zealand. Just wondered. Oh, we've got a call. Unsolicited. I'll take it. Ian, good morning.
1: Hey, good morning, Sean. I haven't spoken to you for a while, but the supermarket issue with the Greens really got my goat on the weekend, because I spent many years working in the supermarket industry. And what people don't realise, the headline said they were going to nationalise 120 supermarkets. People must realise that Foodstuff supermarkets, New World, Pack and Save, Foursquare, are all individually and privately owned by one Kiwi family, just like your house, no different. And they work in a cooperative. Foodstuff is a cooperative. They don't own all the supermarkets. So they're saying they're going to take these supermarkets off individual families.
0: Well, it can only be compulsory acquisition at a preset price by the state. It sounds like nationalisation, doesn't it?
1: The other thing is, most of these people that have got them started off as young people filling shelves in supermarkets. They worked their way through a supermarket, got some experience, sat different exams. And over time, Foodstuffs help fund people into the supermarkets. And they fund each other. It's a cooperative.
0: Hey, tell me, who runs Foursquare? Who manages that?
1: Foursquare is part of Foodstuffs.
0: Yeah, well, interestingly enough, my Foursquare now, it's the Hai Tai Tai Food Market. They have broken away from Foodstuffs. They now operate independently, and there's been a bit of noise about it in the media. It's where I do most of my shopping, or most of my supermarket weekly needs shopping. And they were able to do that because I think a relative of them owned the building they were in. So they weren't going to lose their lease. They didn't have them, Foodstuffs are a bit of they're a bit like gas stations, where the fuel company owns the lease on where the gas station is. Oh, but you're an independent operator. We know, Ian, it's pretty hard for a lot of those independent operators.
1: That's partly true. Some of the operators do own their own buildings. But the thing is, Foodstuffs, all its product that goes through their central warehouse, the members, which is each of the individually owned stores, get a share of the profits, because it doesn't all go... Foodstuffs doesn't exist as a separate entity. It's the members collectively. So they actually get a payout at the end of each year based on what's gone through the warehouse, if you like, and what they've purchased. So it's actually, like a profit-sharing thing through the DC, which goes to each of the members who created it originally, obviously. But I just think it's communism gone mad, to be honest.
0: Well, it is just communism, which is in itself is mad, Ian, yeah. And
1: hey, listen, I've got one. Yeah. Sorry, go on.
0: No, you tell me.
1: Before I forget, I wanted to say something about lower heart. Because I worked for Colgate Palmolive for many years in Wellington, and I used to go to Wellington at least once a month. And the best Chinese restaurant in New Zealand was in Lower Hutt, called the Jade Flower. I don't know if you ever went there.
0: No.
1: It was unbelievable. Best Chinese restaurant I ever went to in my life.
0: There we go. High praise indeed, Ian. Ian, I think you're right about the supermarkets. But the Greens, they're fighting hard against the Opportunity Party, so they'll clutch at any straw. I thank you for your call, mate. Indeed I do. Indeed I do. Ian was onto it. Sean, on the North Shore, Nationals updated its sign to a bigger one with Luxo now on it. Next day or two, Labor lackeys rock up with a slightly bigger sign with Hipkins and the candidate on it and put one on either side of Nationals. It's comical. I had to laugh. Sean, does that make every supermarket worker a public servant? Their average income, 100K? Sean, I wonder how the Greens will treat shoplifters in their new supermarket, or will that be the norm? I'll be pick and mix. You won't have to pay. Short, Not only are the supermarkets not up for sale, the acquisition cost underestimates market value, legal costs and compensation, litigation, cost of losing global buying power. Yeah, Brenda, the whole thing's it's just risible in terms of a policy. It's just absolutely pie in the sky. But anyone who's prepared to vote for the Green Party is already has already lost their mind. So it makes no difference, does it? Okay, we're going to take the break. And then I'm going to start to outline the amazing story that is really our major mumbo-jumbo for this Monday, involving the Ombudsman, John Allen.
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0: Oh, look, the other policy I want to talk about, actually, let me wrap that up. And I think we need to get into this. We can during the course of this morning. New Zealand First saying, well, they've already said no voting unless you're a citizen. And I think most people think that's a bloody good idea. Though it has been suggested that would be very bad for National. Now Winston saying no superannuation unless you're a citizen. And boy, would that change the status and the attractiveness of New Zealand for

0: terms there.
1: Okay, she wanted to ensure all school policies and teaching reflected local tikanga Māori, mataranga Māori and te ao Māori. Oh. And then she backtracked and complained that tikanga was everywhere, especially in New World. And I've never seen tikanga being everywhere in New World, because New World are owned and operated by Foodstuffs, and they're independently owned by local business people. So she told a complete lie about tikanga being in New World.
2: What's your point, Sarah?
1: She's dishonest polemics.
2: That you think,
1: yeah,
2: Erica Stanford's dishonest?
1: I do, with her. I don't trust her politics, and I think she's a wrecking ball inside the National Party caucus.
2: She's very loyal to Chris Luxon. We do know that, Sarah.
1: Oh, no, she's not. She tried to roll him in a genie shipley.
2: No, she didn't. Chris Pink was all on his own. She was as surprised
1: rubbish.
2: As anyone.
1: She's about as she's just on the... Jenny Shipley and Jacinda Ardern are cut from the same cloth.
2: All right.
1: And they don't have any... Okay, thank you.
2: All right, good on you, Sarah. Gosh, you all want to have your go early this morning. It's like...

0: No, they just what? Wanted someone to look after them in their old
1: Isn't
0: age.
1: Isn't that what we all want, Kate?
0: Yeah, genuinely. But anyway, you know what I mean. We've just got too many grifters, and that's the problem with the whole superannuation. And you know, the people who live overseas and vote for the Greens and all the rest of it, we've got to stamp that out too. If you live overseas for more than 6 months, you don't get to vote. You're either invested in this country or you're not.
1: All right. Thank you, Kate. Boy, you are all super engaged this morning. I hadn't even read out the number, which happens to be 0800 3322 830 0800 debate. Sean, the idea of being piggybacked by a young Filipino, that's Tony from Tasman. Stop thinking like that, Tony. Chris Luxon is the Trojan horse and Erica Stanford is a wrecking ball in the National Party. I love Sarah, says Faye. Am I a grifter, Sean, if I hold dual citizen but work and pay taxes here? Don't think so. Jeremy, are you a citizen of New Zealand? Winston says you're fine if you're a citizen, but if you're not, no. Sean, my European in-laws were complaining about Winston's superannuation policy. I pushed back and told them they should commit themselves to New Zealand and become frickin' citizens already, says Jesse. Okay, I knew this would be a live topic for a lot of you people. And we've got Winston Peters on at 8:30, so I will raise this with him. It is 7:30. We got nowhere near our next big story about the Ombudsman, but we will stay listening. Now, I don't know how many of you have been to or are aware of the coronation, I'll use the English word, the coronation celebrations held every year at Tūranga Waewae Marae in Naruahia. It is a part of, well, the calendar for Tainui and the followers of what's called the Kingitanga movement every year. And it celebrates, and not all Maori follow the Maori queen or the Maori sovereign. At the moment, it's a queen. But some do. And once a year, they get together. It almost always rains. They have a fair bit of kai. And a lot of people talk. I've been once. I was lucky enough to be on the Pai Pai once there. I had talked them into letting Gareth Morgan speak to them on the Politician's Day in 2017. I helped him write the speech and I found it an interesting experience. And I don't know, it felt kind of special. It felt like something I wouldn't do anywhere else in the world or couldn't do anywhere else in the world. Well, over the last weekend, they've been having the coronation celebrations. A few political parties didn't turn up, and there was much in our cravenly woke mainstream media were talking about how wonderful it was and all the mumbo jumbo. And I was really surprised when someone sent me on Sunday morning a YouTube clip posted by the Office of the Ombudsman, one of the most powerful and important figures in New Zealand, or positions in New Zealand. The Ombudsman is the person who hears complaints against the government, against ministers, MPs, government departments. If you feel you've been wronged by the government that's meant to serve you, you go to the Ombudsman. And the Ombudsman is meant to be totally unbiased and totally impartial and totally free of political interference. And he's meant to help you get justice. A very important job. Until recently held by a guy called Peter Boshier. Currently held by a lawyer who was a former senior law partner at a firm called, Rudd Watson Stone, has been head of foreign affairs, believe it or not. The only non-diplomat to be made head of foreign affairs, I think by Winston Peters. He has also been head of the Wellington Regional Economic Development Council. Clearly a frickin' disaster that, if you look at Wellington right now. His name is John Allen, but he's meant to be the impartial, non-political guy you go to when you think the government's done you wrong. So you'd expect that he'd stay out of politics, he'd stay out of controversy, he'd be above the fray. Have a listen to what John Allen said and distributed. This is distributed on the Ombudsman's Office website

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1: Be prepared to stand for something. So I'm here standing with and for Kingitanga. I'm here standing with and for unity. I'm here standing with and for fairness. I'm here standing with and for systemic change, and I stand in the mana of the Parliament of Aotearoa New Zealand, and I challenge or excite or invite the politicians of our country to share that kaupapa, to share Kuininawai's kaupapa, kotahitanga, economic empowerment, taiao and care for the taiao. All of those things are essential. In that spirit, can I simply say, the young people have it. They've got it. They'll take us forward. But we do want to create a foundation and a momentum that enables them to succeed.
0: Wow. That is the politically neutral, impartial ombudsman, John Allen. I also note in headlines today that meth usage is going through the roof. I hope to God the two stories aren't related. But joining me now is a Member of Parliament who could be at any time investigated by John Allen. And he's also one of the people, I understand, who sat on the board that decided to appoint him. He's ACT MP Todd Stevenson. Todd, good morning to you.
2: Good morning, Sean.
0: I found that remarkable from an ombudsman, that speech. Did you?
2: Well, look, I think they've actually made a bit of a mistake. I think what they should have done, if that's coming from his office, they should have played his speech in its entirety, Sean. I do think, you know, the last few sentences of his speech probably went too far, but I think it would have been smarter if they'd actually given people the entire speech. He is an officer of Parliament. He reports to the Parliament. I think he should stay away from challenging, I think as he put it, in challenging, inviting MPs to do certain things. That's probably a step too far.
0: He called for systemic change.
2: The rest of his speech was pretty pedestrian.
0: He called for systemic change. He pledged loyalty to a queen that is not the queen of the New Zealand Parliament, for goodness sake.
2: Yeah. I mean, the only thing in his defence, look, again, you know, you can put these things directly to him, is at least, and as I said, his entire speech, at least he does acknowledge that he's actually, you know, appointed by the Parliament, reports to the Parliament, and most of his speech is pretty pedestrian stuff explaining the Ombudsman and some of the terrible statistics in New Zealand in relation to Māori incarceration, etc.
0: Well, what's that? Todd, what's that got to do with the Ombudsman? He's not like the superintendent.
2: Oh, well, he investigates.
0: He's not the superintendent of prisons.
2: Well, no, he does actually have an important role in investigating prisons. In fact, as you just said, Sean, his job, he can't actually investigate MPs per se, but he does investigate, you're right, government departments, the way they treat citizens, sometimes ministerial decisions, etc. So that's his actual role, yeah.
0: So he's basically saying he thinks the system's cooked. And that it's systemically racist. That's what I take from his speech.
2: Well, I think I took something different from it. As I said, I listened to the whole thing. Some of it I actually agree with. I mean, ACT actually does think Wellington's cooked. I mean, one of the points he's making is you can't wait for Wellington to solve your problems. And that's why, you know, we've got on with charter schools, for example. Sean, let iwi actually educate, you know, their children the way they want. The other thing which didn't get a lot of coverage is our Minister Chua, Karen Chua, spoke later in the proceedings and actually talked about the great things she's doing with iwi, with Oranga Tamariki partnerships.
0: What did she think? What did she think of the speech, Todd?
2: Look, I haven't asked her, I'll be honest. She was there. I mean, she was just focused on actually pointing out some practical solutions to some of these problems. And I think, you know, I think would have been good if he'd maybe called out some of those things. Māori school attendance by children, again, something ACT's been very focused on. So, you know, there's some good things that we've actually got on to do, which are practical.
0: But I'm sorry, Todd, how eight weeks from an election, and even if it's only a highlight, How can an ombudsman make a speech like that and not be putting himself into the political fray?
2: Yeah, I agree. I mean, I think political speeches, particularly the last section you played, should be left to politicians. We're the elected representatives.
0: You helped give him the job. Did he indicate that he was a nutter then?
2: Look, he went through a very rigorous appointment process. You know, all the parties were involved. I think they made a communications mistake. Sean, they should have put out the entire clip. And again, you know, he should front up and
0: well, maybe speak he to shouldn't. You. Maybe he should have not accepted the invitation to speak. He has a job to do.
2: Yeah,
0: well, it's well defined. He is not there to campaign. He is not there to make policy. He is there to represent people who have voted for the parliament and who are citizens of New Zealand. He is not an activist. He is not a politician, but he is acting like one.
2: That's right. And look, what I would also say, Sean, is he should be very clear about his role. I mean, you know, he is appointed by the parliament. The job of the ombudsman is very clearly defined. So, you know, there's no doubt about that. He should be very clear about what he's trying to deliver. And
0: so should he have given the speech at all, given the definitions of his job?
2: Look, I don't think he should have. Certainly he went too far at the end of that speech.
0: Is there anything that can be done to haul him back into line?
2: Well, yeah, he is reviewed. He reports to select committees. So again, you know, he'll have to come before the various elected representatives of New Zealand and explain what his office is doing.
0: Is there anything that can be done in the meantime? Because it seems like if he's not told to stop it, he could become a very big player in this election campaign.
2: Yeah, look, I think the way to deal with it now is for the Speaker, who is obviously responsible for all of the offices of Parliament, to look at this and decide. I will be in touch with him, and he can decide about whether this has gone too far and whether, he just needs to be clear about.
0: Okay, Todd, so are you saying, let's nail you down on this, sorry. You're going to write to the Speaker or contact the Speaker asking him to look into the content of that speech and the appropriateness of that speech by the Ombudsman.
2: Yeah, it's certainly something I can take up this week.
0: No, I want to get you something you can take. Will you take it up?
2: Yeah, right. Yeah, sorry. To be clear, yeah.
0: Okay.
2: Certainly something I can write to the Speaker about this week, yeah.
0: And you will write to the Speaker about it this week.
2: Yeah, absolutely.
0: Okay, and I guess the Speaker too, actually, he should be aware of it by now. He could just do it on his own. If he's got the same sensibilities
2: that
0: most people have seen it.
2: I mean, if that's the clip the actual office is circulating, that's
0: pretty concerning. That's on the Facebook page, mate. And they did it all. This wasn't, and look, I make the comparison, Todd, with Craig Stobo, chairman of the Financial Markets Authority, which has nowhere near the gravitas and import of the Office of the Ombudsman, makes a private submission on a bill to Parliament and is hounded from office, right? For supposedly, overstepping the boundaries. Here we've got the Ombudsman backing a foreign crown and calling essentially for a revolution, a systemic revolution, 8 weeks from an election. If Stobo had to go, I'd say John Allen has.
2: Look, I mean, I think all of these appointees by Parliament need to be very careful about what they say and do publicly. They are appointed by the Parliament. Their roles are very, you know, defined. We've got the Ombudsman, we've got the Office of the Auditor General, etc. It's very clear what their role is.
0: All right. Look, two other things I just wanted to catch up with you on. Excellent net zero policy, which listeners here on the platform are saying they love. What do you make of the no super for non-citizens policy that New Zealand First came out with?
2: Look, I think it's a bit odd. I mean, I'm happy to look over it a bit more in detail, but we already have quite a strict criteria about who can access superannuation in New Zealand. You know, you've got to have been here 20 years. There's quite a few hoops to jump through about the basically the number of years you've been here, etc. So I'd like to look at that a bit further. Seems to me to be could just be a bit more bureaucracy.

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3: Yes, you are on the platform. And look, I tell you what, even then, Todd Stevenson kind of stepping lightly around what John Allen had said. I'm sorry, folks. I tell these stories because I do know that most of you outside the Beltway are unaware of what has gone on inside the bureaucracy, inside our courts, inside our government departments for the last 20 years. And you are now scratching your heads because you do not recognise the country you live in. That is because we have not had a media for 20 years that has exposed and talked about the sort of madness that was expressed by the Ombudsman, the inappropriate, non-democratic madness expressed by John Allen at Tūranga Wai Wai Marae on Friday. And I'm sorry, you people have to get involved with the Beltway madness. The text machine's going crazy. The lines are open. 0800 33 2283. Sean, the sooner we get a party more right than ACT, the better. At this stage, it's a wash with woke or extremely woke representation. That John Allen is sickening, says Tony. John Allen and his mates will see nothing wrong with that speech. You have to understand the alternate virtue signalling world that the vast majority of our judges, public servants, and I think people in law and chief executives live, they have all drunk the Kool-Aid that makes that speech by John Allen okay. Sean, that Kingi Tava stuff is just a remix tape of the same stuff that never changes or happens. Dress up of colonialism, ultimate Kiwi cringe. Sean, John Allen has revealed his true motives. He should be removed immediately. This is absolutely disgraceful and completely undermines confidence in the independence of the office, says Kirsty. Will you put this together? I wonder if old... He'll be a mate though, won't he? He'll be a mate of Brian Roach's and all the other senior public servants who are all into the diversity and the kingitanga and the tikanga. John Allen is not a neutral ombudsman. He's a white apologist activist. He should be sacked today. Sean, John Allen didn't know what he was saying. It was AI written. Allen is the most mild and obsequious man, so imagine he was just playing to the audience. Maybe he was on meth. Good morning, Sean. I'm feeling sick. There's no way this country can move forward with such calls for division. Was this bloke? No, he was appointed by this government. Todd Stevenson was on the panel that chose him. Sean, I've lived in New Zealand 20 years. Then you should become a citizen. Cheers, Willie. John Allen's steering oratory has driven me to action. I'm off to the Portaloo, says Dave. Let's not forget that the Ombudsman Office has unlawfully sided with the BSA against the platform. Yes, John,

When I tried to get some information out of the BSA to show that they were basically, they had it in for me in a personal sense, I was blocked by John Allen. Not only did he take an awfully long time to hear my appeals under the Official Information Act, he took a month and then gave me less than 24 hours to respond. So I told him to, I told his office to get stuffed, actually. So if I need the ombudsman, I'll have to go to the

0: supermarket, which they are,
1: yeah.
0: while he's trying to steal a bloody bag.
1: I've got him on 8:30, mate, and I'll put that on him, okay?
0: Yeah, ask him about that little dichotomy. I'd love to hear how he justifies it.
1: Yeah, yeah. Good on you, Dave. Thank you, mate.
0: Right.
1: Sean, John Allen is entitled to his views, but they render him the least suitable person to be our nation's ombudsman. Very well said, Neil. He is a classic neo-Marxist and activist embedded in the heart of our democracy with the stench of the Chinese Cultural Revolution about him. He is not a critic of our society. He's an enemy of it. Sean, New Zealand has fallen. I guess we should just say Aotearoa now and pay for our sins of being evil white people. I guess wanting everyone to be treated equally was unreasonable. Sean, Mark the Spark reckons they put meth in the fried bread. I have got to the point, Sean, that it feels hopeless in this country. It's a juggernaut that threatens to run over the top of us with all the grift and racial Maori pushing us aside like the second-class citizens. Watch what white flight if the left get in. I feel sick in my stomach with this continuous shite. Cheers, John. Sean, what do you mean when you say stuff that happens behind the Beltway or in the Beltway? I mean stuff that happens in Wellington amongst the bureaucrats and the ministers and the politicians and the elitist journalists who decide how this country's run. Who decide not to be democratic. Who decide that John Allen can make a speech like that. And I do actually share your despair when I realised that John Allen couldn't see anything wrong with what he did on Friday. And that our bureaucracy and our parliament are full of people who don't see anything wrong with it, who don't understand that in a democracy it is the will of the people, not the trendy political views of the power elites, that should decide how a country is run. And believe me, at over $450,000 a year for the job he does, and having been paid millions over his career in law, and in other senior positions, John Allen is an elite. And the Maori who invited him to Tūranga Waewae are elites. And the people who appoint him are elites, and they have no regard for you or your views or your beliefs.
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3: In this update, Prime Minister Luxon says changes to the first home loan scheme could double the number of people using it. National wants to raise the income cap to $300,000 from $150,000 for couples and $95,000 for individuals. The cap hasn't been changed since 2022. Luxon says the bigger hurdle for young people is getting a deposit together, not servicing a mortgage.
4: This is actually working with the banks, essentially, to de-risk it and to provide this mortgage lender insurance piece. It's actually a really small amount of money when we consider it. You know, maybe it's another $6 million maximum in admin costs.
3: Meanwhile, new figures show the housing market has suffered its largest quarterly decline in 2 years. The QV House Price Index shows residential property values fell by 1.9% nationally over the 3 months to August. Auckland's average home value fell by 2.7%. while Wellington recorded a 3.5% drop. Even Christchurch, one of the more resilient markets this year, slipped 0.5%, its first negative quarterly result in 11 months. New Zealand First Leader Winston Peters claims there could be big savings from shutting non-citizens out of superannuation. His party wants citizenship to become a receiving it from 2029. It claims under the current settings there are more than 42,000 non-citizen superannuitants. Peters says it's costing around $1 billion every year, which could be saved.
5: If everybody signs up, no, there won't be any savings. But if people don't sign up, there'll be a considerable saving within that $1 billion.
3: A Business New Zealand report is warning we're chronically underinvesting in medicines and paying the cost. It finds every dollar invested returns nearly $2 to the economy and $1.15 to the Crown. The organisation notes this country allocates just 4.9% of health spending on medicines, compared with an OECD average of 13.3%. Chief Executive Catherine Rich says spending more on medicine would help New Zealanders, businesses and the health system.
6: If you have more treatments available, which

0: can either prevent or treat current ailments that will have a big impact.
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0: instructions, you know, for that ceremony was that not to be political, that it was, you were there for that celebration, you know, of that, you know, the Māori Queen for that Tainui area. So, you know, there were instructions and they disregarded them. So Chloe, you know, from what I gathered from her speech, she was talking about how farmers have, you know, we've got all this food that can feed 40 million people and yet it's not feeding everyone.
1: It will now because they'll buy the sheep park. It's Nicola, it's all okay.
0: It sounded like, you know, did she run that past all the farmers that now they're going to be distributing their hard-earned money? But anyway, but that's communism in action for you. So they were just making
1: Nicola, do you think he should resign? Or apologise for the speech?
0: I was appalled because, you know, we've put things through the Ombudsman and you expect them to be a statesman, not some weak git that's lining up, you know, with separatists in a movement that's going against the people of New Zealand. Like, I was appalled. I was really, yeah, it was worse than I thought it was going to be. So, yeah, well, I was shocked.
1: Nicola, I thank you for giving us a first-hand account. And as I say, I think this should be the lead story in our media.
0: Yeah,
1: but they're all woke mofos as well, aren't they?
0: I know. And we really need to get out, what is this titiriti together? What does that actually mean for the average New Zealander?
1: Yeah.
0: Because everything is done by stealth. It's all snuck through, the little quiet things, titiriti together, and yet there's two separate pictures. It's separatist.
1: Yeah.
0: You know, do we want to have two separate systems? You know, this we need it out in the open. It's all done by stealth, and I'm not happy about it at all.
1: Yep. Thank you, Nicola. Nicola Laboire, she is the New Zealand First candidate in Raglan, or Hamilton East, is it? Ask this lady if anyone was calling for unity, says Niz. This Alan Clown is a classic example of useful idiot. Well, 450G plus a year, useful idiot, mate. Woke git, priceless. You can ring in on this, 0800 332 283. Sean, as the election approaches, I thought I would watch the TV news last night. It was a bit of a struggle. The spectre of parties pitching their bribes to the public, especially the Greens, suggesting they run supermarkets, is disgusting. Sean, what's most depressing about the left-wing and racist infection in the public service is that the government we voted in to deal with it is either unwilling or unable to do anything about it. You know, parties can't do anything about the Ombudsman. This is up to Jerry. Pretty hard to get rid of an ombudsman. I don't know, I think ringing your local MP or ringing... Get the email for the ombudsman's office just in case people want to drop John Allen a line. And we are going to try and get him on the program to ask him what the hell he was thinking tomorrow. Sean, have you heard the term political astroturfing? I get the feeling all these Marxists... elites like John Allen in the media are astroturfing their reheated socialist ideology as a coordinated strategy, not randomly. Socialism killed tens of millions in the 20th century, but maybe this time. Sean, this John Allen ideology is absolutely everywhere. What is the future he talks about along with all the other grifters? It is handing the country's assets, control and governance over to Māori. No, it's not. Don't make it about race. This is about people like John Allen. This is about elites in Māoridom and the public service. Unelected elites with no sense of democracy or propriety staying in control of the system that delivers to them, not to most of us. That's what this is about. It's embedded. TJ Perenatha, Don McGlashan, etc. None of them are supposed to be political. That explains Janet Dixon's treatment by the Ombudsman. Yes, it does, doesn't it? And there we go. That's exactly, let's see. And we got Janet Dixon in after 9 o'clock today. Did the Ombudsman sort her out? No, he didn't. And now we know why, because the Ombudsman office underneath it all are a bunch of, you know, self-serving, self-centred, self-congratulatory, virtue-signalling wokesters. That's why. Sean, David Longy nailed it 30 years ago. You can't have partnership and democracy. It's one or the other. Yeah, that's right, Gerard. Nicola is awesome, clever, articulate. Todd Stevenson was woke and soft in comparison, says Ray. Oh, what's the email address? If you wanted to drop a note to John Allen, Chief Ombudsman, saying, I thought your speech sucked, or some words to that effect, here's where you could write to. You could write to...
2: You can write to

0: info@ombudsman.parliament.nz, which is info, on their website contact page.
1: info@ombudsman.parliament.nz. .parliament.nz. There we go. Sean Luxon has said this morning he is doing nothing with Waitangi and the med school reports before election with Potaka and Ducey. Of course he's not. John Allen's is just a woke suckhole sicko, says Tom. Sean Nicola lives in Raglan but is the candidate for Hamilton East. That's right, Sharon, thank you. Sean, the green supermarket idea is great. After all, it worked for Kiwi Bank. Kiwi Mart, New Zealander of the Year, given to Rod Drury. Standing with and for Kingitanga, standing with the mana of Parliament, that right there says very clearly the Ombudsman has chosen a side. As an officer of Parliament, he is no longer neutral. He has to go. And Lara, I agree. I just think he has to go. There is no other logical course of action for John Allen but to tender his resignation today. Sean, the only good thing about the almost inevitable move to Maori supremacy is that the National Party policy to increase housing demand over supply will mean that my house will appreciate so that I can move overseas post-election. Sean, I see on Radio New Zealand that the race grifter Joanna Forbes and Opportunity Party leader Kule Wong promises reset of Crown Maori relationship. The Opportunity Party are completely woke. They want to embed the Treaty of Waitangi in the school curriculum and all this other shit. Quite remarkable. Is there an ombudsman to claim about the ombudsman? No, Gerard, unfortunately, I don't think there is. Shouldn't we be emailing the Speaker? Let's just see what the Speaker says. Well, I'll approach him later today. Is the best description for John Allen coward or coward? Coward rather than coward. Someone stick Allen. That grab that I've played this morning is on YouTube and it was put there by the taxpayer-funded Ombudsman's Office. Sean, read the Greens policy parody. I'm just shocked it was called Kiwi Mart and not Aotearoa Mart. Very, very good. Very, very good. Let's take a break at 18 past 8.
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3: Oh, someone, now this is good news. Niz said they just use Kiwi Mart, the Greens, to make it simpler when they just paint over the K and it becomes Iwi Mart. Very, very good, Niz. Very good. Look, I just want to know from you, of course, in the morning, should John Allen be fired or resign? Has he got to go? Has John Allen, the Ombudsman, got to go after his clearly politicised speech calling for systemic change, i.e. revolution, pledging loyalty to the Maori crown over the weekend? Does John Allen have to go? I'm honest, guys, in Wellington that doesn't raise an eyelid. No one will bat an eyelid on that. This place is so woke, so far out of connection with you, up and down the country living your lives as New Zealanders with one law for all. You've got to understand how weird many of the lanyard wearers are when it comes to what this country is and how they think it should be run. They don't think democracy, they think power. And they think the more they suck up to people who are woke, the more power they'll have. Sean, John Allen sworn in by the Governor-General in March 2025 for a five-year term, so we're stuck with him until 2030. How did this happen under the current government? Well, Diana, he either lied to them or they were happy to have a wokester in the job. He's got to go however it happens. All right, look, I'm happy to keep taking texts and calls on that issue. Sean, John Allen, another Kandala commie. Sean, when Hong Kong was given back to China, the Brits offered one-off residence visas. If our politicians are giving New Zealand back to Maori without our consent, surely we can get the same. There is no referendum. We are pawns, says Joe. John Allen, you've already sent that one. Jerry has to grow some and sack Allen now. Well, I suppose it's the Governor-General who would need to intervene. Power corrupts, ultimate power corrupts ultimately, Philip. Parliament can, by simple majority vote, remove John Allen as Ombudsman, but of course it won't. John Allen, if that's the fourth time you've sent that, Neil, it'll be costing you a fortune. John Allen is a traitor to all those with European heritage who've been shafted by this woke system. No, B, he's not a traitor to them, he's a traitor to the idea of democracy. And he's a traitor to the public service and to the office he holds. And no one, but no one can trust him to be impartial and unbiased when investigating complaints, because he clearly isn't. I don't trust him. And he wasn't impartial and unbiased when he dealt with my complaints against the BSA, but clearly because he knew the BSA were trying to call me a racist. And he likes calling people racist because he's a social justice warrior and an idiot. Sean, what would Winston have to say about this? Well, you'll know in 5 minutes because he's joining us. He's joining us, though, to talk about another story. I don't know if you've heard a group called Kneecap. They are an Irish hip-hop trio, Kneecap. They're from Northern Ireland, from Belfast, but they're Catholics. And they call themselves Fenians, and they're all about the language and revolution. They're also all about Palestine and the bullshit that there's a genocide in Gaza, and they're anti-Jewish and anti-Semitic. They have been banned from Hungary because of their support for Hamas, a terrorism organisation. One of their members has been banned and they've been stopped from touring in Canada for the same reason. They were charged in Britain with supporting terrorism but got off on a technicality. And lo and behold, these three moron Irishmen are coming to New Zealand on tour because Erica, or someone in immigration, not Erica Stanford, she didn't do it directly, gave them a special dispensation after their banning from Hungary. They got a special dispensation to come here. I do not like the message that these idiots, they say there's a genocide and there's famine in Gaza. It's all bullshit. We've learnt in the last year that all those wild claims were just propaganda from the terrorists and the terrorist supporters at the United Nations. We all know there was no genocide and that it's a blood libel that encourages people to hate on Jewish people in New Zealand. I'm working on a story about that that will absolutely curl your toes about the level of anti-Semitism in this country. But this group, Kneecap, are coming here. I'm not going to say where or when because I'm not their publicity agent. They're also nasty, cynical people who are dancing on the graves of victims of terror and the poor civilians caught in the crossfire in Gaza. They're just doing it to make money and make themselves famous. And there will be enough Green Party and Opportunity Party supporters and Labour Party supporters and Maori Party supporters who might go and pay a few dollars to see these talentless morons perform in New Zealand. But I was outraged to see that Moana Maniapoto, she is she made a bit of a name of herself doing Maori concert party stuff and selling records. She is now funded by you, the taxpayer, to do so-called Maori journalism, which is really just propaganda for Maori separatists. And of course, when they heard that the cosplay Palestinian tea towel wearers, this group, Kneecap, were coming to New Zealand, Moana and her state-funded colleagues, who no one would watch, well, no one does watch, but they do get paid for the taxpayer, so they're kept in the manner they're accustomed. They got hold of these morons from Kneecap and decided to bring Winston. Now Kneecap have also said that English is a bastard language, so they're already politically agitating before they get here. Winston Peters says it was outrageous. Here's what Moana Maniapoto said to them, the guys from Kneecap.
4: I don't know if you know, but a foreign minister described you as a bunch of low IQ, try-hard weasels to naff off.
5: What the hell?
6: That's got to go on the poster, surely.
5: He's got guest list for free for that guy, anyway. Yeah. Whoever it is.
4: Hey.
6: Sounds like a lot of fun.
4: Don't take it personal. Send him an invitation.
5: He's invited to the party.
6: Okay.
4: We'll see you in February.
3: Well, if they come here in February. So that's Moana Maniapoto, taxpayer-funded journalist, talking to the morons from Kneecap, which, by the way, is, of course, a reference to the brutal terrorism of shooting someone's kneecap off if they betrayed the IRA. Well, joining us now to answer the question, would he go to the Kneecap concert in February, is the Minister of Foreign Affairs, the leader of New Zealand First, Winston Peters. Mr. Peters, good morning. Are you going to take up the invitation?
7: Good morning. And the answer is profoundly no. I got better things to do with my time.
3: Are you concerned at all that these people are coming here, Mr. Peters? They have been banned from Hungary. One of them's been banned from Canada. They've been charged, though not successfully prosecuted, for supporting terrorism in other countries as well. Do we need them here?
7: No, we don't. And I would have thought that under any sound criteria, given their past record, they wouldn't be allowed to come into the country. But sometimes our systems just have become so loose that that happens.
3: Well, they've been given a special dispensation by immigration, Mr. Peters.
7: Well, why?
3: But apparently the minister had nothing to do with it. Do you intend to question that?
7: Well, I am questioning it. That's why I put out the press statement saying that, you know, these are a bunch of tryhards and they shouldn't be coming.
3: All right.
7: And I've told them
3: Yeah. Are you in Cabinet today with Erica Stanford? You could ask her.
7: No, unfortunately, Cabinet today is by Zoom because Parliament's not sitting.
3: Ah, okay. All right. Well, are you going to raise it with her, Mr. Peters?
7: That's already happened in a way that we're sort of asking what's going on.
3: All right.
7: But, you know, sometimes the criteria gets loose. Constantly, this has been the case in New Zealand. We've been far too lax on who can come here and what people can do when they get here. And the laws need to be tightened up.
3: All right. You are hopeful then that they could be stopped before they come here in February?
7: I wouldn't say that I'm that confident. You need to have, first of all, a different approach from the bureaucracy, and somebody's got to be questioning them. I mean, this is the ongoing problem of democracies in this country or other countries, that sometimes the officials don't seem to have read the manifesto or the coalition agreement.
3: Mm. Look, another current issue many people want you to comment on. I have played several times this morning extracts from the Ombudsman John Allen's remarkable speech at Tūranga Waiwai. Are you aware of what he said?
7: I am totally aware of what he said. It is actually staggering that he could make such a speech. And the question is, how did he and why did he make that speech? And what was the purpose of it? And with the greatest respect to him, he doesn't know what he's talking about when he's talking about, for example, the Treaty of Waitangi and issues like that.
3: Well, he made the speech in his capacity as Ombudsman, a position I understood was meant to be non-political and unbiased. He also distributed the speech, the highlights of the speech, through the Ombudsman's office. It's all over their Facebook page, and he used the staff to do it. I made the comparison, Mr. Peters, your new candidate, Mr. Craig Stobo, made a personal submission on a piece of legislation to Parliament when he was head of the Financial Markets Authority, and he was basically fired for doing that. Here we have a man in his actual official capacity expressing political views, and it looks like he's going to get off scot-free.
7: And he also said he was doing it with the majesty, or words to that effect, of Parliament. How he could have said that is beyond me.
3: All right. Todd Stevenson from the ACT Party told us this morning he is going to contact the Speaker, Jerry Brownlee, to ask for clarification and ask for him to look into this. Will you be doing the same?
7: We're making inquiries, but the moment I saw it, I was actually aghast at the performative naivety of this speech by the Ombudsman. It really was something else. But this is not my first time not speaking this Ombudsman. Ability. He was, after all, the head of the racing industry when I took over in 2017, and the first thing I did was get rid of him.
3: He has a charmed life. He seems to be one of the Beltway insiders.
7: Well, I have to tell you that the National Party is responsible for all of this, and I am brassed off about it because I didn't like the point when I first saw it. The Prime Minister had already made it up in his mind before we even got a chance to give our views. These are the facts. That's the truth.
3: Yeah. Well, he's been head of Victoria University. He's also been head of Foreign Affairs, the only non-diplomat to head up Foreign Affairs, appointed by Murray McCulley in the National Party. So is he a National Party kind of water carrier?
7: That's what he is, and that's the point. When he got the head of Foreign Affairs, I can never believe it. He started the spokes and hubs approach with respect to Foreign Affairs offshore and saw 100 frontline diplomats lose their job. 42 diplomats signed a paper complaining about this. And this was a real crisis at the time of Murray McCulley. And here, the National Party has gone and done it again. And please don't blame the National Bone Act. Please don't blame New Zealand First, because we didn't have a say in this matter before they made up their mind.
3: All right. Should he resign?
7: Well, I mean, you're asking a serious question.
3: I am.
7: What on earth he was doing? What on earth was he thinking he was doing? Why did he make that speech? And how can he, more importantly, how on earth can he justify it?
3: Well, how can anyone think he's unbiased in future?
7: Well, every what you might call common sense question that you're asking has got a serious answer.
3: Well, Mr. Peters, I'll give you an example. I asked him to intervene when the BSA would not respond to my requests for information under the Official Information Act. He took 2 months to respond to my complaint about that. He responded in the negative after 2 months and gave me 24 hours to respond to his turning down my request. I read him, I then see that speech, and I wonder whether or not I got an unbiased service from the Ombudsman.
7: Look, all I'm saying about his speech on

0: first of all, in 2017, you can recall that if you could be here for 10 years and not even work, and you could be eligible for silver. We made that 20 years.
1: All right.
0: When we were last in government. But this is now, what's happening here is we've got thousands and thousands who want the benefits without signing up to the country.
1: All right. Once again, look, it seems like the citizen voting something that is a bit of a no-brainer in terms of public support. What did you think?
0: And also, Sean, the fact is, all these people we're talking about fully expect this to be the case. They can't believe how loose we are.
1: Mm. Yeah, when we compare ourselves with overseas country, you're right. I just wondered if you had any comment too on ACT's big policy announcement this weekend. They're going to abandon net zero.
0: Oh, look, this is just imitating New Zealand First. That's what that is.
1: Okay, so you're...
0: You know where they want to...
1: Yeah, you...
0: It's a set-up imitation.
1: Yeah.
0: They're following everything we say, almost to the T, and trying to duplicate us.
1: Yeah.
0: This is not their policy, it's ours.
1: Well, you must feel flattered.
0: Oh, yes. Well, imitation is the most sincere form of flattery.
1: That's right.
0: But I wish the journalists would pick it up.
1: Yeah, so you're down with that. Gosh, you just need National to get on board, don't you?
0: Well, that's the problem, because before when I was over at Palau, the Prime Minister said this was a bottom line.
1: Yeah, he did, didn't he?
0: Palau was a bottom line. And what was incredible about that is that bottom line could be up to $22 billion for him to leave this country and to other economies to pay our way.
1: And he told you he was going to say that?
0: No.
1: Do you agree with that?
0: No, we totally don't agree with it. That's why I made the statement.
1: Yeah, all right. But come on, the Pacific leaders would have liked it. They would have liked him saying that.
0: Yeah, but they liked it for different reasons.
1: Mm.
0: The different reasons is because they have got frontline problems, that's a fact. But we are the ones out there building a resilience fund to help them. And it's not the Paris Accord that's going to help them, but the resilience fund will help them. And we're on the way to building a real answer to that, not what he called sort of the kind of statements that Greta Thunberg would make, expect people to believe her.
1: Mr. Peters, as you said, Parliament in research, in recess, the billboards are going up and they'll all get knocked down, etc. And we've got a new poll out today. I know you're loath to talk about them, but for the first time, it looks like the shine's coming off opportunity. They're back down below 5%. Any comment on just that aspect of the polls?
0: Who said that was going to happen?
1: You did.
0: One time. Who said that was going to happen?
1: Yeah. All right. And look, we've got Janet.
0: Well, I'm going to ask you, Sean, and your listeners.
1: Yeah.
0: Where in the history of Western democracy has a political party got its leader by advertising for one?
1: Yeah.
0: Apart from this party. As Helen Clark's right, it is the opportunist party.
1: Yeah. Hey, we've got Janet Dixon on the show after 9 o'clock. Do you have a message for her as she continues to fight this?
0: I do have a message for her. I think that the way she's been treated is an abomination to our democracy. We're utterly against it. We made a speech about it the other day when we were in Hamilton saying how wrong it is. It's just a disgrace. And what I also said to the audience was, if you're a Maori here, you tell me what Maori in the world is even remotely helped by this stupid virtue-signaling policy.
1: Yeah. All right, I thank you for your time this morning, but you're not gonna be able to do anything about John Allen Wright and his weird speech before Election Day.
0: Oh, no. I didn't say that. I didn't say that, but unlike others, we do something, then we tell you what we did.
1: Good on you. All right, I thank you very much for your time this morning. That is Winston Peters, the Foreign Minister and leader of New Zealand First. He was full of beans this morning, wasn't he? Basically says, well, abandon net zero. Yeah, it was our idea in the first place. And the Nats are dragging the chain on that. Boy, that was pretty dismissive and pretty angry about John Allen. And John Allen, I hope, is listening to this. Maybe you'll come on tomorrow, John, and tell us what on earth possessed you to make such a weird speech. And huge support there too, wasn't there, for Janet Dixon. Have we got one more break to take? We should take it now. Thank you.
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7: G'day, Boise here. I'm standing for New Zealand First in the Hutt South electorate. 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It's the Putting Right that counts. 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
11: Yes, and you are on the platform. Gosh, we've got a busy morning this morning. We've still got Janet Dixon, real estate agent, licensed or not, to come after 9 o'clock this morning. And gosh, we've covered some ground this morning, haven't we? Oh, some people say Kneecap aren't a bad band. They sound like morons to me. Sean, good morning.
12: Good morning, Sean. Nice to be back. Yeah, I very briefly, I was really shocked what the Ombudsman had to say over the weekend. The only course of action forward is to remove the Ombudsman's office and re-establish it with a new person. If they try to get rid of him personally, it goes into they'll be accused of trying to initiate a bill of attainder against a single person. So I believe that the easiest way to snook at the Law Society, everyone else, and any other wokester is say we're going to reconstitute the office, hopefully with Mr. Peters as a senior coalition, as the senior coalition member, to disestablish the office. And
11: I think a simple majority in Parliament could remove him. National and Labor. National, Labor and ACT could remove him. They could move under urgency and do it.
12: I agree. Technically, yes, but I'm concerned that the Governor-General may intervene. Cindy Kiro is also a wokester who has made very non-political, non-neutral statements in her tenure as Governor-General. Who I personally believe that if Labor and the Green Coalition win, they will try to reappoint her for a second term. There's something constitutionally says they can't do that. Who has also said openly that she believes New Zealand should be a republic and the Office of the Governor-General should work towards that. So John Allen isn't the only public official of high office who makes statements of that type.
11: Yeah, well, he's got no business, has he? He's got absolutely no business doing that.
12: No business. And also watched Q&A Jack Tang repeat of it last night. I was curious. The Māori Party wasn't there. I don't know if you ever saw it. I had a look at, I was talking about agriculture. And he and the top party were trying to disguise their policies again. Mandami Supermarkets in New York, who tried to nationalise, have failed. So, yeah, it is a take the KF Iwi, Kiwi Mart, your Iwi Mart. But, yeah, a great show. I'm very keen to what Winston has to say. And well done on getting Craig Stobo as a candidate. I think that's a very smart choice and go from there. But I've got to head off for 2 weeks, another 2 weeks overseas. But looking forward to what trials and tribulations I'll find out when I come back in the end of September.
11: Good on you. Thank you very much indeed, mate. Cheers, Sean.
12: Cheers.
11: Our regular caller, Sean, there. Lines are open, 0800 33 2283. I've got a ton of texts here. Kneecap, look, I'm torn. I don't think they're good people. I think there is legal reason to ban them entry to New Zealand. I don't know that I want to make them that famous. Okay, they can come, but let's call them dicks. I'm more upset that Moana Maniapoto, sucking on the taxpayer's tit, as a Maori journalist, as all Maori journalists do pretty well, tries to stir things up. And, of course, there is no genocide, and she repeats the blood libel of a genocide in Gaza, of famine in Gaza, and it's all so much bullshit, isn't it, really? And we all know it is, and anyone with half a brain knows it is. But the idea of Jew hatred, which goes back hundreds of years, is very much abroad. And young people at universities are being indoctrinated into it. And a group like Kneecap, who are just really just exploiting what suffering there is in Gaza, a group like Kneecap will clearly try to convince young people to be anti-Jewish and to fill their heads with hate and lies. And I don't know that we should let them do that. We certainly have. They have already met the threshold for being banned from New Zealand. But then again, how can I fight for someone like Avi Yemeni to come here or Candace Owens to come here when on the other side you could say the same thing? So maybe I'm being a hypocrite. I don't know. Jesse says it's called freedom of speech. I don't agree with all of Kneecap's views, but I still enjoy their music and I'll be going to one of their shows. I'm sure there will be some cringe statements that get made by the lads, but I'll suck it up. I still support New Zealand First, but I separate politics from entertainment. That's a bit hard to do, Jesse, when the entertainers can't leave the politics out. I'll note too, over the weekend, summer in America, I think Minneapolis, Oasis were playing. Do you know who Oasis are?
2: Yes, I know who Oasis is.
11: I'm just joshing.
2: I don't live under a rock.
11: Okay, and Macklemore was doing the opening act for them. I don't know much about Macklemore. And he did From the River to the Sea, Free Palestine, Free Palestine. That has caused an outrage in the United States. Jewish groups and Jewish people who were at the concert say they were traumatised. Sean, Kneecap are another bunch of useful idiots. Sean, expecting change or leadership from this government is like going to a tohunga for a heart transplant. Not bad. Interesting words by Winston smuggled into his comments about the ombudsman. He came out and said to not blame ACT or New Zealand First for the Allen appointment. Are we seeing some rapprochement here? Now we only need to see evidence of Seymour growing up, hitting puberty and supporting New Zealand First. Ah, bugger, he ruined it with the ACT Paris comments. If I didn't laugh, I would cry, Tony from Tasman. Isn't it weird, the thing that we can see from the outside? Yes, they're basically on the same place on the net zero issue, on the climate change hysteria, New Zealand First. But they're at the same place on John Allen, but they can't quite get there. They're not quite the same on the treaty in some ways, I guess. But John Allen is clearly a National Party lovey. He is clearly one of the wokesters that stops the National Party from doing what its supporters and most of the country want it to do. He's one of the reasons. He's one of the wokesters dragging National into the uniparty with Labor. And John Allen, you are paid much, much more than most people in New Zealand because your job is to shut up and not express your personal opinions but to do your job faithfully and without fear or favour. You clearly cannot do that. You clearly lack judgement and you clearly have an ego that means you want to be down with the kids and be some sort of leader, we do not pay you $450,000, $60,000, $70,000, $80,000 a year, John, to be a leader. We pay you to do your job without fear or favour. And we pay you enough to be grey and not to inspire change, but to fairly apply the law and correctly apply the law. So why not just do your freaking job? Oasis got to Bunnythorpe, says Tony. She's not from Bunnythorpe. She's from Fielding. Just stop it. You're going to upset her. Acts aren't imitating you, Winston. You're both conservative parties. It's just they're the libertarians while you're the fascist nationalists. Do we want people to become New Zealand citizens just so that we can pay them super? Well, $1 billion, if they didn't, we'd save $1 billion a year. And they're pretty useless, the super annuitants, aren't they? They could all go back to, I don't know. Sean, think of how many Indians, Filipinos, etc., our MPs have let through the door every time they mention unaffordable super and raising the retirement age. Yeah. Sean, it's worrying when the government in power are surprised by what's going on and have no power to stop it. Well, bloody said, Brenda. Who the hell's in charge? I'll tell you who's in charge. The Brian Roaches, the Nick Blakeleys, and the John Allens are in charge. The real estate agents' authorities are in charge. The BSA wokesters are in charge. And the sooner they're not, the better. Sean, I work for ACC. We're reminded to be apolitical at work, especially in the run-up to the election. Why does this not apply to the Office of the Ombudsman? Because he's special, David. Because he is one of the chosen elite lanyard wearers. Because he's different. Sean, Ireland has recognised genocide in Gaza, so maybe we should ban the entire country for crimes against Israel. Not a bad idea. Mind you, they are from Northern Ireland. They're from the English part of Ireland. Sean, over the weekend when I heard what NECAP had to say, I went to my music stream service and blocked them so none of their music will appear on my feed. Sean, Hopkins on the news last night again agreed with National on policy about the home loan for first buyers. Isn't it weird, the uniparty that is emerging? I've always thought Bella was from Alcombe. Alcombe, is that a really bad place?
2: No, it's close to Fielding, but I'm not from Halcombe.
11: Halcombe, okay.
2: It's very horsey.
11: Very horsey. And we know how you are about the horsey thing. All the girls from Halcombe go to Ngā Tower, I imagine.
2: I don't know.
11: Yeah, okay. music is never separated from politics. U2, Creedence Clearwater Survival, singing Fortunate Son. Bob Dylan, Rage Against the Machine, NWA, Midnight Oil. It's okay, okay. I've got a lanyard and I don't give a F about Te Tiriti. Okay, I've got a lanyard too. It's just a black one. Those Chinese and Indian grandparents are looking after the kids while the parents work and run businesses. We want to stop paying the babysitters. Sean, while certainly a free speech minefield with the potential ban of NECAP, their open propaganda support of Hamas falls under our suppression of terrorism statutes and should trigger a customs and border control thing. Where is Erica Stanford and the Commissioner of Police on this? Yeah, well, let's find out. That's one of our missions this week on the platform. Any group who identify with an act of torture against defenceless victims should be banned from this country without further consideration. All right. Sean, Winston was in good form with Ryan this morning. Well, he was good for one with me too, mate. All right? Let me clarify, I separate entertainment from my personal politics. I don't let entertainers influence my own views. Yeah, well said, Jesse. Okay, I get you. Sean, had an interesting conversation with someone who writes a history curriculum. The views people like John Allen have are not political. They are simply objective moral truth. Bullshit. The politicisation of Te Tiriti is a consequence of colonialism. We are the ones politicising something that isn't political. This is genuinely what the public service and education sector believe. I know they are, Caitlin, and it's wrong. I got a lanyard, it comes in a roll, in a toilet roll. Sean, the difference with CCR is John Freak Fogarty wrote it because having done a... okay. Is Bella the MP for Bunnythorpe? Stop it. Stop. Just leave Bella alone.
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13: In this update, Prime Minister Luxon says changes to the First Home Loan Scheme could double the number of people using it. National wants to raise the income cap to $300,000 from $150,000 for couples and $95,000 for individuals. The cap hasn't been changed since 2022. Luxon says the bigger hurdle for young people is getting a deposit together, not servicing a mortgage.
14: This is actually working with the banks, essentially, to de-risk it and to provide this mortgage lender insurance piece. It's actually a really small amount of money when we consider it. You know, maybe it's another $6 million maximum in admin costs.
13: Meanwhile, new figures show the housing market has suffered its largest quarterly decline in 2 years. The QV House Price Index shows residential property values fell by 1.9% nationally over the 3 months to August. Auckland's average home value fell by 2.7%. while Wellington recorded a 3.5% drop. Even Christchurch, one of the more resilient markets this year, slipped 0.5%, its first negative quarterly result in 11 months. New Zealand First leader Winston Peters claims there could be big savings from shutting non-citizens out of superannuation. His party wants citizenship to become a requirement for super, stopping those on a resident visa receiving it from 2029. It claims under the current settings there are more than 42,000 non-citizen superannuitants. Peters says it's costing around $1 billion every year, which could be saved.
15: If everybody signs up, no, there won't be any savings. But if people don't sign up, there'll be a considerable saving within that $1 billion.
13: A Business New Zealand report is warning we're chronically underinvesting in medicines and paying the cost. It finds every dollar invested returns nearly $2 to the economy and $1.15 to the Crown. The organisation notes this country allocates just 4.9% of health spending on medicines, compared with an OECD average of 13.3%. Chief Executive Catherine Rich says spending more on medicine would help New Zealanders, businesses and the health system.
16: If you have more treatments available which can either prevent or treat current ailments, that will have a big impact.
13: That's news.
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11: All right, let's continue with the show, and it gives me great pleasure. Now, we didn't get to talk to our next guest last week because she had the bot, and it's a nasty bot, and I guess, too, she was recovering from the body blow she was dealt after 30 years as a real estate agent Janet Dixon, and you should know the story by now, refused to take part in a block course that was part of... Well, just wait and see if that clears a little bit. Has it or not? Let's give it a go. We'll give it a go, or is she frozen? Why don't you get her to try and ring back in, and then we'll do it by phone if that doesn't work. We'll just try the connection once more. I'll keep doing the background. So Janet Dixon, and there was only 1 year where you were required to do this block course provided by a wānanga on tikanga Māori as it applied to real estate, which of course is completely ridiculous. The course could only be provided by one provider who had previously been found guilty. Believe it or not, been found guilty of fraud in relation to providing cultural training. But Janet Dixon, who'd been a real estate agent for 30 years, said, no, I'm not going to do that. I am, I think, Catholic. I'm not going to learn about another religion. I don't think it's relevant, and it's against my morals and my choice that I make because of my religion. The Real Estate Agents Authority said, no, that wouldn't work. She appealed the case, and she went, I think, to the Real Estate Agents Tribunal or Disciplinary Tribunal, who have just said, nah, we reckon you didn't do the course, so you can't be a real estate agent. You should lose your license. This is a matter of free speech. It's a matter of mumbo jumbo. It's a matter of stopping the madness, I think, across New Zealand society. And joining us now is Janet Dixon. Janet, how are you? Nice to see you again.
1: Good to see you. Thanks very much for having us this morning. Sorry, a bit of a mess with the sound there.
11: No, that's okay? All right. We've got you loud and clear. So, Janet, where do things stand right now? Have you got a certificate or not?
1: No. I've had a great big long lawyer's letter from the Real Estate Authority in the person of the CEO, that's Belinda Moffat, huge legalese saying basically this is the end of the road and you didn't do the course and end of story. Yeah. So I just need something in writing that says it's actually cancelled as opposed to a letter telling me that that's what the lawyers say.
11: Okay. She is the chief executive, though. She was also the...

0: license is gone. And then everybody gradually caved in. And on the 31st of December, that's when I discovered I was the only one.
1: Yeah. Janet, can I ask you, would you, if the course was available again now, would you go and do it?
0: No, of course not. I don't need to. I was brought up amongst Maori families. I have a huge history of Maoridom and our family. My father was a chaplain alongside Canon Wehuata, Canon to the Maori Queen. I was tasked with escorting one of the Maori Queen's daughters at that time on her first princessly tour of duty across the UK. Pull the other one.
1: Yeah. What about, Janet, and I'm just exploring options, what if they said, we'd like you to do this year's refresher course, which doesn't include the Maori stuff, to get your licence back? Would you do that?
0: I've already done it. You can do it at any time during the year.
1: So you've done the latest recertification course. Well, why don't they just let you carry on then?
0: No, because they want their pound of flesh on this other one.
1: But that's ridiculous. They can say, we just say it was an abeyance for a year. But now you've done this year's refresher course, you're all good. There is absolutely legally nothing stopping them from doing that. They are masters of their own destiny. They're not going to get sued. They're not breaking the law if they did that, are they?
0: No, I'm entitled to it. I've paid my fees.
1: So, Janet, they're just doing this out of spite to punish you because you wouldn't bend the knee to political correctness. Yep. There is no question here of them being legally obliged to take your license off you. You have actually complied in a subsequent year with what was needed. There is no requirement for them. They could have, in the first instance, given you a dispensation on religious grounds. So this is just nastiness. This is personal.
0: That's exactly what I asked for. And they refused. And, I think there's a bit of regret probably behind that because of the enormous brouhaha that's out of proportion. But they caused it.
1: They had pretty clear... I just cannot understand. They're under instruction from the minister, right? The responsible minister has said you shouldn't do this. They have a way to do it without breaking the law or having any dead consequences. They must absolutely hate you or be completely blinded by their ideology.
0: Yeah, because the thing is, the course was dreamed up by the crowd, the CEO. It was dreamed up.
1: It was here, was
0: through,
1: it? Did you know that the Wānanga that did the course got done for a $4.5 million fraud doing a cultural course some years earlier?
0: I heard you say that. I would love to know what that's about.
1: That was, I think it was the Warriors. They were meant to give 2 days training for all the Warriors. They gave them an hour and they took the $4.5 million. And they got pinged by the Serious Fraud Office.
0: Oh, no. And you think that's the same people?
1: No, it was. Yeah, it was. So, well, what do you do now, Janet?
0: Yeah, yeah.
1: What do you do now?
0: The lawyers who, Stephen Franks, I know you spoke to him recently. Yeah. He is just a hero of the First Order. And Don Brash, they just stepped up within 48 hours of this thing 2.5 years ago and said, count us in, we're going to do this to the bitter end. And that's where they're at. And it's the people of New Zealand that have contributed.
1: But what's the next thing, a judicial review or a high court review of this decision?
0: Yes, they can go to court. And the silly thing that the immediate predecessor in this CEO role at the head of the Real Estate Authority, the immediate predecessor did exactly the same thing on a different issue.

0: to another single salesperson. He persecuted this person, and this salesperson fought back through three courts, and he lost. The CEO lost, and was finally not reappointed. And sorry, that is the immediate history that is being ignored.
1: Janet, so, where does it leave you not being able to sell real estate? Does this put you on the bones of your bum, or can you live without it at the moment in real terms?
0: Okay, in real terms, I have just lost my husband in the last weeks, and we were...
1: I'm sorry for your loss, Jenna. I really am.
0: In a sense, it's not relevant, but it is, because this is the rest of my life. And yes, I would like to be able to work honourably in what I've spent 30 years of my life doing as a senior salesperson. I'm not just a junior. And I would like to have my full rights back so that I can work, because I actually need to.
1: God, look, you just, it's so interesting. You do not strike me, Janet, as a, if you'll excuse the term, shit stirrer. you strike me as a New Zealander trying to get on with their life, and a good New Zealander, not an activist. I don't think you chose this.
0: No, I didn't choose this. No. But I'm bothered if I'm going to lie down.
1: Good on you. How are you getting by then? Are you getting the help and the support you need?
0: Amazing support from wonderful friends and family and church. And my sister, thank you God, lives immediately next door.
1: Nice.
0: So that is wonderful, wonderful. Yeah.
1: Have Don or Stephen told you how long this battle is going to take?
0: A piece of string. I mean, nobody is going away. That is the message, loud and clear. They're going to ride this thing through. And if the CEO is foolish enough to keep it going, you know, people may regret.
1: God, it feels like me with the BSA, Janet, in some ways. And the problem you've got is you are arguing with people who are spending other people's money.
0: Money. Millions of dollars so far. I've done the OIAs. I won't tell you, but I know how much money of our money has been wasted. Every single cent of our licensee. We pay $1,000 a year roughly, and there's 16,000 of us. So multiply that by 2.5 years, and that's at least how much money she spent, millions.
1: Could your colleagues in the real estate industry perhaps help you out here? Have they really been supportive, or has it been dog-eat-dog?
0: No, I have not had a single, can you believe this, across New Zealand, not a single letter, hate letter, or nothing, but empathy and understanding, because they went through the fight themselves, but they gave in, you know what I mean? And they're writing back saying, oh, if only. And we're on your side, and how can we help? Excuse me, please.
1: Bloody good. Well, I suspect you're going to be in the headlines for a while yet, Janet, unfortunately.
0: Somebody sent me the Sunday Herald yesterday, front page, two inside pages of the Sunday Herald. I don't get the paper, but I went and got one.
1: Janet, I hope you're doing all right. It's a hell of a thing, and it does take a toll on you. And you've also had this personal loss, which must be huge at this time.
0: And guess what? It's people like you, Sean, that just lift my spirits hugely. Thank you so much for being here.
1: Yeah, well, I think anyone listening, any decent New Zealander is on your side on this, and I cannot for the life of me see why Belinda, this lawyer who runs the authority, simply does not develop an ounce of empathy and recognise it is entirely within her power to end this madness. now and give you your professional life back. It's just remarkable that we have a system where people like that exist with no humanity.
0: I'd like an apology, please.
1: I think you're due one.
0: I think that's it.
1: Janet, hang in there. Anything we can do to help, you just get in touch. Lovely to see you again.
0: Thank you so much for the time and the support. Bye.
1: Cheers. That is Janet Dixon, no longer real estate agent. She damn well should be. Someone who is being pursued and harassed by, you know, yet another woke bureaucrat, lanyard wearer. Pass our love on to Janet. She's taken a stand for us all, says Kirsty. All power to you, Janet. Blessings. You are a breath of fresh air. I didn't know about her husband. That is really sad. Sean, I know someone... Someone I know is an investigator at the REA and is putting lots of left-wing nonsense and hate for David Seymour and Winston on Facebook. Do the course, tick the box and move on with your life. She's done the next year's course. Does she have support from her real estate office? We talked about that, yeah, kind of, but, you know, they don't want to be deregistered. Sean, this is much more than giving Janet her license back. It's about restoring her dignity. Sean, the sorrow and empathy that I feel for Janet Dixon is matched only for the level of disgust and contempt that I feel for the Real Estate Authority and the Ombudsman. Surely Janet's position is also protected by Sections 5 and 7 of the Bill of Rights. It probably is. But my God, these people...

0: when we don't need witch hunts by wokesters. Sean, maybe she could be a house sale advisor and we won't need costly REA agents. Peter, good morning to you.
1: Yeah, good morning, Sean. Well done. What a great interview. That lady, it's incredible. You know, I think of her and I think of Davina Smolders. You know, they're two bloody strong women. And, I mean, the vile crap they get online is shocking. And, you know, our bloody leader, right? You know, I vote, like I probably told you before, I voted National probably, you know, most of my life in that. And to hear, you know, hear these two women now having to struggle for it. And, you know, I think back to when, like, I'm an old bugger now, but when I think back to when I was a teenager, and somebody would have told you, oh, these sort of things would happen in your country, I thought, oh, no, that's bullshit. That'll never happen in our country. And it is, you know, I mean, we should send those two strong women up to Parliament to go into Luxon's office and show him how to bloody grow. Yeah.
0: Well, there is nothing. The thing that gets me, Peter, there is nothing to stop Belinda Moffat as the chief executive of the real estate agency or authority in giving her a break. This country, our civilization will not fall. There will not be a rebellion. No one will lose any money or be liable. She's lost her husband.
1: Oh, no.
0: She has lost her profession. And she is an entirely reasonable woman who did not seek to make trouble. So Belinda Moffat, who is clearly a wokester, who's clearly like somewhere along the John Allen scale of virtue signal, she needs to pull her head in. She needs to be a human being.
1: I totally agree with you. But, I mean, like I said, this country's got to this way is absolutely shocking. And, you know, I voted in for bloody National to clean this crap up.
0: Well, they don't. They've got no courage to.
1: They've done nothing. And, you know, I've got, as my local bloody MP, I've got Ducey, and I'm pretty sure he just shines a wee apple up and takes it to Luxon every week to suck up to him. You know, I mean, it's just bloody pathetic, you know. So, but hopefully, I'll probably vote, do the thing and vote him in as a candidate, but vote for what ACT or New Zealand First as the party vote. You know, I'm just sick to death of the bullshit, I'm telling you, you know. So.
0: I hear you, Peter. Thank you for your call, mate. Sean, lots of love to Janet. This is from Deb. New Zealand needs more people like her. While supported by the wider real estate ecosystem, it's a shame they have not joined her to fight this one-sided battle. They should all withhold their membership fees until Janet is reinstated. She's already done the next year's course. Jesus Christ, this is just petty and pathetic and nasty and personal, Belinda Moffat. Let's try and get her on the program tomorrow morning. Where is the bit that says you cannot have a heart, Belinda? Sean, anyone who is pro this enforced Maori mumbo-jumbo real estate BS and anti-Sean Plunkett, listen to that Janet interview. It's gold. Put it online, Sean. Everything goes online. We do shortened versions of our interviews online in front of the paywall. And if you want the whole thing, you become a Platform Plus member and you get it all. And you can replay whole shows. Sean, the BSA refused to accept they had no jurisdiction over you. These authorities must win, says Faye. These Marxists view Christians and Christianity with a mixture of fear and hatred. Their playbook is straight out of the Soviet Union and China. Sean, if we fix this for Janet, then we can't fix it. If we can't fix this for Janet, oh, I like this from Robin, then we can't fix anything in this country. This is absolutely abhorrent to me. It is plain discrimination and bloody racism against her. All power and prayers to you, Janet. You deserve an apology and to be compensated and reinstated. Bless you, Janet, for standing up for your rights. You are the most courageous lady I know. That's from Robin. Why are women so nasty to other women? I don't know if it's a gender issue. When they make it so hard to say no, we should all say no. Sean, regarding Lower Hutt, Now, free-

0: was planning a holiday, said he wanted to go to a place where booze, drugs and prostitutes are cheap and plentiful. Another friend asked why he wanted to go to Lower Hutt on holiday. Damien. People from the Hutt will be very upset about that. I always thought the Hutt was a very nice place because I grew up in Porirua East and people in the Hutt Valley were snobs.
1: Oh, the Hutt, how nice.
0: What the hell is going on in this country? Yeah. The woke bureaucrats are alive and well in the real estate authority. How easy to say under these circumstances and without admitting any liability, the real estate authority has decided to reinstate Janet Dixon's license. The only reason you need Belinda Moffat to do that is that you're not an asshole. That you have a heart, that you have some empathy. Rome isn't going to fall. The Maori culture isn't going to disappear, Belinda. But maybe you might like to reflect on your humanity, eh? Your humanity. These guys saying they voted National to change some stuff in 2023 weren't listening hard enough. Back then it was obvious Luxon wasn't going to change a bloody thing. Good call though, Peter. You sound like a good Kiwi bloke, sick of the rubbish as we all are. Sarah, I think you're damn right, Sarah. I think anyone who listened carefully knew that Luxon was a wokester. Absolutely. Sean, you're looking very handsome today. Nice haircut. Disco. Oh, thank you, Disco. Actually, I was thinking I might need a chop. I might keep it on now. No product. Is this sort of stuff still happening under National? Imagine if the left get in. Yeah. Jabba loves the Hutt. Oh, that's a bit of an oldie and not necessarily a goodie. Oh, that's great. Someone is writing to the speaker regarding John Allen. This is Lara. Hello@theplatform.kiwi. Thanks, Lara. Hello@theplatform.kiwi. Janet has inspired me to be the one to hold out should the situation arise for me. Power to her, says Maddie. Sean, where is the minister on this real estate issue? The minister instructed the authority to think very carefully before it took away her license. That was Nicole McKee. And Belinda Moffat, the chief executive, has said, screw you, I'm going to burn this lady at the stake. Let's try for Nicole McKee on this story tomorrow and see whether or not she still has... Oh, by the way, Belinda Moffat, the head of the real estate, I think $364,000 a year. The problem with Janet is she's white and Christian. Just wondering if she was foreign and Muslim, would it be different? Of course it would. Where's the Human Rights Commission on this BS? Well, he's under investigation by some white people in his own department that thinks he's anti-Muslim. And Melissa Darby, the Race Relations Commissioner, well, she's basically being captured by her woke staff. Dave, good morning.
2: Hey, Sean. This I put this under the heading of our pathetic apathy, once again, our pathetic apathy. It's like with all the CEOs that are thumbing their nose at the law in New Zealand, and it all just goes away. Well, I put this under the same thing. Janet's a very brave woman, must say. Great interview, before I forget.

0: We are not in the middle of a revolution towards co-governance and bipartisanship. As far as our bureaucracy is concerned and the people who hold the levers of power, their quiet revolution is complete. And any idea that there will be a counter-revolution against their securing of some sort of race-based way of running this country, they're horrified of it, and they are digging in. And unless you are happy living with that, you are going to have to do something. You're going to have to stand up like Janet Dixon and say no. We'll listen later. Is Janet appealing? Yes, she is. It's with the lawyers. This is the one number one issue in New Zealand. I don't seek to make it that, but it seems to me by the evidence in front of my face that it is. Sean, how about the army carrying on pushing the Karakia? Have a daughter invited to do a leadership course coming up, which is through police military. I will be watching closely. There has been some issue with that, but I think they're weeding it all out. Sean, when you realise that your government has no leadership or say in BS media reporting, Maori words naming towns, schools, toilets and government agencies, that employment still has affirmative action policies. Christ, am I still living in South Africa? Thought I moved to New Zealand 24 years ago. Yeah, right. Just on Lower Hutt. Lower Hutt, Angerson, Candios, Kawai Millet in the river, possum trapping above Te Whiti Park, St. Bernard's College, great childhood. Well said. It's...
1: News on the platform.
2: In this update, Prime Minister Luxon says changes to the First Home Loan Scheme could double the number of people using it. National wants to raise the income cap to $300,000 from $150,000 for couples and $95,000 for individuals. The cap hasn't been changed since 2022. Luxon says the bigger hurdle for young people is getting a deposit together, not servicing a mortgage.
3: This is actually working with the banks, essentially, to de-risk it and to provide this mortgage lender insurance piece. It's actually a really small amount of money when we consider it. You know, maybe it's another $6 million maximum in admin costs.
2: Meanwhile, new figures show the housing market has suffered its largest quarterly decline in 2 years. The QV House Price Index shows residential property values fell by 1.9% nationally over the 3 months to August. Auckland's average home value fell by 2.7%. while Wellington recorded a 3.5% drop. Even Christchurch, one of the more resilient markets this year, slipped 0.5%, its first negative quarterly result in 11 months. New Zealand First Leader Winston Peters claims there could be big savings from shutting non-citizens out of superannuation. His party wants citizenship to become a requirement for super, stopping those on a resident visa receiving it from 2029. It claims under the current settings there are more than 42,000 non-citizen superannuitants. Peters says it's costing around $1 billion every year, which could be saved.
4: If everybody signs up, no, there won't be any savings. But if people don't sign up, there'll be a considerable saving within that $1 billion.
2: A Business New Zealand report is warning we're chronically underinvesting in medicines and paying the cost. It finds every dollar invested returns nearly $2 to the economy and $1.15 to the crown. The organisation notes this country allocates just 4.9% of health spending on medicines, compared with an OECD average of 13.3%. Chief Executive Catherine Rich says spending more on medicine would help New Zealanders, businesses and the health system.
5: If you have more treatments available which can either prevent or treat current ailments, that will have a big impact.
2: That's news.

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0: ran my fingers over the raised bottom, trying to guess which geography I was looking at. Could it be Mount Ruapehu? Too small. Maybe the Ruahine Rangers. I held it up to the light. The pharmacy worker had just spoken. I must not have heard him correctly because I could swear he said nipple. I'm sorry, I said. It's a nipple, he repeated. It was crafted by the artist to bring attention to breast cancer. I am not making this up, by the way. This is really in the book. Oh! I was suddenly conscious of the seriousness of the subject, but also the way I was holding it. Is there a proper way to hold a nipple glass? I wondered. It's beautiful, I said, and it really was. To this day, it has pride of place in my cabinet. But on that day, with the media nearby, cameras at the ready, I decided the best way to hold it would be carefully and in its box. Yes, you have to put the nipple in the box, don't you?
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1: Somebody says incentivized sterilization sounding a lot like the eugenics the Nazis practiced. No, it's nothing like it. I'm going to give you money, not to breed, to tie your tubes, to cut your vas deferens. Now, that's a lot different than the Nazis deciding that in actual fact we're going to put you down if you've got conditions like schizophrenia or epilepsy or blindness or physical deformities or gassing you if you're in the chambers and this was before the Jewish Holocaust. They actually they targeted psychiatric patients and individuals with severe physical or intellectual disabilities. Now, that was well before. It was sort of happening alongside, to be fair, but the Jewish Holocaust as well. But there you go. But there's nothing like that. It's saying, no, you can have a great life. You're not going to the gas chambers. Here's some money. Spend on what you like. Just don't have any children. I do like the idea, though, and I still have always liked the idea that having children is not a right. I think it's something that you earn through your contribution to humanity. But when I see the ferals breeding, more ferals, becoming even more feral, I go, yes, let's just carry on doing it the way we are. Supplemented, aided and assisted. Incentivized, you might argue, by a welfare system for that point and purpose. Is it working for you in New Zealand, can I just say? There you go. Bob says, Michael, I have a friend, okay, who had the snip on the advice of his assertive wife. He said, don't do it. Certain activities are less enjoyable to me. Okay. What are those? What are they? Actually, I know another guy that got it done. His wife is a total control freak. Do married men with dominant wives need a welfare check in New Zealand? It's Bob. Oh, that's a great. So here we go, Josh. Here we go. I'm being accused of eugenics on the one hand, but on the other hand, according to Bob, dominant women are forcing their men to have the snip all throughout New Zealand as some form of spousal abuse. I love it. I love that. And on the supermarkets and how you could incentivize people, save people from the cost of living, government supermarkets, says John, given the

0: confidence level of government. How is it possible to make groceries cheaper without the taxpayer topping that up, says John. Listen, we all know that if the government ran this, and I mean, this is... listen, I'm not saying that the Soviet supermarkets of the Greens would work. I'm not... Just hear me out. I'm just saying bloody good policy. In the middle of a cost of living crisis where nobody else is offering anything. I think they costed it, I looked through that yesterday, between $3 and $4 billion. As Andrew, I think, or Ray earlier noted, they are aiming to use legislation, essentially the equivalent of the Public Works Act, to nationalise 120 supermarkets throughout the country, pay the owners, well, whatever the market price be to get them, so that's most of that money, and then to set them up as lower cost supermarkets. And I've seen the video, I have to say, of the two Green Party leaders pointing to food on the supermarket and saying how dreadful and what a difference this would make. We all know what would happen, but it doesn't matter. It doesn't matter. At least they're saying something. Sean, welcome to the show. Good morning to you.
1: Good morning, Michael. It is a unique idea from the Green Party. I wonder if we'll if they'll excuse us if we take Doris Goldman's point and actually start stealing food and say, well, you know, we've got a mental illness, which they've had a couple of those supermarkets. Mundami's tried a Bodegas in New York before we got as a intermediary step before supermarkets. What they've had is working class people taking the food or buying, reselling on the black market. So the whole thing about the community, so it's kind of hasn't working very well. But I think it is actually quite a smart idea, and give the devil its due. It's a smart idea what they're doing.
0: Well, it's politically 8 weeks out from the election. You're appealing to a certain segment of the market who are finding the cost of living, and it forces really the centre right into this is a dreadful idea, almost into a defensive mode of existing supermarkets.
1: They're kind of snookered. It's there.
0: Yeah, you sort of are. I think it's a clever political strategy. Of course, it's not. Well, I mean, they could easily negotiate if the centre left came in, at least something that looked like the prototypes of those, and see how they go with the Labour Party and with the Party Māori and Opportunity backing. So, I wouldn't rule it out entirely.
1: No, and I've already, driving around last night, I've already seen the billboards, and also my cardio run, seen the billboards go up. There's the complimentary sprayed on penises on a couple of them, which I always find very amusing. And interesting watching the two things. The Labour Party boards has the local North Shore candidate and Chris Hipkin standing very close together. The National one has Chris Luxon and Simon Watts standing like apart, like they're in a broken relationship with a National slogan in between. They're literally on the other end of the billboard. It's quite amusing, the visual imagery. It's almost like he wants to disassociate himself with the National, with the leader. It's quite. But you are right. The writing is very small. And as I was running past, I could see. But if you're driving past, it's very difficult. In the 90s, I remember putting a few up myself, and they were was 4 weeks out. So I don't know where this creep come in to 8 weeks out of the election. It was a slow thing. But I remember up until the 1990s, it was 4 weeks out. And now people after 8 weeks can say, oh yeah, whatever, I'm not even going to bother looking at it.
0: Well, I mean, it won't even get to the end of this month. So, I mean, in reality, those hoardings will disappear. You know, they all do at local government time too. They'll disappear from our sight. We just won't see them. And the visual pollution from now until election day, God, you know.
1: Absolutely. There you go. I need to congratulate you. I need to congratulate you on the no superannuation for people who aren't New Zealand citizens. That's bigger than no welfare rider. That's bigger than anything else, bigger than the home loan. That's fantastic, because a lot of people are feeling very annoyed that people who aren't citizens, who aren't buying into the country, who aren't paying tax, are getting a free ride. I sincerely, and I'd like to see Mr. Stobo in Parliament as well. I think your candidate list is fantastic, but yeah, excellent. And yeah, with the sterilization, maybe we could say we resist anti-colonialism to have the SNP. There's a way to package that where people could be choose voluntary sterilization. I think, you know, with a little bit of financial relief, $10,000 goes a long way at the pokey machines or at the local meth dealer. I mean,
0: sure it does.
1: You think about it, that's still less than paying for 3 or 4 illegitimate children over say the first 5 years. That's still a winner.
0: Well, listen, I'm almost thinking of turning into an election policy. Good on you, Sean. Thank you very much. Jesse says, Laws, I agree. I love the Greens policy, not because I want a Soviet economy in New Zealand, because it's a radical idea to solve a problem we're talking about. Maybe this will force the other parties to get off their asses and do something about these supermarket cartels. Yes, it will. I think it's a very clever strategy, very clever policy. It obliges every other party to come up with a response, and no is not an answer, can I say. No, we're not going to do that. Okay, then what are you going to do? Is the immediate retort to that. No. All right, now, I didn't get up on Sunday morning. It was really interesting. I wrestled with myself on Saturday night. No, not in that way. I wrestled with myself on Saturday night as to whether I'd get up on Sunday morning to watch the key, crucial game to be played in Soweto between the Springboks and the All Blacks. Wrestled. In the end, I went, nah. And in part because I didn't think the All Blacks would win. If I'd thought they stood a chance, I would have got up, I think. But I actually, so I know, how disloyal. But then I looked at, prior to, on the Saturday night, it was the TAB. This is the New Zealand TAB. And I said, I wonder who they think is going to win it, because they make money or not out of making the correct choice. And they had the Springboks at basically 2-1. I think they were offering something like $1.40 to win. And you could get about $2.75, $3 on the All Blacks. And this is the New Zealand TAB. And I went, oh, I'm glad it was not just me then. And sure enough, the inevitable transpired. But it's not over yet. Extraordinary that both teams were then battered, bruised and beaten, in the case of the All Blacks, would then get onto a plane, as I understand it, that night, for God's sake. Both teams, and fly to the United States for, well, what will be either the drawing decider or the proof that South Africans really are the best team in the world. The fourth test to be played in the United States of America, which is just weird, strange and stupid. But there you go. That's my view. Our next guest, though, has played more than a few Springbok tests and in South Africa and here. And certainly will appreciate how you feel after one of those, being beaten, bruised and battered, is Tane Randall. And Tane joins us now. Tane, great to have you on the show again, mate. Thank you so much for joining us this morning.
2: Good morning. Great to be here.
0: Well, you would have heard my introduction. I didn't in the end. I went, nah, I'll watch it. I'm glad I didn't. I imagine you got it. Can I ask the question? And it's the obvious question. Do the All Blacks always feel as if they've been mugged when they play in South Africa?
2: What do you mean mugged?
0: Physically attacked, assaulted, come off the field going, oh my God, you know?
2: Yeah, I think it's not just the Springboks, but any time we're going, even with if you can remember, Super 10 days predated the Super 12. Yeah. First two times we went to South Africa, fantastic. You go to Tabletop Mountain in Cape Town, you go on these safaris where you just find a whole lot of rocks to look at. You do all the tourist stuff. I must have gone there about 20 times. After the first two times, you realise you're just there, you stay in your hotel room, you train, and you get ready for a rumble. Because no matter whether you win, lose, or draw, you're always battered. Even against their worst teams, they're always massive, and you might beat them by a heck of a lot of points, but you're always battered. So mentally, did not like going to South Africa, got a few air points, but did not like going there. Unlike other countries, you're going to have a bit of downtime because, as I say, mentally, you're just focusing on that one heck, you're focusing on essentially in your fight mentality.
0: Yeah.
2: So, and I, yeah. Seeing how those games went on the weekend, I can't imagine the approach is any different now. Though I will say, I heard you saying didn't get up at 3 o'clock. I had no intention of getting up at 3 o'clock. Two sons, they came back from, one of them had their 21st, so they were, they got back and woke me up. They were having an all-nighter, so I ended up watching the game. Disappointed about that, but one positive is that's the last 3 o'clock wake-up call Sunday morning I'll be getting for a long time.
0: Yeah. Yeah, that's right. What time's the Baltimore game? I think it's 9 o'clock in the morning or something our time, isn't it?
2: Nice and respectable.
0: Yeah, that's
2: very
0: right.
2: Nice and respectable.
0: Listen, the game itself demonstrated, I guess, that I'm interested in your perspective that the Bucks are still the best team in the world. For three tests in a row, we didn't solve the scrum problem. Is there a solution possible?
2: This was just such a stunning test series, and we know we got one to go. But for a lot of people, these three in South Africa were the big deal. It was just such a stunning contrast between, I think, the two best coaches in the world, talent wise, physicality wise, the two best teams in the world playing for. We haven't toured there for 30 years. So much interest, and. It was also a massive contrast in style. Bullying tactics of the Springboks with these whopping big props and second rollers against craftsmen, the All Blacks are craftsmen of the international game of rugby. And I think we scored more points than them. We scored, I think, 13 tries to 8 or 9 tries that they got. So we played like craftsmen. We played some fantastic rugby. But on this occasion, the Springbok style won. They battered us into submission. And I think the more the longer this series went, how physical and how much more experience, and they've had Rasmus for 9 years, how much more experience and how three physical games in a row. We talked about that a couple of weeks ago, about how we're going to handle playing so many games in a row, which we don't normally do. And it told. I mean, the first two games, we had the bomb squad and we won the last 20 minutes. But I think three intense weeks, maybe a couple of selections, but essentially they won the last half, essentially. And I think that sort of ultimately showed that they were the better team, albeit we scored more points and scored more tries.
0: I understand that, and I'll come to that in just a second. But I do want to go back to the New Zealand forward pack, and particularly the New Zealand front row. We say we've got a good scrum coach. Rennie kept on, I think, Ryan from the previous administration of Robertson and his ilk. We've got God knows how many props. I think almost every prop in New Zealand is part of that squad at the moment. They've rotated them through three tests. They're still losing. Why? What is? Are we just not good enough?
2: These props that this and Mark's the hooker. They are next level in terms of they're probably some of the best front row they have had. But in saying that, we talked about it last week. I think my experience, and if you look at back, Ollie Brown, we've gone better. Not necessarily when we've had the biggest props. But when our props are a bit chunkier and a bit more squat. And I think, I rate Tyrell Lomax as our tight head prop. He's been incredible for a long while. But maybe his style doesn't suit the Springboks. What I've noticed when you got Fletcher Newell from Crusaders, when he comes on, because he's got a wide base, wide diff, for want of a better word, and he's shorter and very compact and strong, we go better when he's on against the Springboks. So maybe that's just something for us to consider, that we choose, when we consider
0: the right players for the right games, you mean?
2: Yeah, of course, that's exactly right. Yeah.
0: Yeah. Okay. Ethan de Groot, was he missed? I mean, he was sick in the first test, I think, and that showed in his performance. He probably shouldn't have played. He gets concussed, so yeah. I don't think he plays in the second and third test. Would he have made a difference?
2: I think George Bauer played pretty well at Loosehead. You look at how the second test scrums weren't the issue. George Bauer played, and I think the amount of when I looked at the scrums, the pressure really came on Tyrell Lomax when they scored that pushover try. It was Tyrell Lomax who was really battling on the tight end side. Fair play, George Bauer. To be fair, I didn't think he'd be in the top echelon of our Loosehead props, but he didn't play too badly. He wasn't the issue.
0: Okay. Now, we've lost... Adi Saavia was lost to injury after 30 minutes. He'd already scored two tries. Was it all over then? Is he that pivotal a figure? Can a captain, just one player, you know, Tane, can just one player be that influential in a team?
2: He is... we know he's very influential. But I also think in context, what they did with this team when they went for fresh legs, more new hooker, new lock, Peter Larkin,

0: Very, very experienced. I think you add it all together, it was just too much. I do agree with the All Blacks. We had to try something for this game, in terms of new players. They came with some fresh energy, but losing your captain and one of your experienced guys, the most experienced guy, when we sort of the second half, so that last half, it was almost as though the Springboks got over the series were getting better and better and better. We peaked game one, came back a bit game two, and I think that certainly that's that last half of the third test showed we were sort of a combination of out of legs, but also losing some key players, proved way too much.
1: Listen, the other thing, well, you've just mentioned a couple of those injuries. They won't be playing in the United States for the fourth test. And we've lost three, I think, of the original starting pack. The South Africans have only lost one, Cheslin Kolbe. He's, well, obviously he's easily replaced, but he is replaced with an effective player as well. Are we going to get absolutely hammered in the USA in the fourth test?
0: I genuinely don't know. I mean, I don't know what the South African Rassie Erasmus. It wouldn't surprise me if he chose the series is won. In South
1: Well, it's
0: Africa.
1: not one really, is it? Still, it's 2-1. I mean, he wouldn't want to draw it, would he?
0: Well, no, you did right. I just don't know whether how this one's going to play out. Are they going to keep with the same team? Because the All Blacks, they lost in the first test. They lost De Groot and Josh Lord, and
1: That's
0: in this
1: right, yeah.
0: last test, we've lost Tupaia, we've lost Jacobson, and we've lost Ardie Saab. They're three senior players. So you think over three tests, we've lost a third of our team. I think the Springboks have lost a few as well. So as I think we said a few weeks ago, this was going to be a really interesting series for the fact that most of those players don't normally play three. They probably don't play two intense games in a row, or if they do, it's few and far between.
1: Right.
0: The fact they've played three, I'm not surprised that with the brutality, the physicality and the intensity, that from that starting game, we've lost a third of our side. So, yes, this is save or win the series, but

0: Michael Laws, Uncensored on the Platform.
1: Okay, good morning to you. It is Monday. It is the 7th of September. And yes, the election campaign has started in earnest. As all of the hoardings have gone up over the weekend, you poor buggers everywhere. I haven't put mine up just quietly. I'll talk to you about that later. Not yet. But can I just say, for the rest of New Zealand, I don't understand why they go up so early, Josh. I mean, here we go. You've put your hoardings up now. It's not the election now. The election's 2 months away. All right? Well, 8 weeks, 9 weeks away. 8 weeks, isn't it? Or is it nine? I haven't, don't know. Somebody will work it out. I think it's eight. You put the hoardings up. People go, oh, the hoarding. Buggers, can't see there. Oh, God, they're despoiling the reserve again. Oh, God, it's election time. You know, and that's the feeling of ordinary New Zealanders. Stuff it, that's the feeling of ordinary New Zealanders. You see it there for a while and you go, oh, gosh, oh, well, that's what it looks like. Oh, that's, you know, oh, yeah, okay. And then you drive past it and then it obliterates, Josh. You know how you don't see it? So you drive into, and this is true of hoardings wherever, they've probably got a maximum value of about 2 weeks, I reckon. Maybe three. No, it's 2 weeks. And then when you're driving past them, you don't see them. It's like looking at advertisements in the newspaper. You think, oh, look at that advertisement. No, you don't. You just, your eyes automatically go to where the news is and the advertisements, unless they're striking and they're in bold, that's got some sort of naked woman there, it doesn't quite work. You know what I mean, Josh? So they've put them up 8 weeks. They'll be completely, what's the word, invisible to the naked eye in 2 weeks' time. Why would you do it? I don't know, but they have an hour. It only work. I'm a great believer in hoardings, don't get me wrong, because I was going to say they are cheap. No, they are not cheap, which is why people get really upset when they get vandalised. Oh, well, that's the next thing that's going to happen, Josh. The wholesale vandalism of election signs all throughout New Zealand.
2: Well, it would have started already, I would have said.
1: They're not cheap either, Josh. Hoardings, I have to say. So that's why political parties get really iffy about it.
2: Now, the sign makers must make a fortune because the actual corporate is fairly cheap.
1: Every three years they do. Yeah, that's right. But, I mean, there's usually a central point from which they come from. So they sort of get some sort of deal and there's usually a central design. I have to say, I've driven past them over this weekend, Josh. They're so badly designed. That's the other thing I just can't get over. The amount of space on them, Josh. So there's lots of colour, but, you know, who designs election hoardings? Is it some cretin somewhere? Did they just drag them out of a cave and say, do your best? All right, that'll do. They're clearly not designed to be read. If you go past any of the hoardings, and I've gone past, as I said, like you have over the weekend, the extraordinary amount of space that's just colour, Josh, you know, and there's nothing there. And the lettering is so small, you can't read it. There'd be accidents, Josh.
2: Well, there's standards around what you should have to be able to read stuff on a roadside when you're driving past. And they don't meet any of them.
1: They're so thick, Josh, the hoarding designers. They haven't worked it out. You're driving past at anything between 50 to 150 kilometres an hour. Zip. You better take it all in on one gasp, so, you know, so it's big letters and nothing, and really, Josh, you've got sort of three words there. That's it. That's all you can take in. No, we'll decide to give you a message in the middle of it. We'll decide to put in really small writing what the name of the candidate is. I mean, maybe they work on the reverse psychology idea. No, you're going to have to work for it. No, you're going to have to work to see that hoarding. No, bugger you. You know, we want you peering. How many accidents do you think it would be caused if people steer towards it going, what the hell does that say, Glynis? I've got no idea. But there you go. And then it goes invisible. Oh, well done. Brilliant. Honestly, you wait to see. Oh, listen, you'll see mine. They're going to go up in a wee while, but I've obviously missed the September rush. But, I don't know who designs the hoardings, but somebody clearly who has either never been for an election before Or the other thing is, oh, gosh, that looks good on the screen, doesn't it? Oh, yeah. And they, so they go, well, it looks great on my computer screen. Yeah, that'll be great. Well, yeah, oh, no, no, no. Or, you know, and they print it out on the printer and they give it, oh, that looks good. And they send it around the, you know, the office. And they, there's a committee that always designs them as well, of course. And then they put them on thing invisible. I can't get over it. Anyhow, they went up. And we've only got to put up with this for 8 weeks, but... Oh, dear Lord, now the vandalism starts. There's also a poll out this morning, a huge poll, can I say, from the Taxpayer Union Courier poll. And can I say, if you ever thought polling was an inexact science, boy, oh boy, oh boy, oh boy, have you just been proven right. And if you are one of those people that goes, they're all crap, Michael, this morning's one just does it for you. Listen, there have been three polls since Prime Minister and National Party leader Christopher Luxon survived his second party leadership vote. One from the Radio New Zealand Reid research people, one from Roy Morgan, and this latest one from the Taxpayer Union Courier poll. Can I tell you, they're all over the shop. All over the shop. So I'll give, except in one, well, except in two ways. But the most obvious and dramatic is the is top. And the Roy Morgan poll, which came out last week, start of last week, I think it was. Yes, that's right. Top were at 9.5%, okay? 9.5%. In almost all of the polls, they've been over 5% for, oh, God, since June. All right. This morning, the Taxpayer Union Courier poll has them at 4.5%. Now, wait on. Roy Morgan last week, 9.5%. Taxpayer Union, 4.5%. That's bollocks, all right? There's something wrong there. I tell you what isn't wrong, though, is the Green vote. And I'll come to that in a second, a little bit later on. But the Green vote is holding up really well. ACT's campaign is working really well. So that's been shown in the polling as well. And Labor is just not making any impression at all, and neither's Labor. Even if you were to add, and this is the one common feature of both the Roy Morgan poll and of the Taxpayer Union Courier poll this morning, we... that is, New Zealand is losing faith in its two major parties. Neither National nor Labour are moving the dial. If I was to add National and Labour combined this morning, they reach 55%. That's pathetic. It's the lowest combined poll, I think, of any of the taxpayer unions, pretty sure, ever since they started running. So 45% of New Zealand is desperate for a home, all right? So there you go. And can I just say, for those people who are going, oh, God, you know, opportunity, we're finally being found out, you know, blah, blah, blah, they've dropped to 4.5%. Can I just say, bollocks, this is what will happen. The mainstream media will continue to promote them for the next 8 weeks, slavishly and lovingly. B, no left-wing voters, whether they are Labour or the Greens, will let all those votes go to waste. So if you're sitting, say, let's just say, I'm a Labour centre-left Labour-Greens voter and I'm looking at top opportunity and I'm going, my God, there's 4.5% that could be wasted. The centre-right are going to win this election. They'll do exactly what so many National Party voters did at the last election, for example, when voting for New Zealand First. They'll make sure that the Opportunity Party get over. So there'll be tactical voting. And that's what these polls are quite useful for doing. This poll today sends the signal to the left, yeah, if we want to win the election, we've got to get Opportunity over 5%. If they're not there, the centre-right will win. If they are there, we win. It's that simple. That's the equation. So there you go. And then talking about the Greens, policy announcement, I have to say, all over the weekend. National came up with its 5% deposit. Oh, 5% deposit. That's all you're going to need to buy a first home. So it's all right. Us baby boomers, no, it doesn't affect us. We go, oh, it's got, oh, God. It's only for first home owners, the 5% deposit. Nonetheless, I just have to say, going into today's real estate market with a 5% deposit, good luck, just quietly. Would you be getting your money back? You'd be thinking twice in the Aucklands and Wellingtons of this world, wouldn't you? Nonetheless, it's out there. New Zealand first came up with its citizenship. Still, its drive to get everybody to become a citizen. And they're saying that they'll deny both superannuation. Now, clarification on that this morning, I've just seen it come through. It's not just superannuation, it's also welfare benefits. They might have put that out in their speech yesterday, but they didn't. Anyhow, it's also welfare benefits. So only those who are citizens will have access to welfare benefits in this country. Now that, I would suggest to you, is bigger than superannuation. Because if you're old enough to be here for superannuation, why wouldn't you become a citizen and join? And you won't actually save too much money from it. But welfare benefits, and then the Greens came up with the Soviet supermarkets. And I'm just going to talk about that for a second. The Greens came up with Soviet supermarkets. They're going to nationalise roughly 120 supermarkets throughout New Zealand, from Pack and Save, New World, Woolworths. They're quite indiscriminate. They're going to take 120 of them. They are going to pay what they say will be market rate, so it's going to get into the billions. I think about three or four by the time they've finished, billions. But they're going to make sure that they've got the equivalent of Kiwi Bank as your local supermarket, 120 of them in this country. What's the aim and purpose? Well, to be fair, it's to drive down the cost of food. Before everybody, and I don't, listen, you don't hear this very often from me, but I'm going to defend the Greens this morning. I am going to say, I know it's Soviet supermarkets. You're absolutely right. I know it's the nationalisation of food. I know that the model they've used, which is Kiwi Bank, has been a disaster. In fact, I don't know why we've got Kiwi Bank. The best thing to do would now be flog it off, probably to the Australians, for all of the impact it has had upon the banking sector in this country. Kiwi Bank is a failure. It was a good idea that hasn't worked, and just get rid of it. And use the money, can I say, to pay off some debt, all right, or something. But maybe just boost education. Oh, health would be quite a good place to go to, just quietly, with some of your infrastructure. Anyhow, it doesn't matter. Point is, it's a failure. So if the Soviet supermarkets of the Greens are using Kiwi Bank as a model, it's dead in the water from day one. Except, and here's the idea. Oh, by the way, and if you want to know, worked nowhere in the world, all right? And the only reason I know this is because, believe it or not, I have actually, in a previous piece of work that I'd done, even before coming onto the platform, and had been commissioned to do, in actual fact, I was looking at exactly this issue. I couldn't find it that worked anywhere in the world. Where there had been practiced in the world, you were queuing 4 hours for bread. Yeah, that's right. We're talking about Eastern Europe the fall of the Berlin Wall and obviously Soviet supermarkets today. So when they are controlled by the state, they're incredibly inefficient and ineffective. I know why the Greens are doing what they're doing. There's this chap called Mandani, a New York mayor, who's suggesting that they should have five supermarkets in New York. Not 120, five. They haven't tried them yet. I don't think they've even started in New York yet, but they'll be a failure as well. This will be an insanely popular policy amongst the left. Insanely. And there'll be a whole lot of people who are going, I'm being ripped off every day by supermarkets. There has been a constant refrain from the groceries commissioner to news media reports to the acceptance by even the larger parties, including the National Party, that supermarkets are out of control and creaming us all, farming us would be a

0: I see you on your bike, I'm going to rain, that sort of stuff. I have to say, there's these all these violent, deranged, feral, abusive, and threatening posts have one thing in common, can I say? One thing in common. They are all Te Pāti Māori or Māori activist supporters. Every blind one of them. I've noticed it first, I have to say, on the platform's Facebook page as well. Same sorts of people, same sorts of, in many cases, fake social media MPs, nom de plumes, etc. The threatening of physical violence is common amongst them. When you go back to the sites, many of them are fake or blocked. I have to say, the language is racist, vitriolic, and violent. Can I just say, if that's the kind of people that Te Pāti Māori and their ilk are drawing to their cause, I'd hate to go into their homes just quietly. I'd hate to go into their homes. Because I would suggest to you, just on the basis of these postings, if you want to see where violent, abusive, domestic and child abuse is going to be happening and emanating from, it'll be those ones, just quietly. And I have to say, there was a story in the New Zealand Herald this morning that meth consumption is now reaching record levels. But to be honest with you, I wouldn't be surprised if there's correlation between that story and the deranged, feral, abusive, violent postings on Facebook. I don't think most New Zealanders and most political candidates, particularly of the right, will be receiving exactly that kind of blizzard of abuse now. The mainstream media don't report on it because these are brown, Maori originators of this abuse. If it was from white, supremacists from Christchurch, all three of them, it'd be front page news, but that's the commonality of it. I think they must have some sort of meth tree or some sort of communication mechanism where you identify a particular thing and then you just blizzard it. But they're all the same. It's not debate. It's not even... dismissal. It isn't taking the piss. It is, as I said, deranged, feral, abusive, and violent. And I'm waiting for the mainstream media to report on this because it has been a common feature for most social media of most political candidates, if not all of them, as I've observed on the centre-right, and nobody is saying a word. Why? Because. And it's that double standard, I have to say, that will continue to ride for the next 8 weeks of this election campaign. But we must call them out because these are the sort of people that are raising children, probably on meth, to be perfectly honest with you, and they are nasty, violent people. And to be honest with you, I think they've got a party, and we all know what that party is. Those are my thoughts this morning. 0800 33 22 83. 0800 33 22 83 is a free calling number. Text 5050. It is 10:30.
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8: All right, it is 10:30. Another story at the end of last week took my eye and I wanted to introduce you to it, and so I am. And that is, and apropos the conversation of the ferals on social media, and the extraordinary, and again, another story that gets very little, if no, mainstream media coverage just because too many guilty white people in newsrooms in this country. And that is to do with something called tikanga leave, at which the Taxpayers Union have been digging into and uncovered a seemingly meaningless agreement between the Ministry of Education and the PSA in terms of their collective employment agreement, negotiated under this government, can I say, under this government, and which will last until all of this year and into the next year as well. It's headed up community-based cultural responsibility leave, but we would know it better by another word, tikanga leave. And to join us to talk about the investigation into that particular issue within our public sector and the revelations thus far, we're joined by the lead investigator for the Taxpayers Union. What a great job that would be, Rhys Hurley, and he joins us now. Rhys, great to have you on the show again, mate. Thank you so much for joining us.
9: Morning, Michael. Thank you for having me.
8: Okay, here we go. Tell us, what is tikanga leave and how it originated in the public sector? Can you tell us that?
9: Yeah. I'll give you an example from the Ministry for Children's collective agreement. So what this tikanga leave is cultural leave for Māori members of the Public Service Association. And how it works is they get extra discretionary leave for the Ministry for Children that applies to land court hearings, marae commitments, hui regarding land claims, marae elections, and cultural performances. Now, most taxpayers who want time off for a cultural event, religious observance, community meeting, or even just family responsibilities have to use their annual leave. So we're asking, why should some public servants receive, you know, additional tax-funded, taxpayer-funded entitlements?
8: Yeah, just on that, I'm interested. You've just given some examples, but they're not exclusive, are they? So, for example, the agreement that I'm looking at It's the ministry, this is between the Ministry of Education, and I guess it's in many of these collective agreements as well. The ministry will provide paid cultural leave to support employees to fulfill cultural obligations where the employee is required to be directly associated with the proceedings. That would seem to be defined, I mean, that's it. It just gives the examples. You've given three as well. But it would seem to be anything that is deemed to be cultural. Who? By the Ministry of Education, by the employee, by the PSA?
9: So that would be decided internally by managers and such.
8: Yeah. So, and I can only get this. You see, it doesn't say that I've got to be Maori for this, but is the suggestion that it is only for Maori and their cultural needs?
9: Yeah, exactly. You know, we've looked across the core public service for these agreements, and even the figures we do have are only where this direct provision applies between the PSA, the ministry, and their Māori members of staff.
8: Okay, so next question. I can get it. Is it 5 days? 5 days of paid leave a year in addition to sick leave, holiday pay, all that sort of annual leave, etc. It's only available to Māori, and it's up to 5 days a year. Is that correct?
9: Yeah, that's correct. So what we've found is over the last 3 years with the Ministry of Transport, Environment and Education, this is equal to about 200 days or $91,000 of salary. Though that's not including social development or children, because they don't actually track how much leave their staff take.
8: Right. You've given some examples. They're not big amounts of money. In the data that you've got so far, for example, the Ministry of Environment, 60 of their staff took 150 days of cultural leave, cost about $72,000. I guess, is that over a 12-month period, Rhys?
9: Sorry, which one was that?
8: For the Ministry for the Environment. 60
9: That's over 3 years.
8: Over three.

0: probably suggesting to me is as this becomes more widely known within the public sector, there won't be one Maori folk there that doesn't look at it and go, oh, wait on, I've got an extra 5 days of leave up my sleeve. Can I ask it also something else, though? You say that some of these public agencies or departments don't actually specify that. Isn't that a poor? I mean, how do you know then?
1: The days that have been taken
0: by your staff.
1: Oh, you mean the systems, they're not recording it in their systems.
0: Yeah, exactly. Mm. Yeah.
1: Yeah, so how that works is they're not recording it centrally. They've got it within individual staff files. So they haven't given us that information because it would be too much work to track, they say.
0: Right, so that's Rangatahi Mariki, you've said, the Ministry of Social Development, but the Ministry of Transport will give you the number of days taken, but they will refuse to tell you how many staff take it. In other words, do you see this as an aspect of secrecy or attempting to hide away the full facts from public view?
1: Well, it's simple. They should be recording this sort of stuff centrally. And we've seen it at Social Development before with other investigations where they say, we can't give you that information because it would take too much of our time to track it because they're not centrally tracking it. They've got it in individual client or staff files.
0: Okay, can I also then, is your basic objection or the basic objection of the Taxpayers' Union that only Maori can have this cultural leave or that there's cultural leave at all? For example, I mean, I'm of a European background. There's lots of things that I would consider to be cultural leave as part of my culture, Indian folk, Chinese folk, South African folk, etc., etc. Is it all cultural leave that you're opposing and rather than just the fact that Maori are seemingly especially favoured?
1: Well, that's exactly the thing. What these public servants do in their own time is none of our business. But taxpayers shouldn't be funding additional leave for things that everyone else has to use their annual leave on.
0: So if those cultural leave provisions were extended to everybody, regardless of ethnicity or of ethnicity, your objection would cease?
1: No, because this is still taxpayers' funding. So we would say no matter who it applied to, you know, this is taxpayer funding on top of an already quite high salary for these public servants.
0: Okay. I've just had somebody remind me that in most public sector organisations, they offer 5 weeks annual leave. Is that right? So they've got that basic provision of 5 weeks annual leave a year as well. Is that correct as well?
1: I couldn't tell you off the top of my head, but I have seen, say, the Reserve Bank having something similar.
0: Okay, so they'll be negotiated department by department, presumably, and they are very generous leave provisions in relation to the private sector. This would seem to be an addition as well. Okay, you've uncovered this. Cool. You're still going to carry on exploring the full scale and breadth of it. Have you got any feedback or communicated this information to anybody other than the media, or has this gone to political parties as well?
1: So we haven't gone directly to political parties, but you know, some of these contracts are coming up for renegotiation. The Ministry of Children on the 10th of next month actually re-enters renegotiations. So, of course, we'll be keeping an eye on what comes out of this.
0: Yeah, but you see, the problem I've got, and I imagine most people listening to this have got, can I say, Rhys, is these negotiations were concluded under the centre-right government and through a state services minister who must have been, well, a prominent national party cabinet minister, for example. I mean, how did it get passed if the idea was, and it's negotiated in most of the coalition agreements from 3 years ago,

0: there wouldn't be a special ethnic favour shown, when this clearly shows that it's occurring under the watch of this current government and years, 2 years after those coalition agreements were signed?
1: Well, when the story originally came out, it was because Karen Chua, the Minister for Children, didn't actually know this clause existed. So how the negotiations actually work is the Public Service Commissioner negotiates them with his chief executives doing the legwork and him getting final sign-off. So ministers aren't actually commonly involved, and, you know, we'll see what happens as these agreements go forward, having a new, well, new-ish Public Service Commissioner.
0: But listen, good luck on that one, given that this is the same man who didn't demand the resignation of somebody who'd lied to Parliament.
1: Yeah, well, we're obviously going after that too.
0: Yes, well, you are, but I'm just saying this is the same Public Service Commissioner who has allowed senior public servants to get away scot-free, having deliberately misled and deceived Parliament. I mean, do you really think
1: they're
0: going to enter this particular equation and demand some sort of public transparency and the ending of cultural or tikanga leave?
1: Well, we'll be putting the pressure on them to make sure that does occur.
0: Good luck on that one. Reese, but carry on. You're doing God's work, mate. I appreciate your time this morning. That is Reese Hurley, the Taxpayer Union lead investigator, on the latest example of racial preference and privilege being provided in this country, and we're paying for it. It is 10:45.
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0: Coming up on the show too, by the way, after 11 o'clock we've got Tane Randall, who's doing a big, the BOC tour is over. The All Blacks have left South Africa, bruised, battered and beaten, it has to be said. They're heading for some strange and ungodly reason. They're on the same flight, incredibly, as the Springbok team on the Saturday night, flying out of Johannesburg to go to Baltimore. And then there's a whole series of others who have flown back to New Zealand, either broken and or declared surplus for the squad, which is huge anyhow. But there you go. We'll be talking to Tane Randall about that after 10 o'clock, after 11 o'clock, sorry. And then a bit of a treat for you. Treat, yes. The Māori Queen delivered her second speech, Te Ariki Nui Kwini Ngā Wai Hono I Te Pō. I know, it's quite a mouthful, isn't it? We'll just call her Kwini for short. And she called on Māori to change the trajectory for future generations, urging her people to move from the legacy of Raupatu to a future of Rauora, which is quite a positive message, actually, to be fair. Saying essentially you're responsible for yourself, off you go. But joining us after 12 o'clock will be Kingi Tonga spokesperson Rahui Papa. I know, looking forward to that. In the meantime, let's take your calls on the issues that we've raised this morning. The Soviet supermarkets of the Greens, and will they actually work? The poll you can talk about, abuse online, meth consumption, hoardings, you go for your life. Ray, welcome to the show. Good morning to you.
9: Morning. I thought some of those supermarkets had opened, but when I looked in, it was a court case being taken against Mandami by the Business Association because it's going to wreck other small businesses who can't compete. And you can imagine the deep pockets of Pack and Save and Woolworths to fight the government on
0: Claims. Yeah, they'll fail, though, because the difference between United States and New Zealand, Ray, is that if legislation was passed and the law was passed establishing essentially, if you like, this sort of Kiwi supermarket chain, the supermarkets that are going to be nationalised wouldn't have a leg to stand on legally.
9: So it'd be like when they take your land for a road.
0: Yes, like very. It's a very good analogy, actually. The public service, is it public? No, public, what's it called? Public Works Act. Yeah, that's right.
9: Yeah.
0: Yeah, so essentially...
9: I still think it'll be a big fight.
0: Look, well, they'll lobby against it, but they'll fail. I mean, actually think the Greens have got a good chance of starting this just quietly. I mean, maybe not to the extent of nationalising 120 defined supermarkets, but certainly in terms of in areas setting up a supermarket, and if the left get in. I mean, who's going to oppose that? Labour? Te Pāti Māori? The Opportunity Party?
9: I wouldn't have any problem if they built them, but I don't think they should be taking them off private business because it sets the precedent. Who's going to want to come and invest here? No one. Because if your government can
0: with
9: just
0: all
9: turn
0: due respect to the supermarket chains that are over here at the moment, are they serving us in any way, shape or form other than to rip us off?
9: Michael, the prices are no different in Australia.
0: Yes, they are.
9: And I can tell you that. No, they're not, Michael.
0: They're very similar.
9: No, they're not.
0: Well, they might be similar, but they are not.
9: Tell me some prices that are different.
0: I don't need to. The Groceries Commissioner has already done that work. And they've gone internationally.
9: I don't agree with him.
0: So has New Zealand Consumer. So, okay, Ray, it's you versus New Zealand Consumer, the Groceries Commissioner.
9: Okay. I agree, Michael, but it's got to be said. I'm there all the time. I know my prices. But anyway... The one thing that I did find really good about the possibility of helping people with grocery prices, and I never thought I'd say it, is I love the Māori Party's policy.
0: Which
9: is? Is that blowing you away? What they're going to do is anyone who earns under $60,000 a year, they will calculate, you know, what the average supermarket spending is for them, and I suppose also maybe for a family at 120, and then they're going to give them a rebate of 15% on that price to basically take the GST off at the supermarket. And I think that is a much better idea. Because
0: how would you administer that, though? Would you have to have a card?
9: It's quite easy. It'd be quite easy. They do it once a year on your tax return. A year. You get a rebate.
0: I see. So you hold on. You must have a card, though.
9: It's not going to be immediate. It wouldn't be immediate. It would be at the end of the year. You get a tax rebate. And I think that's the easiest way to put money. I mean, it's going to be a delay, but to put money back into low-income families without affecting a tax rate for the upper group. So it's purely helping out.
0: So who's going to pay the rebate?
9: Well, it has to be a government thing. It's no different than anything else that they pay out.
0: Sorry, who's going to pay?
9: Low-income earners or anything like that.
0: The government's going to pay it. Right.
9: Yeah, the government would have to pay it. Yeah. There has to be a rebate on tax. You know, maybe they might go that the top rate, you know, I'm not saying the Maori Party because their top rates are ridiculous, but maybe they might say the top rate of people is going to go up 1% to fund the rebate. But I think it's a better idea than anything else I've heard to help low-income people. And, you know, that rebate could happen once they've got their yearly thing in, they could get it quarterly or something like that, their rebate into their hands. Wouldn't be that difficult. It'd be like the, the heating thing over winter for low-income people. It could probably be administered through the same system.
0: Okay. All right. Thank you, Ray. We'll see what other people think. Thank you for your call this morning. What do you think at home? Just on that, though, listen, these ideas, Greeno, like I say, Soviet supermarkets, the Party Māori, I haven't heard of what they were going to do, but if that's is even anything approaching what Ray's discovered, oh, God, you know. But at least they're coming up with something. And maybe that's what's going to attract people. Last week, Consumer New Zealand, reported after Woolworths were able to spend $400 million on store refreshes and still banked $163 million profit. So they reported their results for the year to the end of June. New Zealand sales were up 2.5%, $8.5 billion, okay? And they reported earnings before interest and tax in New Zealand of 663 up 9% from the year earlier. This is despite spending over $400 million in store refreshes. Now, they also said this too, in a highly competitive market, Consumer New Zealand Chief Executive John Duffy says, well, listen, in a cost-of-living crisis, Woolworths has been able to spend, as I said, $400 million on store refreshes, still made a profit, $163 million, increased 9% over last year. They'll be wrong to many consumers, not just those struggling to put food on the table. What do you think? 0800 33 22 83, text 50 50. It's 4 minutes to 11.
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0: Oh, God, somebody's just set me off, can I say, Josh. Here's the text. I prefer they put money into discouraging people who can't afford kids or are incapable of raising them to just not breed even more social problems. Oh, God, you've set me off, Josh. If I was king of New Zealand, Josh, I would pay certain people not to breed. A. B. You'd have to have a license to have children. I don't understand why you've got to have a license to have a dog, Josh, but you don't have to have a license to have a child. What's that about? A dog's more important than children. No. Yes. And can I just say, I know I'd go to the households of the peoples I've already just described, the deranged, feral, abusive, violent Party Māori supporters who are all over social media. I'd go there first. No, don't start me. I'd pay them in drugs if necessary. Hi, I have some meth. To not breed. And particularly for the males, to just have a very simple operation, which they would have done under what a local anaesthetic at the GPs, to tie their knackers. And listen, just give them money. What would you give them, Josh? $20,000, $30,000. Here's cash. Go and spend it on. Go on, off you go. Pokies, meth.
13: You'd probably get them for a lot less than that. Here you go. Here's a bag of meth. It doesn't even have to be real meth too. It could be fake.
0: The amount of money we would save, Josh, would be in the millions, billions. Can I say, if we could? Don't start me on this one. I'm a great believer. I'll be king. Listen, I'll just do it for a year. But there will be a whole series of people with their vas deferens cut just quietly, and a whole series of women who will not be able to breed. Will they do a social contract? We're going to be nice about it. They'll have a very, very nice surgical operation, lots of nice things there. They'll have lots of money given to them, and we will save ourselves billions, can I say. Don't start me. You've started me now.
8: News on the platform.
14: In this update, Prime Minister Luxon says changes to the First Home Loan Scheme could double the number of people using it. National wants to raise the income cap to $300,000 from $150,000 for couples and $95,000 for individuals. The cap hasn't been changed since 2022. Luxon says the bigger hurdle for young people is getting a deposit together, not servicing a mortgage.
15: This is actually working with the banks, essentially, to de-risk it and to provide this mortgage lender insurance piece. It's actually a really small amount of money when we consider it. You know, maybe it's another $6 million maximum in admin costs.
14: Meanwhile, new figures show the housing market has suffered its largest quarterly decline in 2 years. The QV House Price Index shows residential property values fell by 1.9% nationally over the 3 months to August. Auckland's average home value fell by 2.7%. while Wellington recorded a 3.5% drop. Even Christchurch, one of the more resilient markets this year, slipped 0.5%, its first negative quarterly result in 11 months. New Zealand First leader Winston Peters claims there could be big savings from shutting non-citizens out of superannuation. His party wants citizenship to become a requirement for super, stopping those on a resident visa receiving it from 2029. It claims under the current settings there are more than 42,000 non-citizen superannuitants. Peters says it's costing around $1 billion every year, which could be saved.
16: If everybody signs up, no, there won't be any savings. But if people don't sign up, there'll be a considerable saving within that $1 billion.
14: A Business New Zealand report is warning we're chronically underinvesting in medicines and paying the cost. It finds every dollar invested returns nearly $2 to the economy and $1.15 to the Crown. The organisation notes this country allocates just 4.9% of health spending on medicines, compared with an OECD average of 13.3%. Chief Executive Catherine Rich says spending more on medicine would help New Zealanders, businesses and the health system.
17: If you have more treatments available which can either prevent or treat current ailments, that will have a big impact.
14: That's news.
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18: It is time once more for a specific reading from A Different Kind of Power, the political memoir or the life memoir of the former Prime Minister of New Zealand, Jacinda Ardern. On 11th August, the first official day of campaigning, I made a series of stops in Whanganui, stopping at a pharmacy to thank employees who'd worked through the worst part of COVID. Someone handed me a heavy object. It was a gift for me, a clear tumbler, glass, hand blown. On the interior base was a three-dimensional mountain that I did not immediately recognize. I'd been given a similar glass by the Japanese Prime Minister Shinzo Abe that featured Mount Fuji. Standing there beneath the fluorescent lights, my mouth frozen in a smile, I turned the glass over in my hand, ran my fingers over the raised bottom, trying to guess which geography I was looking at. Could it be Mount Ruapehu? Too small. Maybe the Ruahine Rangers. I held it up to the light. The pharmacy worker had just spoken. I must not have heard him correctly because I could swear he said nipple. I'm sorry, I said. It's a nipple, he repeated. It was crafted by the artist to bring attention to breast cancer. I am not making this up, by the way. This is really in the book. Oh! I was suddenly conscious of the seriousness of the subject, but also the way I was holding it. Is there a proper way to hold a nipple glass? I wondered. It's beautiful, I said, and it really was. To this day, it has pride of place in my cabinet, but on that day, with the media nearby, cameras at the ready, I decided the best way to hold it would be carefully and in its box. Yes, you have to put the nipple in the box, don't you?
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0: Somebody says incentivized sterilization sounding a lot like the eugenics the Nazis practiced. No, it's nothing like it. I'm going to give you money, not to breed, to tie your tubes, to cut your vas deferens. Now, that's a lot different than the Nazis deciding that in actual fact we're going to put you down if you've got conditions like schizophrenia or epilepsy or blindness or physical deformities or

0: Green Party leaders pointing to food on the supermarket and saying how dreadful and what a difference this would make. We all know what would happen. But it doesn't matter. It doesn't matter. At least they're saying something. Sean, welcome to the show. Good morning to you.
1: Good morning, Michael. It is a unique idea from the Green Party. I wonder if we'll if they'll excuse us if we take Doris Goldman's point that he starts stealing food and say, well, you know, we've got a mental illness, which they've had a couple of those supermarkets. Mundami's tried a Bodegas in New York before we got as a intermediary step before supermarkets. What they've had is working class people taking the food or buying, reselling on the black market. So the whole thing about the community, so it's kind of a dot. It's, you know, hasn't working very well. But I think it is actually quite a smart idea, and give the devil its due. It's a smart idea what they're doing.
0: Well, it's politically 8 weeks out from the election. You're appealing to a certain segment of the market who are finding the cost of living, and it forces really the centre right into the "this is a dreadful idea" almost into a defensive mode of existing supermarkets.
1: They're kind of snookered. It's there.
0: Yeah, you sort of are. I think it's a clever political strategy. Of course, it's not. Well, I mean, they could easily negotiate if the centre-left came in. At least something that looked like the prototypes of those and see how they go with the Labour Party and with the Party Māori and Opportunity backing. So, I wouldn't rule it out entirely.
1: No, and I've already, driving around last night, I've already seen the billboards, and also my cardio run, seen the billboards go up. There's the complimentary sprayed on penises on a couple of them, which I always find very amusing. And interesting watching the two things. The Labour Party boards has the local North Shore candidate and Chris Hipkin standing very close together. The National one has Chris Luxon and Simon Watts standing like apart, like they're in a broken relationship with the National slogan in between. They're literally on the other end of the billboard. It's quite amusing, the visual imagery. It's almost like he wants to disassociate himself with the National, with the leader. It's quite. But you are right. The writing is very small. And as I was running past, I could see. But if you're driving past, it's very difficult. In the 90s, I remember putting a few up myself, and they were was 4 weeks out. So I don't know where this creep come in to 8 weeks out of the election. It was a slow thing. But I remember up until the 1990s, it was 4 weeks out. And now people after 8 weeks can say, "Oh yeah, whatever. I'm not even going to bother looking at it."
0: Well, I mean, it won't even get to the end of this month. So, I mean, in reality, those hoardings will disappear. You know, they all do at local government time too. They'll disappear from our sight. We just won't see them. And the visual pollution from now until election day, God, you know.
1: Absolutely. There you go. I need to congratulate you. I need to congratulate you on the no superannuation for people who aren't New Zealand citizens. That's bigger than no welfare riot. That's bigger than anything else, bigger than the home loan. That's fantastic, because a lot of people are feeling very annoyed that people who aren't citizens, aren't buying into the country, who aren't paying tax, are getting a free ride. I sincerely, and I'd like to see Mr. Stobo in Parliament as well. I think your candidate list is fantastic, but yeah, excellent. And with the sterilisation, maybe we could say we resist anti-colonialism, to have the snip. There's a way to package that where people could be choose voluntary sterilisation. I think, you know, with a little bit of financial relief, $10,000 goes a long way at the pokey machines or at the local meth dealer. I mean,
0: sure it does.
1: You think about that, that's still less than paying for 3 or 4 illegitimate children over say the first 5 years. That's still a winner.
0: Well, listen, I'm almost thinking of turning into an election policy. Good on you, Sean. Thank you very much. Jesse says, "Laws, I agree. I love the Greens' policy, not because I want a Soviet economy in New Zealand, because it's a radical idea to solve a problem we're talking about. Maybe this will force the other parties to get off their asses and do something about these supermarket cartels." Yes, it will. I think it's a very clever strategy, very clever.

0: Tane, great to have you on the show again, mate. Thank you so much for joining us this morning.
1: Good morning. Great to be here.
0: Well, you would have heard my introduction. I didn't in the end. I went, nah, I'll watch it. I'm glad I didn't. I imagine you got it. Can I ask the question, and it's the obvious question, do the All Blacks always feel as if they've been mugged when they play in South Africa?
1: What do you mean mugged?
0: Physically attacked, assaulted, come off the field going, oh my God, you know?
1: Yeah, I think it's not just the Springboks, but any time we're going, even with the whole, if you can remember, Super 10 days predated the Super 12. Yeah. The first two times we went to South Africa, fantastic. You go to Tabletop Mountain in Cape Town, you go on these safaris where you just find a whole lot of rocks to look at. You do all the tourist stuff. I must have gone there about 20 times. After the first two times, you realise you're just there, you stay in your hotel room, you train, and you get ready for a rumble. Because no matter whether you win, lose, or draw, you're always battered. Even against their worst teams, they're always massive, and you might beat them by a heck of a lot of points, but you're always battered. So mentally, did not like going to South Africa, got a few airpoints. But did not like going there. Unlike other countries, you're going to have a bit of downtime because, as I say, mentally, you're just focusing on you're focusing on essentially in your fight mentality. Seeing how those games went on the weekend, I can't imagine the approach is any different now. I heard you saying didn't get up at 3 o'clock. I had no intention of getting up at 3 o'clock. I had two sons. They came back from one of them had their 21st, so they were they got back and woke me up. They were having an all nighter, so I ended up watching the game. Disappointed about that, but one positive is that's the last 3 o'clock wake up call Sunday morning I'll be getting for a long time.
0: Yeah. Yeah, that's right. What time's the Baltimore game? I think it's 9 o'clock in the morning or something our time, isn't it?
1: Nice and respectable.
0: Yeah, that's
1: very
0: right.
1: Nice and respectable.
0: Listen, the game itself demonstrated, I guess, that I'm interested in your perspective that the Boks are still the best team in the world. When for three tests in a row, we didn't solve the scrum problem. Is there a solution possible?
1: This was just such a stunning test series. And we got one to go, but for a lot of people, these three in South Africa were the big deal. It was just such a stunning contrast between, I think, the two best coaches in the world, talent-wise, physicality-wise, the two best teams in the world playing for we haven't toured there for 30 years, so much interest. And it was also a massive contrast in style. Bullying tactics of the Springboks with these whopping big props and second rowers against craftsmen, the All Blacks are craftsmen of the international game of rugby. And I think we scored more points than them. We scored, I think, 13 tries to 8 or 9 tries that they got. So we played like craftsmen. We played some fantastic rugby. But on this occasion, the Springboks style won. They battered us into submission. And I think the more the longer this series went, how physical and how much more experience, and they've had Rasmus for 9 years, how much more experience and how three physical games in a row. We talked about that a couple of weeks ago, about how we're going to handle playing so many games in a row, which we don't normally do. And it told. I mean, the first two games, we had the bomb squad and we won the last 20 minutes. But I think three intense weeks, maybe a couple of selections, but essentially they won the last half, essentially. And I think that sort of ultimately showed that they were the better team, albeit we scored more points and scored more tries.
0: I understand that. I'll come to that in just a second. But I do want to go back to the New Zealand forward pack and particularly the New Zealand front row. We say we've got a good scrum coach. Rennie kept on, I think, Ryan

0: from the previous administration of Robertson and his ilk. We've got God knows how many props. I think almost every prop in New Zealand is part of that squad at the moment. They've rotated them through three tests. They're still losing. Why? What is? Are we just not good enough?
1: Well, yeah, it's well. They, to be fair, South Africans, these props that this and Marks the hooker, they are next level in terms of they're probably some of the best front row they have had. But in saying that, we talked about it last week. I think my experience, and if you look at back, Ollie Brown, we've gone better. Not necessarily we've had the biggest props, but when our props are a bit chunkier. And a bit more squat. And I think, I rate Tyrell Lomax as our tight head prop. He's been incredible for a long while. But maybe his style doesn't suit the Springboks. What I've noticed, when you've got Fletcher Newell from Crusaders, when he comes on, because he's got a wide base, wide diff, for want of a better word, and he's shorter and very compact and strong, we go better when he's on against the Springboks. So maybe that's just something for us to consider, that we choose, when we consider
0: the right players for the right games, you mean?
1: Yeah, of course, that's exactly right. Yeah.
0: Okay. Ethan de Groot, was he missed? I mean, he was sick in the first test, I think, and that showed in his performance. He probably shouldn't have played. He gets concussed, so I don't think he plays in the second and third test. Would he have made a difference?
1: I think George Bauer played pretty well at Loosehead. You look at how the second test scrums weren't the issue. George Bauer played, and I think the amount of when I looked at the scrums, the pressure really came on Tyrell Lomax when they scored that pushover try. It was Tyrell Lomax who was really battling on the tight head side. Fair player, George Bauer. To be fair, I didn't think he'd be in the top echelon of our Lucid props, but he didn't play too bad. He wasn't the issue.
0: Okay. Now, we've lost... Adi Saabia was lost to injury after 30 minutes. He'd already scored two tries. Was it all over then? Is he that pivotal a figure? Can a captain, just one player, Tane, can just one player be that influential in a team?
1: He is, we know, he's very influential. But I also think in context, what they did with this team when they went for fresh legs, more new hooker, new lock, Peter Larkin at blindside flanker, a very young Roygaard and Ruben Love at 9 and 10, actually threw a bit of the spine of the team, quite inexperienced. So to lose at a crunch game, and then you also lost Quinton Tupaia, very, very experienced. I think you add it all together, it was just too much. I do agree with the All Blacks. We had to try something for this game in terms of new players. They came with some fresh energy, but losing your captain and one of your experienced guys, the most experienced guy, when we sort of the second half, that last half, it was almost as though the Springboks got over the series were getting better and better and better. We peaked game one, came back a bit game two, and I think that's that last half of the third test showed we were sort of a combination out of legs, but also losing some key players proved way too much.
0: And listen, the other thing, you've just mentioned a couple of those injuries. They won't be playing in the United States for the fourth test. And we've lost three, I think, of the original starting pack. The South Africans have only lost one, Cheslin Kolbe. He's easily replaced, but he is replaced with an effective player as well. Are we going to get absolutely hammered in the USA in the fourth test?
1: I genuinely don't know. I mean, I don't know what the South African... Rassie Erasmus, it wouldn't surprise me if he chose... The series is won, in South Africa.
0: Well, it's not one, really, is it? Still, it's 2-1. I mean, you wouldn't want to draw it, would he?
1: Yeah. You're dead right. I just don't know whether... how this one's going to play out. Are they going to keep with the same team? Because the All Blacks, they lost in the first test. They, you know, they lost De Groot and Josh Lord. And that's in this last test, we've lost Tupaia, we've lost Jacobson, and we've lost Ari Saveth, three senior players. So you think over three tests, we've lost a third of our team. I think the Springboks have lost a few as well. So as I think we said a few weeks ago, this was going to be a really interesting series for the fact that most of those players don't normally play three. They probably don't play two intense games in a row, or if they do, it's few and far between. Right. The fact they've played three, I'm not surprised that with the brutality, you know, the physicality and the intensity, that from that starting game, we've lost a third of our side. So, yes, this is save or you know, win the series, but I don't know what whether they'll use it as a development, because the pressure may or may seem to be off in Baltimore. We'll just have to wait and see. With Erasmus, but even with Dave Rennie, he threw a few surprises in that third test. That's quite refreshing that we're sort of guessing.
0: I'm interested in your comment about 9 and 10, Roygaard and Love. Is this the time that Love stands down and they bring back their Japanese miracle? Or is he not ready, do you think?
1: I think if you look at World Cups, I think and only one team has the World Cup winners has had a 30-odd-year-old, and that was us in 2015 with Dan Carter. I think, Michael, you and I could have played number 10 in those days and we won. The future for us...
0: Maybe you.
1: Is, you know, I mean, Moinga, I don't know, between Richie Moinga, McKenzie and Bowden Barrett, they're all mid-30s. There's just no, you know, you just look at the stats in terms of age groups, 30-odd-year-olds don't win World Cups. So and Ruben Love, mate, he's been pretty good. I'd still have him in there. Yeah. And unless I say they want to really change things up.
0: Well, and that's it too. What's the mindset? Well, and you've also been in the mindset of being behind in a series. So let's just say this is a four-test series. You've played in championships where you're going bugger. What's the mindset of those All Blacks who got on that plane on Saturday night as they look forward?
1: Well, first of all, they'll be pretty crushed. No doubt about that. I think, but they'll get off the plane and after feeling a bit sorry for themselves, they'll get a bit of fire in the gander and they'll be looking forward to this match. One of the things about playing for the All Blacks, if you have a loss, there's nothing like having a game ahead of you to refocus and get motivated about. I mean, they're all really competitive. Mm. I can't imagine they'd be shy of having another go. And, you know, conceding a pushover, I don't know when the All Blacks last conceded a pushover try. Mm. So that's a massive strike against our team. And, you know, there will need to be a great deal of work. They're going to have to do something different, because for two out of the three games in South Africa, our scrum got pretty much dismantled. You take that apart, I think that would be the biggest. That's where the difference was between the two teams.
0: Can I ask the difference? I mean, you played as a number eight and a loose forward your career. I'm interested in what the perception of a player like yourself is when it's all going wrong up front, and what the psychological impact of that is during a game. Even with the back lines as well. When you know you're getting hammered there, what does that do to someone who's a loose forward or a back member if you know that one part of your team is failing?
1: Yeah, basically, you're afraid of confrontation, I think that, and you're basically... rugby is a confrontation, it's a physical confrontational game. And the higher you go, and certainly in, if you don't have a good tight forward, it's tight set of tight forwards in international rugby, you don't deserve to be there. I mean, the further down you go, you can have a great back line. If you're not so strong, you can compensate because the players aren't as good in their own gaps. But in international rugby, there's basically very few gaps, very few opportunities. And, they said the forwards determine who wins the game. It's your backs who determine the score.
0: Mm.
1: And
0: if you had your back, you had your forward pack being pushed backwards in that same way, and you're number eight and you've played in that role before, I don't know that you ever would have experienced that in your playing career, actually, Tane. But I'm just saying, does it send a shudder through the rest of that team? Oh my God, you know, we're going down for a scrum. Do you get overly anxious?
1: Probably the best I can remember is playing for Otago in the early mid-90s when anyone played against Auckland. They had Ollie Brown, they had Peter Faliafa, Craig Dowd, they had Sean Fitzpatrick, and the scrum rules were different. And it was always, you just dreaded going to scrum. You did everything. But the other thing was, I think, when you're in that situation, it takes a heck of a lot out of you. You're so focused, you're putting so much energy into scrums that you probably don't put as much energy into other areas where you're traditionally stronger. Mm. But I think people underestimate that.
0: Leroy Carter.
1: Yeah, rugby's such a game. That's where the biggest scrap, and that's where the biggest, you know, we find out who's the big guy around here. It's in scrum time. And so it's quite a bit of a slight on you when you're number eight and you're getting pumped all over the place.
0: Yeah.
1: And to be fair, it does, I don't know, you must get about, there's probably 8 to 10 scrums a game that you have. And they are, that's where they are, that is the best place to attack from. The All Blacks are very good at attacking off first phase. If you can't attack off scrums, that takes away a heck of amount of their attacking opportunities. That's what happened.
0: Leroy Carter is being singled out, and his two errors, defensive errors, that led, I think, to two tries from memory. Is he really up to being able to play at an international level? This is not the first time that his defensive qualities have come under the spotlight.
1: Can't hide it, can you? They were two just glaring misses, and especially one with Jesse Creel, when the guy ran for 40 metres, that was just such a soft try. The All Blacks had to work so hard for their tries, and it's such a tight game that a try like that is a game changer. No doubt he attacks really well, his high ball works really well, his work rate's really well, but I mean, in such a huge game like that, I'm guessing there's going to be consequences for him.
0: Yeah, okay. Listen, I'm also interested in the idea that when you're thrown into the furnace and found to fail, and so you get dropped, and I think you're right about Leroy Carter. I can't see him being in the 15 for this, maybe not even the 23 for this game. I mean, the individual reaction that you have, it must be enormously disheartening. Do players almost need psychological assistance when that happens?
1: I think you need psychological assistance most of the time. let's say on the assumption that Leroy pays for those misses, he will be devastated. I mean, you know, he'll be devastated beforehand, irrespective of being dropped or not. So sometimes it's easier, it's harder to get dropped than to get chosen, if you know what I mean.
0: Yes.
1: Not All Blacks don't necessarily play badly. They may not play as well as they can, but they don't play badly. Two misses like that is playing badly. They've got Gilbert and Okra in there, who is a world specialist in terms of psychological assistance. So I'm sure he'll be on the phone with him. I feel sorry. To be fair, as disappointed and angry as I was with him, I feel really sorry for him because he's been trying so hard. He's been doing some really good stuff. And you know, I know some days you just, and it's not, you know, some days you just have some absolute clangers.
0: Yeah, you do.
1: A shame for him that he had two of them in such a game.
0: Yeah.
1: No, he did, don't get me wrong, he did some really good stuff.
0: Yeah, it's just the nature of the beast, isn't it? We all make mistakes, but you're right, we don't make them.
1: It's such a fine line, you know?
0: Yeah. And I understand what you're saying. The last test is in the United States, America. I imagine, in actual fact, the All Blacks will be delighted to be playing that in the USA. Another week in the Republic, as you've pointed out, would be no fun. A chance to rejuvenate. Who do you expect to win the fourth test?
1: Yeah, I'm pretty confident that we'll win it. I reckon the intensity for the Springboks to win, or to, you know, to not lose a three match series in South Africa, feeling incredibly relieved. To go over to Baltimore now, I think the pressure's going to be off them somewhat. They'll talk it up, you know, it's an All Black Springboks game, always motivated, that sort of stuff. I think the mental motivation of our guys to square the series will be more so for them to win the series 3-1, because I'd say the fact that they've won 2-1 in South Africa gets them pretty more than, you know, well, as good as they could have hoped, especially after the first game. I'm going to be really interested to see what happens.
0: Well, because there's a bit, I would normally agree with you, except I'm watching Adi Savia with his dislocated shoulder.

0: his senior leadership. But he, you remember Sam Cane? And Sam Cane was maligned to him, but he played over 100 games. Yeah, Steve Hansen, Graham Henry, Ian Foster, Scott Robertson, they all chose him. Chose him because he was a hard-hitting number seven. And that's what your number seven is, the one who makes all your team makes, should make the most tackles. And Jacobson fulfilled that role for the All Blacks incredibly well. So don't get me wrong, Adi Savea is going to be missed massively. But you know, Satiti and Lakai, they play a similar style. I don't think there's no one there, because Segner's injured as well. There's no one there who I think can replace Jacobson in that role that he's performing so well.
1: Put those both together,
0: that's really bad thinking about it.
1: Yeah. No, I'm just interested in who they're going to get the captain, because

0: Starting with a Perry Ag Lab soil test, Kiwi Fertiliser uses the data to make recommendations, focusing not only on N, P and K, but also on calcium and magnesium levels in the base saturation, using Supreme Lime and Golden Bay Dolomite to address shortfalls, with Sashura RPR addressing phosphate levels. For more information on their carbon-based custom blend fertilisers, go to kiwifertiliser.co.nz. 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
1: G'day, Boise here. I'm standing for New Zealand First and the Hutt South electorate. I'm up against some real Beltway insiders from the big parties. But as a Lower Hutt lad, I'm going to give it my best shot. I don't want to talk at you, but I want to talk with you through my new show. It's the Putting Right that counts. You can tell me what needs putting right in New Zealand and Hutt South every Wednesday, 4 to 5 on the platform.
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4: Now, alrighty then. Now, I should have gone two bottles of Mount Difficulty Pinot Noir, I'm being told. I didn't want to take all his money. Taylor, your captain. I don't think Cody Taylor is going to replace Al Moore. I think Al Moore is one of the finds of the tour. As quietly, and you never make a captain somebody who's not going to stay on the field the whole game. So I'm just saying. Listen, on Greg says Michael Hosking questioned Luxon this morning. To where was the report on Waitangi and the med school Māori reports? Luxon said they were with Poteka and Ducey, but nothing before the election because people don't care, said Greg. Yeah. Which is why he's... they do care. I forgot about that. My apology. Act came out with a policy also over the weekend that there would be no more ethnic bases to med school selections at Auckland and Otago med schools. I think I've got that right. Somebody can correct me if I'm wrong, but I think that's right. And certainly it's something we've talked about on this. I assume that was the background, Greg, for what you've just told me, which rather proves that, the Prime Minister really is out of touch with a good section of particularly the centre-right, eh? Would I be right on that? Alrighty then. Now, other texts this morning. A lot of you enjoyed that chat and say you've enjoyed the chat with Tane. Yes, whatever reason I've enjoyed the chat with Tane is, if you remember it in terms of his playing career, he'd not only played in South Africa on a number of occasions, as he pointed out, playing Super Rugby as well as playing international games over there. So he understands the mentality of the game, he understands the sport. It was interesting, observed the fact that really, you know, there was no fun going to South Africa in the end. Fascinating the first couple of times, but after the tourist, and I must admit, I've heard that quite a bit from folk who say that it's a different mentality over there, and you are sort of combating that mentality as much as you're combating the team players and the climate and things like that. But the other thing is that Tane's a bright man. So he's articulate, explains it, and he doesn't separate the psychology from the physiology, if you know what I mean. Tane also experienced, if you remember rightly, he was the captain late 90s, dropped in actual fact by John Mitchell and then brought back again when Mitchell took over. So he went through a time in which New Zealand football was going through some ropey periods. We were meant to win the World Cup in 1999. We didn't. There was a backlash against particularly John Hart and his horse. You won't remember this, Josh, because you have been too young. John Hart had a

0: horse, a trotter or a pacer. It's quite a good horse, actually. It's called Holmes DG. I think DG stood for Drop Goal, but, you know. And it ran in a New Zealand Cup down in, I think, Addington, is it, in Christchurch? And the horse got booed because of the backlash against John Hart by a good section of the racing crowd. Yeah, I know. Pete, welcome to the show. Good morning to you.
1: Morning, Michael. You're in good company, isn't it? Winston Churchill and Theodore Roosevelt and all Bernard Shaw, they were all eugenists, weren't they? So you're in good company.
0: Well, listen,
1: crazy.
0: No, listen, no, it's not crazy, is it? I mean, why would you let inferior people who are clearly going to cause you all sorts of problems in the future with their progeny to actually be incentivized through the welfare system to have more children? That doesn't make any sense to me.
1: I think they used it, the words feeble-minded. I'm thinking, geez, does that mean I might be one for the chop? I'm a little bit feeble-minded, perhaps. Like anyone who's a bit feeble-minded.
0: You're never going to get it, mate. You can have a go all you like at the Nazi comparisons, but the moment that you give the mongrel mob, Black Power, and a whole series of other power people and all their associates the ability to breed and you subsidise them to do so, I'm sorry, which is crazier? Getting them to have the slip or letting them breed?
1: Well, I was talking about the supermarkets and Ray called up and was talking about how you know, people would get tax back and things like that. We already do that redistribution through family, you know, family benefits and working for families. Like, it's just another system which would cost us more, you know what I mean? It's like, families who go and get groceries of the lower income will all probably already be signed up for working families and get money anyway to help. So you need another system for another system. Like, I agree with what you're saying. What a great idea to win some votes, you know, make people feel happy for a few years until the real costs come out, the costs of buildings, the costs of loss of taxes for other companies. You know, because if you subsidise something, then someone else loses, right? Don't they?
0: Yeah.
1: And so whoever's selling the bread, does, and now they're not selling it because they lose money. They're not going to make the money on tax, so they don't pay taxes. So the state, but the state doesn't have money. The state has to take it off someone to redistribute it. So I totally agree with you, but at the end of the day, 4 or 5 years down the road, it'll be a huge blowout and just nonsense as far as I'm concerned.
0: It's not the point, though, is it? Well, I mean, you know,
1: no.
0: At the end of the day, yeah.
1: Yeah,
0: I mean, in
1: the
0: terms of
1: to win the election.
0: Exactly. If politics is about perception, then they've just, that's a good perception creator. Pete, thank you always. Nice to talk to you. What do you think at home? Have a look tonight at John Allen's performance at the Mirai, says Greg. Yes, I understand that. A very angry chief ombudsman, John Allen, who I used to debate against, and was in his best debate mode in actual fact, is chief ombudsman in New Zealand. He was appointed, just to let you know, by this government. Again, strange appointment, just can I say. But he made a speech at the Koronahana on Friday afternoon, I think it was. Koronahana is just Maori word for coronation. We'll be talking more about that, in which he just tore into the government in a big way. So as I understand, that caused a bit of a sensation. But he went into serious histrionic mode too, just quietly. So I think Sean's trying to get him on the show tomorrow. He won't front. Good luck, Isabella. But he won't front. You watch. He'll talk to the coroner, Nahana, but he's liberal left Labour. John Allen, weird, strange appointment. Yet again, another stuff up by the National Party when it comes to appointing the wrong people to the right positions. but there'll be no show. No show at all of getting him on the platform tomorrow. You go for your life. But he'll turn up on the Marae and have a go at the government, but he won't front up to the media that he doesn't like. And I imagine the platform will be top of that list. There you go. All right, now, what else are we going to have? Now, let's have a look. In regards to you stop the low life from breeding, wouldn't we lose about 800,000 population, says Murray? I don't know. I don't know if it'd be that extensive. I just think gang membership should be an automatic sterilisation aspect, shouldn't it, really? Gang association. There you are. Boy, if you stop them breeding. And can you imagine, seriously, just imagine, don't imagine, because you don't need to. The opposite reality is this. Those members of Maori gangs, mostly Maori, but also Pacific Island gangs as well, and the occasional feral white too, well, not so occasional, are having children. Now, I'm just going to ask you this most obvious and basic of questions. How do you expect the kids to turn out in that environment? Now, just asking. Now you tell me that I'm the extremist. It's 3:12.
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11: In this update, hints that an announcement's coming today on National's replacement for a bed tax. Finance spokesperson Nicola Willis has confirmed the international visitor levy will be used instead. Meanwhile, a slump for Labour in the latest Harold Motu research poll of polls, which puts the party at just under 28% support. The most recent model has National at just over 30%, New Zealand First and the Greens each on just over 11%, and ACT on 7.5%. Political reporter Troy Matich has more.
12: The model predicts Opportunity will easily enter Parliament, sitting on 8%. Yesterday's Taxpayers Union Courier poll had the party dipping under the 5% threshold. The poll of polls predicts a roughly 47% probability the coalition could again form a government and a 41% chance of a left bloc win.
11: The Ministry of Social Development is citing an admin error after it told thousands of people struggling with hunger that food was not an essential need. Documents released to TVNZ show MSD has routinely used that reasoning to decline special needs grant applications for help with food over the past 6 years. A Northland leader warns New Zealand must act now on the threat posed by fentanyl to prevent a crisis similar to that in North America. Otangarei Trust Chief Executive Martin Kaipor has told the Northern Advocate education will be critical to stop the drug taking hold as meth has. That's news.
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13: Listen, the other thing that really annoyed me and I wanted to talk about was Marmite sandwiches. My mother made my school lunches, Josh. My mother was a typical mother. We lived in a state house in Whanganui. My father was a school teacher. He used to ride his bike to school because we didn't have a car. Oh, yeah. No car. We had no car. Walk everywhere. And school teachers weren't paid much in those days. They got a huge pay rise, salary rise, I think at late 60s, early 70s, but they weren't paid much. My mother had four of us, three and under, and she didn't work, all right, because women didn't work. No wonder she ended up on Valium and suffering suburban neurosis like everybody else around her. Anyhow, cut a long story short, she made lunch for us every day, end up in a brown paper bag and with greaseproof paper surrounding it, and it would be sandwiches, it would be a piece of home cooking, which incredibly my mother did, and then it would be a piece of fruit, whatever the piece of fruit might be. I quite liked it when it was apple season, and those days they didn't have cool stores, so there were seasons. You might get a banana, you might get an orange. I wasn't all that keen on those. For some strange reason, my mother went through a tamarillo phase. No, I know. Boy, that found its way to the rubbish. But that's what we got, Josh. Now, as we got older, we went from having two sandwiches, so cut in half. By the time I got to intermediate, I guess, and certainly by high school, I was having three sandwiches, Josh, you know, cut in half, so you got six half sandwiches, you know what I mean? And sooner or later, my mother, I think at about when I became 14 or 15, said, you make your own lunch. And that was fine because, boy, I was over it after 10 years of my mother making me lunch. Now, I remember that on occasions, my mother actually tried to get quite inventive. It took me forever to get her to make me a sandwich of canned spaghetti. What is canned spaghetti? Listen, I loved it. I saw some kid had it at school and I went, oh, what would that taste like? The answer is, it tastes magnificent. Loved it. Eggs? For my mother, curried eggs. So I would open my school bag and, ugh, Laws, oh God, you've been crapped in your pants. No, it's my curried egg sandwiches. But yes, oddly enough, I have as well. But it was covered up by the curried egg sandwiches. Oh, I love those days. And then she'd do, oh God, we had walnuts and raisins. So she'd put walnut and raisins. And frankly, those two things might belong together when you've had one too many beers, but quite frankly, at 12:30 on the primary school playground, I didn't. But then I'd get the Marmite. I'd get the Marmite sandwich. Sometimes the Marmite would appear with a little bit of lettuce. Sometimes the Marmite would appear with a little bit of cheese. And there wasn't real cheese in those days. You got that plastic Chesdale crap. You got a block and you sliced it yourself in those days. Yeah. Believe it or not, people could actually use their hands in those days without it being put individually wrapped a block into what? 100 different slices. People just slice the block themselves. Anyhow, I'm sorry. I didn't realise until the last 24, 48 hours, Josh, that I lived a seriously deprived life. Because the plethora of criticism, anything from nutritionists to school principals to the opposition to everybody to Radio New Zealand announcers and TVNZ commentators, that somehow a Marmite sandwich and an apple is some sort of offence to not just New Zealand's culinary tradition, but also it's a form of child abuse, giving your child that for lunch. I didn't realise that. My entire generation, Josh, who seem to have lived quite well, thanks very much, and our ages are increasing, we seem to have done quite well with it for ourselves, a general generation, I have to say. We could go back and claim some form of, oh, I don't know, historic abuse, couldn't we? My mother gave me Marmite sandwiches for 10 years.
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0: Okay, just more on that poll from Taxpayer Union Courier poll. A lot of people take this one very seriously because it tends over time to be the most accurate of all of the polling. But even within it, there seem to be, and I'm just going to put this out there now, the polls are looking, I won't say screwy because that's overemphasizing it, but the polls are coming up with internal self-contradictions. Can I give an example of that? For example, New Zealand First party vote, 8.4%, okay? Yes, but Winston Peters has gone up as preferred Prime Minister, just as an example of this, to 10.7%. 10.7% Winston Peters as Prime Minister, 8.4% New Zealand First Party support. That's a massive difference between those two numbers. And you would assume that anybody who's going to thinks that Winston Peters should be the Prime Minister of this country would automatically, therefore, vote for New Zealand First. I mean, the correlation's exact. Ditto, although I'm sure this is true, David Seymour has gone up from 3% to 7.8%. No, so he's gone up from, yeah, that's right. He's gone up 4 points. And that's probably, they've done some very good promotion, marketing, campaigning. But David Seymour's reaped the reward. And Chloe Swarbrick is up 2.2 points to 7%. Why do I say that? Here we go. Preferred Prime Minister. And it's always a good indicator of whether or not your leaders are getting cut through or they're not. And that's why the preferred Prime Minister's there. Taxpayer Union poll, I think, are one of the very few that play this game, apart from the One News Variant poll. Here it goes. So just remember these numbers. Winston Peters, 10.7. David Seymour, 7.8. Chloe Swarbrick, 7. All right. So these are preferred Prime Minister ratings. All right. Now, if you add all that up, you get to over 25%. Now, admittedly, that's not, you know, startling, but just remember that number. Third-party leaders. Prime Minister Christopher Luxon is down 2 points in this poll to 21%. Not a good rating for a established Prime Minister, but, you know, it's there. 21%. It's below the three party leaders combined, but it's 21%. It's not five. Here's the big one. Chris Hipkins is down 3 points to 16.9%. And Labour is also down in this poll. So down by 2 points to 25.9% in this poll. Now, what does that show? It shows that Labour's policy, which is let's say nothing and let the centre-right lose the election, is not working, and that if you are thinking that your vote's going to the Greens in particular, if you're a Labour Party supporter, or it's ending up in the Opportunity Party, some combination thereof. But also that their leader has got no impact either. I know the National Party at 29% in the polls. That's bad, all right? But it's also really bad that Labour's 26% in the polls and that their leader has, since the start of this year, dropped almost 10 points as preferred Prime Minister. National and Labour strategists will be looking at this latest poll. They take this one pretty seriously, I can tell you, unlike the Roy Morgan ones. They take this one pretty seriously and they'll be looking at that poll and going, bugger. National, because they've spent an awful lot of money in the last month at getting their message out. Labour, because they've spent nothing on the basis of, oh, this is all right, say nothing, guys, and just let the government lose. And they'll both be going, this isn't working. So it'll be an interesting beehive, an interesting, third floor of Parliament buildings this morning as that poll came out. And Damien says, Michael, I'm sorry, this is a bit off topic, but Jesus. Oh, okay. The Lord has made an intention. No, I've just watched Winnie's interview on Ryan Bridges. Bridges asked Winston twice, I quote, if there was a war in the Pacific, what side would we be on, China or the USA? What the F? How insulting can a journo be on its fellow countrymen and women? I'm dumbfounded, says Damien. Yes, well. Michael, I think you're being a bit hard on Maori rebreeding. What about Gora Maimati, says Grant. Actually, I wasn't being hard on Maori rebreeding, Grant. You didn't listen to me. I was talking about Te Pāti Maori, and I was talking about Maori gangs. Just so I know. And Michael, I've just watched John Allen's rant on Marae. It was almost stroke material. How can a chief ombudsman get away with that sort of speech in a democratic society, says Mark. Well, somebody who might also have been looking and would have been looking at that particular speech is our next guest. I'm delighted to have him on the platform this afternoon because it's not something that I think mainstream New Zealanders have had a lot of experience with, and this is the Koronaihana or coronation. It's becoming a yearly celebration of the coronation of the Maori Queen. It's a week-long celebration, which was all of last week, I think, an anniversary of the Maori monarch's ascension and coronation. And Kingitanga spokesperson Rahui Papa joins us now. Rahui, it's an absolute pleasure to have you on the show. Thank you so much for joining us this afternoon.
1: Kia ora, Michael. Ngā mihi.
0: Listen, mate, first of all, can you explain to all of our listeners, please, the Maori Queen? Is she the Queen of all Maori or just the Queen of Kingitanga?
1: So Kingitanga, so 2 years ago, Michael, Kingitu Heitia passed away, and all iwi had an opportunity to select. So Waikato, Maniapoto, the Tainui Confederation, we don't have a say in who will be the next monarch. That's for all of the other iwi, and all of the other iwi from the north to the south combined at Turangawaewae and selected Te Riki Nui Queenie Ngā Wai Honoi Te Pō as the head of the Kingitanga and the Māori monarch. So, there are, just with everybody, there are a whole number of opinions out there, but that's the sort of mandate that Te Riki Nui has.
0: So you're saying that from Ngā Pui to Ngāi Tahu, they had a direct role in the selection of Te Queenie. Is it right?
1: Yeah, very much so. So there were more than 84 iwi that were represented in the hui. There were some of the elders and some of the young ones that were there, and it was a unanimous selection of Te Riki Nui Queenie Ngā Wai Honoi Te Pō.
0: So it'd be fair to say, because that's quite a revelation to me, because I've always seen the Maori Queen as very much part of the King movement. Which is sort of, well, obviously the King Country, Waikato, Tainui area. But is there now, do you think, a general acceptance throughout the rest of New Zealand iwi she is their queen as well?
1: It's been like this for eight generations, Michael. So the first Māori King, King Potato, was selected at a gathering at Pukawa in Taupō by the leading chiefs of that time. And each successive monarch, although the Kingitanga is grounded within the Tainui area, Michael, the taonga belongs to all of the iwi of the country and is really looked after by the Waikato, Maniapoto, Raukawa and Hauraki confederations.
0: Right, gotcha. Can you also explain to me, Rahui, as Kingitanga spokesperson yourself, what the role of Tuku Morgan is? Because he seems to have a primary leadership role within Tainui, but I noticed he was on the Pai Pai welcoming folk in and giving them a bit of a challenge as well. Has he got a prominent leadership role within the movement?
1: Tuku has been a long-standing spokesperson for within the Kingitanga. He's grown up within the Kingitanga, but his particular role this week has been as the chair of Te Arataura of the governance, the executive governance arm of Waikato Tainui. Now, there is a little bit of a difference between Waikato Tainui and the Kingitanga, but they're very, very much intertwined in some ways, shapes or forms. So Tuku leads the sort of political response of Waikato Tainui, and as the executive chair, calls those matters into consideration.
0: Now, Te Arakanui Queenie, she made a speech, I think, on Friday from memory, at which
1: Saturday
0: she
1: morning,
0: said,
1: yep.
0: Saturday morning, sorry, my apologies, at which she urged Māori people to move on from the legacy of Raupatu to a future of Rauora. What did she mean by that?
1: So Te Reki Nui has been a product. So she was born just after the first settlement that was signed by her grandmother. She saw, though, the pain, the mamai, the pain and the consternation, really, of the old people. And what she doesn't want is for that to be bequeathed to the tamariki and the mokopuna. So moving away from the mentality, and it's really a mind shift, Michael. So it's a mind shift from the deep, dark days of oppression, of language extinguishment, of all of those things, into an era where we take the destiny of our people into our own hands. And so that's rauora, that's revitalization, that's looking for solutions within us and not being so reliant on external aspects, including government. We will work with governments, but not to be so reliant that we are not forging the pathways of success for ourselves.
0: So it's really a pathway of independence, and I'm not suggesting constitutional independence. I'm saying the concept of Māori, we need to look after ourselves. We can't keep expecting the government to look after us. Is that right?
1: Yeah, very much so. So it was about individual families as well, taking the strategic sort of well-being of themselves into their own hands and forging those strategies and making those pathways. And so from the family unit to the hapū unit, from the hapū unit to the iwi unit, and from the iwi unit to Māoridom. Because there are going to be some wonderful examples, I think, with the Māori economy, for example, with the Māori strategic health priorities going forward in the next wee while, that actually we can reduce the reliance on government, work with them under the principles of partnership of Te Tiriti or Waitangi, but actually move on a pathway that we determine and of self-determination. So it's not about constitutional independence, it's about self-determining the pathway for ourselves.
0: I'm interested in the idea of Te Kwini as a political leader, if you like. I read her speech, and the thing that strikes me about this is that she seems to be positioning herself as above the political fray to a large extent, not casting favour or fear upon any party necessarily. Is that how you read it as well?
1: Yeah, very much so. So the Kingitanga traditionally has been apolitical, and working with ever since the 1880s, where King Tawhiao struck up a real accord with the Prime Minister and the Legislative Council of the time. And so really working through that, the Kingitanga has been apolitical, that we will work with anyone that will further, really, the aspirations and goals of the social consequence, of the cultural consequence of the people. And we will work with anyone, including this government, but including also international aspects, as Te Ariki Nui has moved across the world, has met with King Charles, has met with the Shaker of Dubai, has opened the Indigenous Economic Conference in Canada, for example. So a lot of those friends will come from the four corners of the globe, not necessarily just out of Wellington.
0: There's been, as you know, over the last 3 years, a fair bit of foment within Māoridom in toto to do with government policies of the day. Was there anything within these celebrations that, and obviously there were the critics of government policy to do with that, including the chief ombudsman, I have to say, on Friday afternoon. I'm interested, though, is a lot of this theatre? What's the key aspect of the week from your point of view that you want the rest of New Zealand, not necessarily those who were there at the marae, but the rest of, and say, non-Māori New Zealanders to pick up from last week's celebrations?
1: My key takeaways, if I could put it that way, Michael, was the camaraderie around Māoridom. It was the opportunity for Māoridom to come together, but it was an opportunity really to face any and all issues that are coming in front of us. For example, just over the last wee while has been the PC1 change. In the 1995 settlement,
0: oh, that's
1: and
0: the plan
1: in the Waikato River
0: about.
1: Settlement.
0: Is that right? Sorry, that's the plan change.
1: The plan change, yes, sorry.
0: Yeah.
1: That's the environmental plan change that takes away, in our view, some of the settlement mechanisms that were negotiated in 1995 by Sir Robert Mahuta, and then in 2010 by Tuku and Lady Reiha Mahuta. We think that there's some unpicking of those settlements even after all of these years. And so it was an opportunity to say to the government, we're not happy about some of the stuff that's happening. We had Justin Tipa, the chair of Ngāi Tahu from the South Island, reiterating some of those messaging around the environmental aspects, the social aspects. We had the chief ombudsman, John Allen, who gave a perspective. We had Dr. Ganesh Nana, who gave a health-type perspective. And then, of course, we had Tuku, who laid down some very pointed challenges. All of that is to be able to say to the government, and not just the government, to all of the parliamentarians as they work towards their manifestos into prospective governments, that these are some of the things that are on the top of the mind of these communities, including with John and Ganesh, including some tangata tiriti perspectives that they wanted to share.
0: Okay. If I was to look at Kingitanga and the events of the last week, I would assume that the politics of the Māori or Kingitanga tend to lean towards the left. Would that be an inappropriate observation?
1: No, I think that was quite clearly sort of outlined by Tuku. But I think there's more to it than that. I think because there has been some good stuff, like housing programs that a number of iwi have been working with the government, like for example, climate resilience around in some areas there. It hasn't been all doom and gloom. It's just that the scorecard tells me that there is more anxiousness amongst iwi than there are celebration. I think that you could absolutely make that point. But we have been at odds with any government that has been sitting under any colour. And so there have been good things, but there have also been the terse times that we've had to talk with any government, whether they're left or right or down the middle.
0: Is it the intent of the Kingitanga movement and of the Māori Queen to eventually have some sort of, if you like, co-governance constitutional relationship for New Zealand?
1: Yeah, I don't know. That's a constitutional, how long is a piece of string? That's going to be a very, very long conversation. What we're expecting is that if there is a change to the constitutionality of New Zealand, then where does that put the principles of Te Tiriti or Waitangi, and how can those be elevated to a similar or higher degree within the constitutional arrangements of this country? Whether that is reflected...

0: News on the platform.
1: In this update, a range of health challenges are front of mind for politicians going into the election. Representatives from across the political spectrum outlined their areas of focus at a Business NZ Health Forum in Auckland last night. Labour's Aisha Verrills focused on primary care and wants to make it just as easy for Pharmac to fund vaccines as new drugs.
2: Labour will solve that problem to make sure that the playing field within Pharmac is fair for vaccines.
1: New Zealand First, Casey Costello, says aged care reform is her top priority, with growing demand putting pressure on services.
3: We need to fix the system that will allow people to stay well longer.
1: Meanwhile, hints of an announcement today on National's replacement for a bed tax. The party's ditched the idea of a bed tax, causing dismay from Queenstown and Auckland's mayors, who claim the government already made a commitment to explore it. Nicola Willis has confirmed the international visitor levy will be used instead.
4: We do think the international visitor levy is the correct place to go to make sure that local councils can get more revenue to fund the extra costs associated with tourism.
1: And a slump for Labour in the latest Harold Motu research poll of polls, which puts the party at just under 28% support. The most recent model has National on just over 30%, New Zealand First and the Greens each on just over 11%, and ACT on 7.5%. The model predicts opportunity will easily enter Parliament, sitting on 8%, after missing out in yesterday's Taxpayers' Courier poll. The poll of polls predicts a roughly 47% probability that the coalition could again form a government and a 41% chance of a left bloc wing. A surge in KiwiSaver hardship withdrawals is showing no signs of letting up. Latest inland revenue data shows financial hardship withdrawals have been outpacing those for first homes since 2022. Just over 5,000 hardship withdrawals were made in July this year, compared to about 4,600 for first homes. That's news.
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1: In sport, Springboks coach Rassie Erasmus has adjusted his team as they look to turn a 2-1 lead into a series victory against the All Blacks on Sunday. Elliot Smith reports.
5: Orne Vandenberg comes in at half-back, switching places with Kobus Reinach, who drops to the bench, while at full-back, Damien Willemser, who missed the third test through injury, returns, replacing Cheslin Colby, who drops out of the 23 with a broken jaw. Just the two changes, as again, Rassie Erasmus rolls out his big guns to try and take out the series in Baltimore. In Washington, D.C., with the All Blacks, Elliot Smith.
1: Formula One driver Liam Lawson will get a third straight chance to race for Red Bull, this time in Spain on Monday morning, as Isaac Adjar keeps recovering from his wrist injury. That's sport. I'm Jodie Gill.
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0: The Right Honourable Winston Peters, leader of New Zealand First, invites you and your family to his public meeting in Takapuna on Sunday the 13th of September. 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Authorised by H. Howard Knight, Makino Road Fielding.
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7: Now, I know we're getting out to some people, but we do have a glitch in the system that we're working hard to fix, so we're going to box on. Go to TuneIn. The TuneIn isn't working. All right, thank you. Justin kicked in for ads, was silent before this. I'm listening through TuneIn app and website aren't working. Oh, you're listening through TuneIn. Complete silence on app using sound only on Samsung phones. Can watch and hear on YouTube feed on app only. Someone says, this is on the John Johansson appointment. I didn't see the Sweden job advertised anywhere. Happy to have calls on this. 0800 332 283. Sounds like jobs for the boys. His relationship with Peters should disqualify him. Okay, you say... Okay, disqualification. Yes, I am in the office today. Trouble at Millshaw? No, just occasionally. It's quite technical what we do. I'd love a call, though. 0800 332 283.

0: is the number to call. Back up and running now. Okay, Sean, that's all good. Now back on. Okay, now we're going to have all these texts saying we're back on. Thank God. And thank you for listening. And thank you, actually, for giving a toss that whether or not we are on here. That tells us we're doing something right. Oh, it's working now, Maddie. It's come back. Oh, because see, someone pushed a button overnight that they shouldn't have or something went. Good. Okay. We are live back online. Okay, that's good. Well, that's... Oh, my God, that's only 20 minutes. And the ads were always working. That's good. Sean, on the subject of jobs for the boys, I'm incandescent about Nick Blakely and Brian Roach writing off $4 million. I've had ACC debt collectors chasing me for overdue fees I wasn't aware of, but I'm paying it off. Yesterday, they advised of setting up a payment plan for $4.20. What about the $4 million, says Gail. Yes, it does seem there's rules for me and rules for thee, doesn't it? That was odd. That was odd, that silence. But we will check it out. Shawnee, it's funny how things go around. If I remember right, John Allen as Secretary of MFAT widened the scope of people for ambassador positions to include non-career diplomats. This caused a bunch of people leaving MFAT. It also allowed a method of moving those with the correct political views to be moved in. The disproportionate number of Maori is quite impressive, says Tony. Well, see, this is interesting. What do you need to be a diplomat? Well, it used to be the Foreign Service in New Zealand. And I'm sure, actually, that John Johansson, as a professor would or doctor, would meet this. You used to have incredibly good university marks to become a diplomat in New Zealand. The Foreign Service was the best of the best. They were plum jobs, and they are plum jobs, and you get incredible postings, come with incredible allowances and the stuff, and you get to live overseas, and you live in very rare air. And I'm not saying that John Johansson isn't qualified for this job in Sweden. He may have a knowledge of Sweden that is superior to anyone else who could have applied for the job. Or it could be that Winston said, oh, you've done good work, mate. I always told you I'd take care of you. Here you go. Where is the capital of Sweden? Is it Oslo or is that Norway? Oslo's Norway, I think. The capital of Sweden. Go and find out. I've got no idea. My mind's drawn a blank. Lynn, I was not late for work. I was not late for work.
1: Stockholm.
0: Oh, Stockholm, of course. Stockholm syndrome. Stockholm syndrome. Stockholm is the capital of Sweden. Now, what's Stockholm famous for? Is that, well, it's famous for Stockholm syndrome. Are the Nobel Peace, are they Norway, the Nobel Peace Prizes? I'm a bit vague when we get up into the Nordic states. Sean, I called. Nobody answered. Oh, Damien, ring back then on 0800 332 283. So, look, I don't know. We all know what the Johansson appointment looks like. And if it looks like that, that's probably what it is. It probably is jobs for the boys. It's a bauble of office for years of very, very, very loyal service by John Johansson. Very loyal, loyal service. The only ugly people in Sweden are tourists, says Tony. Have you ever been there, Tony? Hopefully Liam Lawson doesn't get stitched up again by Red Bull in Madrid this weekend. I've been following that, as I am wont to do, to follow Liam Lawson. Look, he did okay. It was actually his worst finish of the year. But there you go. It's a tough old game. Could I also just say, I often use or have been using Grok, which is my resident AI on my phone. And I've just realised Grok is now telling me, oh, you're almost out of Grok. So they sucked me in for a month where I could use it, or a couple of months, and now they've put a limit on and they want me to pay. I am amazed at how often Grok is wrong. And I often ask Grok to tell me what the results were of Grand Prix. Right? Who finished? Where did Liam Lawson finish? The number of times they just get it completely wrong, or they get the event wrong or the day of the event wrong, is remarkable. And Grok, I'm not paying you any money to ask you questions and you to answer in your all awful, annoying voices, because you get it wrong so often. You know, I'd be better off throwing a dart at a dartboard with an answer on it half the time. So everyone says AI is going to change the world. Well, it's just going to make the world dumber from what I've experienced with Grok. Sean, you were out for a lot of people. Why not recap what you're talking about? Okay, what I was talking about was we got a letter from the... That's a good idea too, by the way, listener. Thank you for that text. We got a letter from the real estate authority saying, rack off if you want to ask. We're not giving you an interview to explain why we are still witch-hunting Janet Dixon and are not being reasonable Kiwis. They basically told us to get lost. And I'm now saying, in case you didn't know, Dr. John Johansson, who is senior political advisor, bagman for Winston Peters, has, lo and behold, got a job as New Zealand's ambassador to Sweden, which is very nice for him, and raises the possibility that it's jobs for the boys and a little bit corrupt. Sean, my father is Swedish, therefore I am Swedish. My great-great-great-great-great-grandmother was Maori, therefore I'm Maori. I don't know what the hell you're on about with that text. What about all the jobs for the boys given by Labor? Yeah, that's true. I mean, if this is a job for the boy, what is Grant Robertson as Vice-Chancellor of Otago University? Sean, Stockholm style is a thing, understated but classy appearance and dress. Thank you, Graham. Thank you, Graham. Sean, the only diplomat I knew was Bill Crow and also a businessman in Wellington. Those were the days, says Grant. I do know who you're talking about and what context. Sean, download the F1 app. It has heaps of information plus times for races and practices, etc. in New Zealand time. Thank you. Sean, AI doesn't need to be correct. It just needs to reply with confidence. It is wrong so often, Grok. Grok is a moron. Try asking Grok if a cross-dressing man was born a man. It's hilarious how spastic it can get if you argue with it. Well, it just says, when I say to it, you've got that wrong, it just says, yeah, I'm sorry, I'll try again better in future. And I just say, you're useless. This really, you're not intelligent. Oh, well, I'm only as good as my programming. Well, then you're not very good. I use ChatGPT for study, generating recipes to my own taste as my personal trainer for the gym. It's great, and I have noticed very few errors, says Kirsten. Interesting your comments on Grok. I'm starting to get impression the AI's ability has been overplayed. Sam, I agree. AI is like Y2K. A lot of people running around giving TED Talks thinking they are masters of the frickin' universe. Someone said, don't forget Trevor Mallard. That's right, who, of course, went to Dublin after being the most appalling speaker we'd had for a long time during the protests. And Winston took years to recall him. He didn't actually fire him like he said he would, Mr. Peters. So, yes, Mr. Peters, you're on slightly, I hate to use the word hypocrite, but if the cap fits, wear it. Sean, it's amazing how many people take what AI says as gospel. Yes, it is making us more stupid. Well, it's artificial guesswork. Use Grok from inside the X app and it won't run out. Ah, thank you, Maddie. Thank you, Maddie. Sean, listening to the platform is like Stockholm Syndrome. Tony from Nelson. Sean, Stockholm, no sun, and a notorious royal massacre. Been there, a lot of high people usually driving Ubers. Oh, are they all druggies, are they? He's good. This is someone who knows what they're talking about. Ex-Foreign Service MFAT staffer here. The barbarians moved into the Foreign Ministry in the 1990s, says Neil. Sean, trim the fat. These diplomats are on the gravy train along with loads of public servants. BS. Yes, I have been there, says Tony. It's an amazing place in midsummer. It sounds like Wellington. You can't beat it on a good day. After the break, David Kerman from the New Zealand Israel Institute on Kneecap, these moronic Irish musicians who we seem to be happy to let into the country. Right now, it's news time.
1: News on the platform. In this update, the oil and gas industry is welcoming the first loans from the government's $200 million gas security fund. It's investing $23.5 million into two projects in Taranaki run by Todd Energy, including drilling a new well and accessing deeper gas at existing fields. Energy Resources Aotearoa CEO John Carnegie says New Zealand has spent years talking about the gas supply problem and we're now coming up with ways to address it. But Labor leader Chris Hipkins is unhappy, calling it a last-minute investment. He says it's being allocated too close to an election.
2: We're now in the three-month period of restraint where governments shouldn't be signing up to contracts that will bind the hands of a future government.
1: A German far-right party's success in a state election is sending political shockwaves around the nation. Preliminary results show the AfD fell three seats short of an outright majority in Saxony-Anhalt with 43.8% of the vote. It's now seeking support from other parties or individuals in order to govern, which would make it the first far-right party to govern a German state since World War II. German Chancellor Friedrich Merz, as translated by Sky News, says the result came as a shock.
3: But with yesterday, not only has something changed in Saxony-Anhalt, but in all of Germany, and this election result will have consequences.
1: Northbound traffic on Auckland's northern motorway is being diverted at the Otiha Valley off-ramp this morning after a two-vehicle crash. A truck and trailer unit and a bus have crashed and one person has minor injuries. That's news.
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1: In sport, Formula One driver Liam Lawson has been handed the keys to a Red Bull again, this time for the Spanish Grand Prix on Monday morning. This is his third consecutive opportunity warming Isaac Udge's seat as the latter continues recovering from a wrist injury. Blackcaps batter Mark Chapman's understood to want out of his New Zealand Cricket Central contract in favour of taking up an overseas T20 deal. The Herald reports the 32-year-old intends to sign a casual playing agreement with the national body so he can join a side in Australia's Big Bash League. The North Harbour NPC rugby side are trying to bundle an unprecedented bout of flu into touch. They beat Northland on Sunday despite being forced into 16 personnel and positional changes due to illness. That's sport. I'm Jodie Gill.
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6: Northland, Auckland, Coromandel and Bay of Plenty. A few showers, mainly about Northland, with cloudy periods elsewhere, becoming fine later this morning. In the west, from Waikato to Wellington, including the central high country, a fine day apart from some areas of morning cloud. Gisborne, Hawke's Bay and Wairarapa, cloudy periods, a few showers clearing this afternoon. Marlborough, Nelson and Buller, partly cloudy, a few showers mainly about the ranges. Grey, Westland and Fieldland, a few showers, more widespread about Fieldland for a time this morning, becoming fine in Fieldland towards midday and elsewhere in the evening. Canterbury, Otago and Southland, areas of high cloud and morning frost, then fine. However, areas of cloud returning this evening. The Chatham Islands, mostly cloudy.
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0: All right, you're on the platform and we seem to have solved all our technical difficulties this morning, and indeed they are, because our next guest, I can see, as sharp as anything by video link, David Cumin from the Israel Institute of New Zealand. David, lovely to have you with us again. Good morning to you.
7: Good morning, Sean. How are you?
0: Very well, thanks. Our boy musicians. Musicians having opinions on politics. It's all over the place at the moment. And let's just put aside Oasis and this moron Macklemore, who seems to be upsetting the significant American Jewish population by chanting Free, Free Palestine in the run-up act to Oasis concerts. Let's talk about NECAP, the charmingly named Northern Irish hip-hop band who are coming to New Zealand. I raised this yesterday. I've talked to the minister's office about it. I know that Winston Peters is upset about it, but it seems they've been given a special dispensation to come here, David. Is that your understanding?
7: Yeah, that's what I've read as well. And it should be known that both NECAP and Macklemore that you referenced earlier have a long history of outrageous comments. So it's not like anyone is unaware of these things.
0: All right. In the case of NECAP, they've been to New Zealand before, is that right?
7: Actually, I'm not sure.
0: Yeah.
7: They might have been. I'm not sure about that.
0: Okay, but they've been banned from Hungary, we understand. What for?
7: Well, they've been, because of their support for terror groups, Hamas and Hezbollah, they made some supportive comments at at one of their concerts. And they also said, kill your local MP and kill your landlord at various other concerts. So they're not my kind of people. I would condemn them quite strongly. And it's been pleasing to see some of that. I know Winston has, I know that Simon Court of ACT has, some of our leaders have stood up and actually said what these guys are saying is rubbish.
0: All right.
7: They haven't been challenged by media yet, though.
0: No, well, not mainstream media. Hungary. Okay, so they've been banned from Hungary. I understand also unable or one of their members banned or refused entry to Canada.
7: Yeah, and Poland, I think.
0: And Poland as well, okay. And charged, I think, with supporting terrorism, but got off on a technicality. Now, that in the UK or in the US that happened?
7: No, it was the UK.
0: All right, and they got off on a technicality. That case never went to trial.
7: That's
0: all right. All right. So, look, I think we could probably take that as a general pattern of behaviour that suggests they're not nice people and they are, well, either anti-Semitic or terrorist-supporting or Jew-hating. Would that be fair?
7: Yeah, they're vile people. They're absolutely vile people, and what they've said is vile, and it should be condemned. Mm. Absolutely.
0: Someone said to me, vile in the way that Johnny Rotten and the Sex Pistols were, that it's all part of the act, David, that we've got to see it in the milieu of artistic expression, and it might not be that serious. I don't tend to agree with that, but could you see how someone could put forward that argument?
7: Oh, I totally see how someone could put forward that argument, and I'm very sympathetic to it. I just wish that the people who are putting forward that argument or not condemning them or even supporting them weren't also, on the other hand, trying to push hate speech laws in our country and shut down other speakers that they don't like. And it's the hypocrisy and the double standards that really rubs me the wrong way. When our Green MPs want hate speech laws to shut down people they don't like, who are also vile, by the way, and yet on these people coming who have supported terrorism and said, kill your local MP, they suddenly go a little bit quiet.
0: Yeah, all right. And I think that's fair enough. You're also a free speech advocate, by David.
7: I am, yeah. Liberal Western democratic values are very close to my heart.
0: And strangely enough, one of the venues they're going to perform at next year is a venue that was going to host Lauren Southern, believe it or not. Why not let them come and feel free to exercise your freedom of speech to criticise their abhorrent views?
7: I think so. And I'm old enough to remember 2004 when Keith Locke said that David Irving, the infamous Holocaust denier, should be allowed to come into New Zealand and his views are vile and repugnant and no one should turn up to his event or take him seriously. Those days of principled politicians who could rub two brain cells together is lacking on one side of our political spectrum at the moment. That's what really rubs me the wrong way.
0: All right. So, David, what would the Institute want to happen? That they can come here and people can express their opinion? Or do you think that the government should withdraw? My understanding, the minister wasn't involved. This dispensation they've given, because they actually do not meet the criteria to be allowed to come here at the moment. We have met the rules for them.
7: That's also a technicality, I think. And on balance, it's probably not a bad thing. It's probably the best of the worst scenarios that they be allowed here. And then they are roundly condemned, asked the hard questions. People know what they've said, because otherwise it's just about the controversy of them coming and they get to play into, we're just supporting Palestinians. Well, you're not. You've supported terror groups openly. You've said, kill your local MP and kill your local landlord. And whether that's artistic expression or not, the people who are wanting hate speech laws or any decent person should be condemning it. And they should be asked the hard questions and hopefully In my ideal world, no one would turn up to their event.
0: Yeah. David, a lot of people say this is kind of, well, why are we talking about a conflict half a world away, et cetera, et cetera. They might look and say there are only about 3,000 Israeli Jewish people in living in New Zealand. But I want to give you an example and talk about an example of a story, and I'm going to be very careful about how I describe it because I don't want to cause problems for the young person concerned. I was contacted by an Israeli immigrant a couple of weeks back. He is in the process, and in a few months, he and his family, who came here from Israel, will be New Zealand citizens. They've been here for 4 years. He has a son in his last year of school who sounds like he's a bright cookie, and the son volunteered to do some after-school tutoring through a religious organisation and community centre. The son was asked by one of the other young people doing this tutoring where he was from, and he said, my family's originally from Israel. And the other young person that he was volunteering with accused him of supporting genocide and starvation and baby killing. And through a series of texts that I have seen, he did his absolute best without provocation to simply say, look, you hear a lot of things about this. I'm just a person trying to live my life in New Zealand. The person he was trying to have a reasonable discussion with, a young person clearly subject to listening to bands like Kneecap, then went to the people running the program, and he was told that his unacceptable political views meant that he can no longer volunteer at this community centre. Yeah, I just watched your reaction to that. And that is the real world consequence of the sort of rhetoric and sort of hatred that seems to be abroad much around the world. And I don't, as I try and progress this story, without this young man who's concerned about his exams and you know, his reputation, I feel that there is real world consequences for people of around the debates that we are having, we have here on the platform from time to time.
7: Of course there are. And if it were any other conflict and any other dispute, and there was a continuous bombardment of one-sided propaganda and not much objectivity and thought that goes into what's reported or said or chanted, then whichever other group is being bombarded with that would suffer similarly. It's a real problem. And the hate starts small is the slogan, but what Kneecap have said is little different to what Joe Carolan of Unite Union or Chloe Swarbrick have chanted up and down our country. And we have to remember that our only 24/7 news channel free to air is Al Jazeera, funded by Qatar. And most of our news comes from other news sources that aren't always the fairest. And the United Nations has a large part to play in this. And unfortunately, we've been complicit in funding organisations that have employed terrorists and fomented hate through schools. And so, each one is a little drop, but those drops add up.
0: I saw your reactions. I told the story of this young man who's been told he can't actually volunteer to help other New Zealanders. But that's not atypical, is it?
7: I would say it's at the less typical end, thankfully, at the moment. It's a horrific story. And if that family is listening or you can send them my details, I'm happy to try and help in whichever sensible way we can. But there have been a number of incidents, both at the even more extreme end, residential family houses being graffitied, people being sent really nasty, threatening postcards and letters, and then at the more subtle end, it's the lesser type of what you're talking about, which isn't as explicit. It's just, oh, we're not going to associate with you anymore because you happen to be born in a country that we don't like the particular policies or actions of, or have imagined some evilness in, and so we're not going to associate with you. It's disgusting. It's bigotry, it's prejudice, and it It shouldn't be around in 2026 in any democratic country. And yet, here we are around the world. It's happening again.
0: All right. So as far as just back to kneecap, you say let them come and let no one go and see them, or let us express our disgust in another way.
7: Yeah, if they're going to come, they're going to play their music, and whenever there is a report on them, the report should contain the fact that they said, up Hamas, up Hezbollah, they supported terror groups, and they said, kill your local MP, kill your local landlord. These are vile, horrible...
0: But you know the mainstream media are going to let them come and will treat them like heroes. And will amplify their 200.
7: This is exactly part of the problem that we were talking about just before. And then more school kids are going to be bullied because of where they're from or who they are.
0: Yeah. It is a hard call, and I don't think there is a good outcome because there is such hate abroad. Let me also explain
7: for people that might not understand. I think the alternative is even worse, frankly. That is that there are some officials or... ministers who get to decide what people say and who comes into the country. That leads to then the suppression of information generally, and suddenly we're no longer in a liberal democratic society.
0: Yeah, as you said, a bloody hard call. David, I will get you, I will put you in touch with this family.
7: Thank you.
0: I wasn't sure how to proceed with it. If
7: I can throw out one more trite line that isn't so trite when you stop to think about it, is that all it takes to prevent evil is good people speaking up. So thank you for all your work, Sean.
0: Yeah, thank you, David. Thanks for coming on. That is David Kerman from the Israel Institute of New Zealand. That story I've been looking at for 2 weeks.

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1: 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This is a critical election year and New Zealand First has the people and the policies to put all New Zealanders first. 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
4: In reaction to that story and interview about Kneecap, what a moronic name. Sean, people like Chloe Schwalbrook and John Minto may as well put on an SS uniform to show their true colours. Shame on them, says Ian. Sean, disgusted by decision of community centre, they need outing. Please name the community centre. I've said I won't. I'm sure they know who they are. And it was that the woke other school kids who were being hard on this young man, oh, they just felt they didn't have a safe space. Oh, get lost. And can I say, having talked to this family, they came from a part of Israel that had been subject to rocket attack. They've been here for 4 years and in the process of becoming citizens. Sean, a world at war narrated by Sir Laurence Olivier, available on YouTube. Yeah, it was. Grant, it was where I first became aware of the Holocaust, was World at War, that Mum made us watch, I think, on Saturday or Sunday nights, and it gave us an education. Thong, thank you. Sean, thank you for inviting David Kerman to comment. Whenever I consider the attacks on Israel and the Jewish people encouraged by the likes of Chloe Schwabrick and Ayatollah Minto, I know that I am next in the firing line, says Neil. Sean, those Kneecap special needs artists were recently pouring praise on Tamitha Paul. That's right. The only art they'd be capable of is a crayon scribble, says Tony. I've been listening to Kneecap for a few years now. Part of the character that they play has always been violent, edgy, IRA LARPers. It's just part of their act. They've been doing this since before they jumped on the Free Palestine bandwagon. At the end of the day, if you don't like them, then don't go to their show. That's right, I won't. Freedom of speech and freedom of expression. That's right, Jesse. It's like old Hitler. That Holocaust thing, that was just part of his, you know, that was part of his vibe, wasn't it? Bit of banter. Let's kill all the Jews. Hey, Jesse, what's wrong with that? If you don't like it, don't live in Nazi Germany. Or die. Morning, Sean. Mainstream media soft interviews on Kneecap is disgusting after how much hate they've said about Israel. Goes to show what side they're on. Ireland are woke anyway. Hasn't Ireland become the wokest country in the bloody world? It really has, Ireland. I used to love Ireland and the Irish people. They have got like a national attack of virtue signalling, Ireland. Broken, attention-seeking Irishmen should be allowed to perform. They aren't a problem in New Zealand. It's the fools who pay to see them perform. That is the worry, says Graham. Jesse says, ridiculous comparison, laugh out loud. I knew you're a Nelson lad, but shout out to St. Andrews for winning. Oh, yeah, that's right, the schoolboys' first 15 title. Can we actually put down? Can you put down St. Andrews that we could get hold of the rugby coach at St. Andrews College in Christchurch? Very nice school, St. Andrews. They won the inaugural nationwide first 15 competition. And well done and good on them. And, no, Greg, I haven't heard Dom Harvey's podcast with Erica Stanford, but she's saying

0: And she's mates with, you know, Kiri Allen was just stalking her girlfriend when she got pissed and drunk in the car. She was actually stalking her girlfriend. No one mentions that. Grant, can you get Grant's number? That text at the top of the thing, that's a very kind opportunity, Grant, that you've given that family. Sean, World War II, 6 million Jews, 30 million Russians. Interesting fact. Why, Matt? Why is that interesting? Sean, remember the old health minister that went mountain biking during lockdown, David Clark? Well, this is in regards to jobs for the boys and girls. Oh, he's turned up at Otago University. Isn't that nice, Rob, for them? Bet you know kneecap members own houses and rent them out. Very good. Sean, re-kneecap, you've got that back to front. They have never been to New Zealand, but Macklemore has. He was here in May 2024. Okay, that's great. So kneecap are better people than Avi Yemeni, who was blocked from entering New Zealand. Yes, some people would say they were. Sean, is John Minto on Iran's payroll? No, they're on his payroll. He raises funds for terrorists. That's what John Minto does. And, of course, he runs a political party in New Zealand. Or his mate does, but they just cover it up. Sean, the USA Israeli embassy called Jewish settlers terrorists yesterday. And Jewish settlers could be, John, you lefty self-described lefty commie. Yep, we've had lots of people, Israeli officials on here saying what the settlers do is disgusting. Sean, as David clearly articulated, these hypocritical leftists cry if you use the wrong pronouns, yet they support kneecaps, hate speech, WTF. Sean, kneecap are Northern Irish, not Southern, with its own terrorist past. The IRA blew people's kneecaps off. That's why they call themselves kneecap. They're Catholic, they're Fenians from the North. They're not loyalists from the North. Sean, there are limits on free speech. You cannot shout fire, causing a panic in a crowded theatre. Similarly, you cannot call for mass murder at a music concert without consequences, says Damien. Sean, you two and Bruce Springsteen are just a couple of famous bands that have lost many fans for being woke. Yep. All these supporters of kneecap should reflect kneecap supports suppression of free speech by their opponents. Morons, says Graham Sharp. I heard a great voice the other joke the other day. Roger Waters, formerly of was it Pink Floyd? Roger Waters. Someone said Roger Waters went to a Jewish fortune teller and she said, "You're going to die on a Jewish holiday." And he said, "Oh, which one? Yom Kippur, blah, blah, blah." And she said, "No, any day you die will be a Jewish holiday," because he's pretty anti-Semitic too. Sean, our Ireland is coming back, Sean. The worm has turned. The IRA and the Royalists have joined forces and are recruiting folk. They've told all the illegal immigrants to get out of Ireland or else. I actually wouldn't mind going to Ireland to get a feel for what is happening there. It seems to be a very troubled place. Listen to this text. Could you please ask David if it's tiring constantly being a victim? No, but it must be tiring constantly being attacked by idiots like you. Now, someone said Hugo's Rainbow Show, currently touring New Zealand, disgusting. Can you send me some more information on that? If you know about that, we will have a look at it. And listen to this word from your Jewish sponsors. Nope. I just believe in what's right. And that's the editorial policy of this platform. Okay. Sean, the platform should not describe the German election as won by the far right. They are just a right party. Okay. Trevor Mallard has knighthood, doesn't he? Recommended by the same coalition who are going to bring him back from his cushy Ireland appointment. Former speakers of the House always get knighthoods. Can I just say, too, on the issue of John Allen's incredibly weird speech at Tūranga Waewae Marae, we did contact the Speaker's office yesterday, and, look, I'm not going to push him to... A close family member of Jerry Brownlee's has passed and he is with his family. So let's just give that a little bit of time before we talk to him. I understand the speaker's family is in mourning, so we'll just leave that be for a bit. Shaun Island seems like a very troubled place. I see what you did there. The troubles. That's right. Slow-cooked petal yum cha in Wellington. Great. I don't know what that's about. Shaun, Kneecap have definitely played in New Zealand before at the power station in Auckland 2024 or 25. Are you sure that wasn't Macklemore Lodgie? Oh, this is funny. I'll just read this before we go to the news. Just to lighten the mood. With the utmost respect, you need to get a new photo of Leo Malloy for your YouTube video thumbnail. The one you're currently using makes Leo look like the third top twin. That is good. Thank you very much indeed. Let's go to the news. It's 8 o'clock.
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2: In this update, the challenges facing our health system have politicians firing on all cylinders about the best approach to tackle them. Party representatives joined Business NZ in Auckland last night, putting forward their differing priorities. National Sam Uffendales talked up the need for private health care to sit alongside the public system to address large wait lists.
3: Making sure that proper contracts are given out to private providers so that they can invest properly.
2: The Greens' Huhana Lindens emphasised the need for better resourcing in primary and secondary care.
4: We can't ignore the shortages that are on the front line and the back office of our hospitals.
2: At least a dozen votes from one South Auckland street appear to have been fraudulently cast in last year's local elections, including one in the name of a woman who died in 2022. The legitimacy of October's Manurewa local board election has been questioned after anomalies and unusual voter turnout patterns were observed. The Herald spoken to residents of a Kainga Ora complex whose votes had been recorded despite none of them recalling receiving ballot papers or voting. The findings add weight to recent whistleblower allegations of vote rigging and ballot theft under investigation by police. More in the pipeline after the government announced the first loans from its gas security fund. It's investing $23.5 million into two projects, including drilling a new well and accessing deeper gas at existing fields. Both will be run by Todd Energy, while there are 17 other proposals sitting on the government's desk. The Ministry of Social Development is citing an admin error after it told thousands of people struggling with hunger that food was not an essential need. Documents released to TVNZ show MSD has routinely used that reasoning to decline special needs grant applications for help with food over the past 6 years. The agency told our newsroom some categories the ministry uses are relevant to certain payments but not others, and in these cases the wrong option had been selected. That's news.
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2: In sport, Springboks coach Rassie Erasmus is banking on consistency of selection as his side looks to close out a series win over the All Blacks. He's made two changes to his 23 for Baltimore on Sunday. Mornay Vandenberg starts at halfback ahead of Kobus Reinach, while Damien Willemse replaces Cheslin Kolbe and his broken jaw at fullback. Erasmus says now is not the time for experimentation as they bid to capitalise on a 2-1 lead.
5: Try and keep continuity because it's not often that you get the opportunity to try and win a series against New Zealand.
2: Fifth seed Mira Ondrejva and qualifier Kenwin Zheng have advanced to the women's quarterfinals at the US Tennis Open. Zheng claimed 7 consecutive games in the first set against Iga Swiatek after going 5-love down. That's sport. I'm Jodie Gill.
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6: Northland, Auckland, Coromandel and Bay of Plenty. A few showers, mainly about Northland, with cloudy periods elsewhere, becoming fine later this morning. In the west from Waikato to Wellington, including the central high country, a fine day apart from some morning morning cloud. Gisborne, Hawke's Bay and Wairarapa, cloudy periods. A few showers, mainly north of Wairoa, clearing this afternoon. Marlborough and Nelson, partly cloudy. Isolated showers, mainly about the ranges. Buller to Fiordland, a few showers, clearing from Fiordland towards midday and elsewhere this evening. Canterbury, Otago and Southland, areas of high cloud and morning frost, then fine. However, areas of cloud returning this evening. The Chatham Islands, mostly cloudy.
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0: Look, someone sent me, you've sent me a text saying you think you know who the young Jewish lad is who is being, no, it's not, given where you're from. No, it's a different person, but I hate to think that there are more people facing this, young people, New Zealanders facing this sort of discrimination. We are just standing by for our next guest, by the way. Sean, Israel are definitely the good guys. The Muslims are the Antichrist, says Ian. Antichrist, that's quite a severe term, isn't it? Antichrist. Oh, look, I'm going to tell you, Og is a hill near Grasmere, okay? Og, I just thought it's such a weird name, Og. I'm going down to Og. And Og is, it's a hill in Canterbury near Grasmere. It's New Zealand's shortest place name. Og is an 825 metre high hill located near Lake Grasmere. Its origin is in the Bible. Og is the kingdom of Bashan, who was slain by Moses and is indicated by two nearby hills of Gog and Magog, which are well-known biblical names. Og was said to be a giant of a man. That all sounds a bit like mumbo-jumbo to me, to be honest, but that is Og. All right. Now, here's something that we don't do as often as I'd like on the platform, talk tennis. And particularly the Opens. And I do have on my bucket list in my life to go and see every single Open. I haven't even made one yet. But our next guest is a guy who has seen a lot of them, though he's not at the current Open that's on. That's the US Tennis Open that will wrap up, I think, September 13th, 14th at Flushing Meadow in New York. But Dave Worsley's been to all sorts of tennis tournaments and all sorts of Opens. I think more than 50, isn't it, Dave, that you've covered?
9: Yeah, that's right, Sean.
0: Jeez.
9: Yeah, I've covered 50. I think 51st will be the Australian Open. As you said, I wasn't able to get to the US Open this year. You can blame the dollar on that, so we'll get into politics on that one. No, it's a little bit expensive on this occasion, but...

0: younger than me. They're all going by the wayside. How are we looking in the men's and women's singles competition at this US Open? Do we know who's going to win it yet?
1: We don't know, but we could predict. But Carlos Alcaraz is great fun to have him back because he is just so good. He's the second seed behind Zverev. Alexander Zverev, the top seed. He did win a slam, obviously, this year in the French Open, his first slam. I have to look at Alcaraz and say, well, this guy's so good. He's come back from injury. He hasn't played since mid-April. But he's still the second seed and he's still winning well, and he's got a couple of Americans in his way. So let's have a look at him, and he's fun. He's fun to watch, Sean. So he's also won, 6 or 7 slams already. So he's only 23, 24. In the women's, there's a big matchup coming up in the next 24 hours with Sabalenka. She's up against Noskova, who won Wimbledon and hasn't really lost a match. Now, I know they're not the biggest names for you. However, it's going to be a really good, fiery match. And we've also got Coco Gauff still there, so the Americans are loving that.
0: All right. Coco Gauff, a realistic contender?
1: Yeah. Definitely. I mean, she's got to play the youngster from America, Eva Jovic, and I think she should go through Coco Gauff. This is her tournament to win.
0: All right. And, look, I just want to go back to where we started, Dave. The Aussie Open, and maybe that's where the swan song is for Novak Djokovic. Could he win that, do you reckon? Do you reckon he could win it an 11th time?
1: Not if Alcaraz and Jannik Sinner are fit. Yeah. Jannik Sinner has made that tournament his own. Alcaraz starts off a little bit slow. But if those two are fit, they're a cut above Djokovic at the present time. So it really depends on a lot of different factors for him to do well. But could you imagine him being there? The Serbian fans, they're a bunch of nutcases. They will just go crazy, the tournament director, everything. And I think if you are going to go somewhere where you know you've done well.
0: Yeah.
1: Don't go somewhere where you've done okay. So that's just the thing. So, Sean, I feel that you'd come across to the Aussie Open then and maybe start booking your tickets now because, it's getting so popular.
0: I'm sorely bloody tempted, Dave. I really am. Hey, I thank you for bringing us up to date. Always a pleasure, my friend.
1: No worries.
0: Cheers.
1: No problem. Thank you, Sean.
0: Dave Worsley, sports journalist. Particularly connected into the tennis world. Oh, I feel like I've got my fix now. My fix of tennis news from Dave. Very good. Let's go to a break at 8:15.
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1: The Right Honourable Winston Peters, leader of New Zealand First, invites you and your family to his public meeting in Takapuna on Sunday the 13th of September. 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
5: All right. Look, sorry for being self-indulgent on the tennis. I do like following it, and I know we don't do a lot of sport necessarily on the platform. Sean, Ireland ordered their new £53 million government jet. It was, this is right, great, this story. The Irish deliver this jet without certain technologies made in Israel because they hate the Israelis, and it means that it's really a waste of money. It can't fly through fog or anything. Sean, I saw one player moaning about the smell of marijuana at the US Open. Yeah, that's one of the female players. She stopped the game and said, I can smell someone dacking up in the crowd and I don't like it. And I think they took notice of it. Sean, the Irish people are good. They won't vote the same mob in again. They went super virtue signalling the Irish government. Sean, you take a stand for the Jewish people, but in the next breath you call the story of Moses and the Torah mumbo jumbo. This is historical fact. Please explain your rationale. Could we please have the... where are the photographs, eh? It sounds to me like parting a sea and then having the sea gobble up the Pharaoh's chariots. That sounds a little bit far-fetched to me. Good story, and believe it if you want to. Sean, the irony of Macklemore supporting a hard-lying Islamic regime is that being a gay man, he would be the first person tossed over the side of a building. Yeah, but he's clearly a moron. I think women's tennis can be very good. I'm just saying, and it's not like beach volleyball. It is not like beach volleyball. Sean, just, someone's written, I like this. Someone says, I have to let you know that you nearly made me crash my car the other day. I'm really sorry, I didn't mean to. It was tears of laughter. I was listening to your podcast, you mentioned Luxton saying up the tars instead of the wahs. Then you go, what an idiot. I just lost it, mate. Cheers for the laugh. You're more than welcome for the laugh, but please be careful listening to the platform while driving. I do not want to be responsible for insurance claims and possible loss of life. Look, I want to get back to that story about Kneecap and Macklemore and this terrible story I've been dealing with, this person who contacted me about his son being told he couldn't volunteer to do after-school tutoring for younger students anymore because some snowflake who was also tutoring with him decided that was because he was born in Israel, he had bad political views. And I've seen the text exchange between this young man and the other worker, I think it was a she, and he really is trying to say, look, let's not go there. And she

0: just keeps going, and then the people running, and they're people of religion, of Christian religion, the people running this volunteer program, tell him not to come back. They say, don't come back and help here. We don't want your sort here. People with your political views make it unsafe for other people. It is classic Jew-hating discrimination. And coming from a Methodist group, I think that's just terrible. Sean, what's wrong with the women's beach? Oh, nothing's wrong with it. It's just pervy. Sean, my workmate doesn't watch male tennis. He prefers to listen to the grunts. Cheers, Brendan. Tennis versus rugby league. Dave, don't stop. Don't start. Tennis is a cultured game. A game of gin and tonic, or at very least, cold India pale ale. Tennis is a game of class and individual courage. It is not like a bar fight without the jugs, like rugby league. A lot of talk about the German elections. We do not have a German. We do not have a German correspondent, but I might have a look at this. Germany has the far right party polls at 45%. Never been this high since World War II. That's what woke does. Paul, don't forget. The National Socialist Party was a socialist party primarily. I don't think they're particularly good comparisons to make. Oh, it was a she. Is there no end to the Karens? I keep getting reminded of Orwell's description of young females in 1984. Sean, disclaimer, do not operate heavy machinery while listening to the platform. Take only 3 hours daily. Cheers, Warwick. Thank you very much indeed for that, Warwick. Look, I'd love some calls now. I've been doing a lot of talking this morning. We've got another guest coming in at 9:05. Looking forward to this. David Farrer, the Courier pollster, talking about this later Courier poll, which seems to suggest things have changed a little bit, but I want to analyse this poll, given its margin of error, given the context, see if there are any trends coming out in it. And can I just make this observation too? And I used to do these things. God, I used to make quite a good living alongside from my Radio New Zealand income, my taxpayer income at Morning Report. I would often get invited to host all these election things. Like I used to do Business New Zealand's one. This is before I was cancelled by the woke left. And I used to do panel discussions and chair conferences and moderate debates. I used to do election debates on Radio New Zealand. And I see it's that season, you know, Business New Zealand's forum on farming or the small business forum by the Chamber of Commerce or, you know, TVNZ's wall-to-wall election coverage. Aotearoa Decides, which is the ridiculous and laughable name that the Post has given, and all sorts of groups are sponsoring things. And you're meant to go along, and journalists, political journalists, write breathless stories about what was revealed in the half an hour one-on-one interview or, you know, minor parties debate. Can I just tell you, these things are largely meaningless. And I hate to say it, but I'm talking to you as someone who has been involved in the production and the marketing and the execution of such forums, such election coverage. They are set pieces that mean very little. Of course, any journalist with any history in their bones thinks back to Nixon versus Kennedy, right? And how Kennedy completely wiped the floor with Nixon in a televised debate. And that's the glory moment that Jack Tame and I suppose old Maserati Mike and the rest of them are trying to recreate. Oh, I could do this debate and it will reveal everything and everyone will decide to change the way they vote. It's largely just people going through the motions. It is theatre. It is full of sound and fury and it signifies nothing. Nothing. And I don't think any of you are stupid enough to have your vote decided or swayed by some overly produced piece of media, well, mumbo jumbo. with dramatic music and screaming headlines and someone in a suit with their arms folded staring meaningfully at the camera as if they are the font of all knowledge. And I guess it is the nature of modern electioneering that our campaigns in the next 8 weeks are going to be full of this bullshit. But I think most people have a pretty good ear for genuine people and for things that they know intrinsically are right or that they individually agree with. So probably here on the platform, or certainly on this show on the platform, I'm not going to get too excited. Everyone's saying, oh, so-and-so won that debate and so-and-so won that debate. We can watch our inconsistent polls and we can see, and I can judge from you guys and the text you send me, where the wind's blowing. Where the wind's blowing. But as I said, I just more and more, and I'm going next week, I'm going to a big pre-election conference that Business New Zealand are holding. I'm just going along to have a look. But I must admit, having been there and done that, I know how much hokum or hocus pocus all this is. The truth is, I think most of us have decided how we're going to vote already. And it's only the margins. But with a close election or late, the margins might be important. It's only the margins that are being decided now. Sean, the great thing about that Nixon debate is that those who saw it thought that Kennedy won. Alternatively, those who only heard it on the radio considered Nixon was the winner. That's right, Tony. Food for thought. Sean, what a bloody contradiction. Don't they know that the Palestinians hate the Christians, damn fools, Karen? Your German mate from the New Zealand Institute would be good. I could talk to Oliver Hartwich from the New Zealand Initiative about the German politics. We'll have a look at it. Sean, I'd like to know who the anti-Semitic tutoring organisation are, says Dave. Well, I can assure you they are a charitable trust. Yep, they're a charitable trust, though not that charitable. 0800-333-2283 is the number to call. Text me on 50. Look, I just want to reread too, because I realised we were off here when I read out this statement. We went to the Real Estate Authority yesterday and we asked their chair or their chief executive lawyer, they're all lawyers, Belinda Moffat. I wanted to interview her and ask her why, and it surely does, and I've read the act, why the Real Estate Authority simply couldn't say, under the extraordinary circumstances surrounding Janet Dixon, we will allow her to keep her licence because she's subsequently done a course, a refresher course that didn't include the tikanga Māori. That's what I wanted to ask her. But clearly they'd hate to do that because that means they couldn't burn Janet at the stake, which is what they want to do. And here's what we got back from the Real Estate Authority. Thank you for your email. Belinda Moffat is unable to accept the invitation to participate in an interview as we are in an appeal period and it is not appropriate for us to participate in discussions that has been raised in a political context. It wasn't raised in a political context, it was raised in a media context. The High Court decision and recent tribunal decision around the background is how the topic was developed. Complete word salad. That sentence means nothing. And the statutory framework that applies to all licences with respect to compliance with CPD obligations when the Chief Executive Registrar must follow in discharging her obligations. Absolutely meaningless load of shit, which means that Belinda Moffat doesn't want to explain why she and her organisation are acting like assholes towards Janet Dixon. I just thought I'd share that with you because we had some dropout. When that initially came up. Me no Og. Og, father's father's father. Greek. Sean, just passed Paul Goldsmith chatting with people on the streets of Remuera. He's in his gumboots. I don't know what I'm meant to do with that information, but thank you very much. Oh, look, if anyone's up in Auckland, is the traffic problem still there? There was a major truck v car on the Northern Motorway, apparently quite major. I'm just interested to hear from anyone if there are still problems or unusually bad problems with traffic in Auckland this morning. It's 29 minutes away from 9. Let's take a break.
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4: You are on the platform. Someone says to me, I see Q Le Wong has ascended to the lofty heights of Jacinda Ardern and is featured in the latest Women's Weekly. Funny, because she doesn't know what a woman is. Ha! And that is from Rob. Sean, there'd probably be more news if there weren't any major traffic problems in Auckland, says Paul. Sean, political debates these days are just political theatre, rehearsed talking points and mutual backpatting. Give me an actual intellectual blood sport debate with no scripts, no safety rails, and make politicians actually defend their views. Then I'd be interested. Sean, motorway was still blocked when I passed it half an hour ago. More tow trucks than needed in attendance. The back of the bus was pretty munted. That's right, it was truck v bus. And it sounds like it was major. Yes, Bella.
5: David just called in and gave us an update on the traffic as well.
4: Yeah.
5: And he just said that southbound's clear, but northbound is closed from Aotea Valley Road, and there's a diversion.
4: And there is a lot diversion. Of traffic. So it sounds like a bloody mess. Bloody mess. And what a good thing to sit back in that traffic, get the Bluetooth to throw the platform through to your car, and maybe just pick up the phone and ring if you're not going anywhere. Sean, one news last night, there was no mention of the Courier poll result, but there was on Three. And isn't it amazing, right? Right, here, and I thought this morning, with the Post coverage of that poll. So, you know, if this was national down below, it'd be national lose power. And instead of saying Coalition wins on this poll, what does the Post have on page three this morning? National Labor below 30% for the first time ever. Oh, Matthew Heaton, be careful, sweetheart. Your ships, your bias, your incredible political bias is showing. Incredible political bias. We're going to be talking to David Farrer, of course, after the news at 9 o'clock. I want some calls. And what I want you to call in about is, should NECAP come here? Has Winston Peters done a job for the boys with this guy John Johansson getting the ambassadorship to, where was it? Stockholm in Sweden. Stockholm in Sweden. Hugh, I haven't seen the pictures of Oliver Plunkett Street and Whiskey Bar. Very much I'd like to. Sean, this is why I live in Invercargill. No sympathy for the Jaffas. Sean, the debate should be hosted by a neutral person from another country who knows nothing about New Zealand politics recently. Well, Heather, I'm not sure that Heather Duplessis-Allen isn't doing some debates. That was naughty of me, wasn't it? That was naughty of me. Because you said it'd be hosted by a foreign person who knew nothing about New Zealand politics. And I said, maybe Heather Duplessis-Allen can do one. Some calls. 0800 332 283. Should Winston Peters' close political advisor get a job as an ambassador to Sweden or not? Very, very simple. Should the real estate agents authority front on the platform? Belinda Moffat, the lawyer, is her name. Should NECAP come to New Zealand? Sean, can you stop telling jokes? I keep avoiding cars with people laughing at the wheel. Oh, very good. Sean, traffic on motorway Auckland, it was a truck and trailer had rolled, emptying all the gravel over the motorway. Someone said a bus was involved too. Sounds serious though. Sean, motorway going north is closed. I just went past on the bus, back of bus smashed in, truck a bit messed up, and its load of gravel dirt across the motorway, says Shane. Sean, if Janet Dixon was a Maori protesting having to learn a European course, it would have been dumped that week and everyone would have had to apologise to her. Well said, Mike. Sean, the industry of influencers is alive and well and the election is a highlight on their calendar. But there will be no truth, no gotcha moment that will make any difference to the results. Only the amount of votes will change. Do you think that that poll is a game changer or are they all so different? I mean, we've got the Roy Morgan. Oh, the other thing I'm going to talk to David Farr about, a lot of trolls on the left have been saying, my goodness, Courier aren't part of the official polling thing. Courier were completely fed up with the organisation that supposedly makes polls official in New Zealand, was clearly captured like the Real Estate Institute and the Financial Markets Authority. They were woke as hell. And David Farrar simply said, I'm not going to play your stupid woke left-wing games. Doesn't mean that his polls aren't absolutely accurate or as accurate and inaccurate as anyone else's. Sean, Winnie seems a really good foreign minister, so why not back his pick? Because his pick seems to be a mate of his who he's been paying money to. Sean, for my sins, I sat down and watched the 6 p.m. news last night. Most articles were anti-government. I went and did the dishes. Sean, yes, kneecap should come, but are we allowed to storm their concert, swinging punches and pour tomato juice over them and dress up in body armour, says Sarah. Well, not unless you want to be a complete a-hole, Sarah, I suppose. And plenty of New Zealanders think that's all right. You know what? I feel like a musical interview, interlude. Have we got the, not the Calypso version, have we got the country and western version of Bye Bye BSA? Is that in the system?
5: I've got all the versions, but I can't remember which one's which with the other two. There's one that's the ballad and one that's the gospel. Is it the ballad that's the country one?
4: The ballad, yeah. Okay. Let's try the ballad.
5: We'll play that one.

0: I'm wrong.
1: But lawyers, journals say free speech lies right here.
2: So giddy up. Great rap, wait. Wages, if you tweet funny dreams, your bonkers lost your minds. This year's bad for all mankind.
1: The BSA's chasing clouds and rain. But you can't rope freedom, not this train. The other platform's riding tall tonight. Singing free speech, that's all right. Plonker.
3: Haven't heard that one for a while. Thank you very much indeed, Bella, for getting that out of the memory bank for us. Sean, imagine if the government, excuse me, introduced a bill where everyone had to do a course on the Magna Carta. It's exactly the same thing as what is happening to us all right now with this mumbo jumbo. Thanks, Chris. Yeah, it is. We have an education system that teaches us all we need to know. It is not the government's job to indoctrinate people into so-called politically correct points of view. But for the last 20 years, they've been trying to do it. And we haven't had a news media that has been prepared to call them out. We've had a news media and a general media that has been complicit in the brainwashing. Sean, after what happened to that lady in the trans community in Auckland, we reserve the right to push back against NECAP in any way possible. Sean, John Johansson is woke as hell, huge critic of Don Brash's Iowa speech, total commie. When yet more young women are gang raped by Muslims in Stockholm, he'll probably dismiss it as fun and games. Damien, I don't know that we can make those assumptions about John Johansson at this stage. Sean, please ask David Farrow why he thinks vote splitting between National and the other two is a bad idea. Isn't it a good counter to the far-left racists doing their same thing in New Zealand? Sean, that was my comments. Sarah says were in reference to Posey Parker. Yes, I know they were. I got that. Thank you very, very much indeed. The other thing about coverage of yesterday's Courier poll is if the figures had been reversed for Labor and National, there would have been, when is, Erica Stanford going to roll Chippy, going to roll Luxo? But oh no, there's no question about Chippy getting rolled. At the moment, Labor is polling worse than it was at the last election. Surely questions have to be asked about Labor's strategy and where it is going. Because at the moment, it's just say nothing, do nothing. Unless National comes up with a good idea, then we'll just say we'll do that as well. It is not winning them votes or friends or influence. And, of course, if the boot were on the other foot, all the mainstream media has been saying Luxon's about to get rolled. And, of course, he's not. 0800 333 2283. I couldn't buy a call. Have we had a call this morning? Has anyone actually rung in? I don't think they have.
4: People have rung in, but no one's gone to air.
3: Okay, will someone ring in and go to air? Because I'm feeling bloody lonely and hung out here. 0800 333 2283 is the number to call. Text 5050. They're coming in as well. And I know what's happened this morning, Bella, because we were off here for the first 10 minutes, a few people didn't turn us back on, which is why outages like that at that time of the day are particularly annoying to me. I don't know when the next poll. I do see the Herald has got its poll of polls. But let's... And I'll ask Farrah about this, but it just seems to me, here's my instinctual feeling, the polls tend to show that the government, current government, will get back in some shape or form. That's what they tend to show. Maybe not much change, but I wonder if, and, you know, the real problem has been the our friends in Opportunity Party, and it seems to me like the initial flush, you know, we're on to second or third date now, and we're realising they might not be that hot, Opportunity Party. Sean, it's unlikely National will get any list seats because of the amount of electorate seats they win. Party vote for ACT and New Zealand First. Yeah, that's the big strategy. Sean, I saw an article, I think it was an RNZ, talking about rolling Chippy. Oh, really? Steve Mahari was heading up the broadcasting school at Otago University for 15-plus years, could explain the media's left-wing bias. Oh, yeah. And then he went and he was vice chancellor at Massey, believe it or not. Kerry, thank you for answering the call. How are you?
0: I'm good, mate. I'm good. I just thought I'd ring in. I don't have any particular thing I wanted to talk about, but I realise you're feeling
3: Oh, no, it just seems like one of those mornings because we have this technical problem, mate, to start
0: yeah,
3: out.
0: Yeah, I get that. But one thing that has upset me this morning is to hear about that New Zealanders, the Israeli family, wherever they are,
3: yeah,
0: whose son is being subjected to that sort of nonsense. So if they're listening, shout out from another New Zealander, fellow New Zealander, and I tell you what, we're not all like that.
3: Few of us are like that, Kerry. This guy's father approached me, and they're really worried about it affecting his schooling and everything. And I said, well, you deserve the protection of the community you're in. And what a neat young guy to be tutoring after school, voluntary basis.
0: Yep.
3: And then he gets told because there's some bloody snowflake who's been listening to Kneecap or whose parents vote Green or Labor, that he gets told you can't help people anymore.
0: I just shake my head when I hear that and wonder what on earth this country's turning into. But for that family, welcome to New Zealand, and it is a much better place than that experience,
3: yeah.
0: Let me tell you. And I hope that young man, is it? Young lad, did you say?
3: I'm not going to say it because I really do not want to cause him any more trouble.
0: No. That young person, I hope they carry on with their dedication to helping others, because New Zealanders are more about helping each other out than taking each other down.
3: Good on you, Kerry.
0: A lot more of us just thought about that, it'd be better. Anyway, you've had a phone call, so you're
3: good on you, mate. Well, I've got a few now. Clint, how's Buffalo Beach?
5: Well, Sean, I was ringing you to give you a Whitianga traffic report. We have we don't have rush hour here. We have rush minute. And
3: it's over.
5: And it's over, mate. It's over. But look, I'm literally sitting in the middle of a field with my two dogs, and it is just paradise. It's stunning this morning. No clouds. Beautiful place to be. So I'm a very lucky man compared to a lot of other people in the world.
3: Well, anyone in Auckland who's stuck in traffic, this young family, I cannot believe the story about this young guy, this young Jewish guy.
5: Totally, Sean, totally. It's just incredible. And what I think makes it even worse, it's supposedly our educated people, a lot of this is driven from the universities, our educated people with more than one brain cell, you know, it's not the lion red drinker in his wife beater T-shirt. These are people, you know, these are people that are just educated, and they can't see both sides of the story. It's just terrible. Just not good at all. But and also yesterday, you know, your interview with Janet and her, revealing she just lost her husband, and the lack of anything from the head of the Real Estate Institute. I was a real estate salesman for a couple of years and did all right. But it's, again, it's just disgusting. What it also highlights, Sean, there'll be thousands of really good real estate agents out there, right?
3: Yeah.
5: All of them are scared. So most of them are probably good Kiwis, but they are scared. And it's that fear across New Zealand of doing anything or getting cancelled or losing your right to trade that is still prevalent in our country. And I think that's disgusting. And so I think, that, you know, Janet just highlights a much bigger issue in this country, which again highlights, you know, getting around to the election, why this election is so important. Hey, I've got a 70th birthday coming up. And you know what I want for my birthday? I want a centre-right government back in power.
3: Well, the polls would suggest you might get it. You might get lucky, Clint. Pete, good morning.
6: Morning, Sean. Yeah, I don't care if Kneecap comes. Honestly, isn't it a bit like John Lennon saying he was Jesus or whatever and everyone throwing the records down or... Elvis shaking his hips and
3: but look, and I would agree with you, except I'm also working on the story about this young guy been told he can't volunteer and work for his community because we have so many F-wits have bought into this Palestinian argument and this Jew-hating argument. So I'm kind of seeing the real-world effects of what otherwise I might discount as some bonehead, bloody punk rockers, you know?
6: But doesn't it say more about the organisation than the young man who's helping people? Like, at the end of the day, like, it, to me, it's on them if that's how they want to operate. And it's like your last caller said, it is. It's like people are afraid of speech, and it goes both ways, you know? Like, you can't say, I don't like that, but I do like that. It is, and you just don't go to the concert. I'm not going. Like, I saw, you know, I watched the video of the guy standing up at the concert shouting that, and I'm like, that's not helpful. Like, yeah, sure, but then I'm not the audience. But, you know, when people were shooting themselves and Marilyn Manson was being blamed for it, or, you know, and there's a famous line from Ice-T, you know, and he says, you put an R18 on my record and you make sure it goes gold.
3: Yeah,
6: you know what I mean? So the more you talk about these people, the more people go to their shows and whatever.
3: Yeah, but, well, they should. They should change the name of their band from Kneecap to Arsehat.
6: Well, yeah, like, and that's, I'm kind of one of those things with music's kind of cutting edge, and people want to sell records, and they'll have a market, and they'll say what they like to get their market and sell it, and you know, so I don't know. But it's more annoying for me when people like Posey Parker will want to get stopped at the border and it's on the national news.
3: Well, she got
6: and
3: run out
6: like
3: of
6: that.
3: Town. Like, they stopped Harvey Emily, then they let him in.
6: Yeah.
3: Candace Owens was allowed to come, but she was too busy ripping everyone off.
6: Well, that's the thing that annoys me. It's like you can't have one side without the other. I just think it's like people need to be able to stand up. People need to be able to debate the ideas and the thoughts and not just be shut down. No, we don't even want to listen to

0: own jobs. We kind of live in a bit of a weird age of academics that have got shit for brains and got too much power to go with it.
1: Yeah.
0: And, you know, there's more common sense, you know, at the coalface, so to speak.
1: Yeah.
0: Yeah, and I just hope that there's enough people in this country who see through all the crap that we're getting spun and, you know, go the right way sort of thing, especially come election time.
1: Yep.
0: Yeah, but just regarding that Perks for Jerks thing, it sort of, I don't know, it kind of makes another connection with how certain people have to pay their small tax bills, yet other people can get away with it.
1: Yeah, someone was mentioning this about ACC the other day, that they're being put on a repayment schedule for $4.80 for ACC, but let other things ride.
0: Yeah, and we shouldn't. You know, there's plenty of people out there at the moment who I'm sure have got a small tax bill to pay of, say, $1,000 or less because they worked a bit too hard and earned a little bit too much money. But it's okay for... Remember our mate AJ Powell Singh, who got away with paying himself $7 million a year?
1: Yeah, and then just
0: $20
1: disappeared.
0: $20 million in golf.
1: Yeah, and then just gone in the wind. I hear you, Tom.
2: You're not going to let that one go, are you, mate?
0: No, I'm not. No, I'm bloody not. And as far as I'm concerned, the IRD should be investigated and hauled over the coals because, it's, you know, that's an inside job to me. I know there's Indian people at work in the IRD, and this joker, he could have been pulled up in no time for refusing.
1: I think he was Indian Fijian somehow, Tom. But that residential workers, that, you know, those overseas workers schemes are just full of corruption and graft, mate. Yeah, absolutely are. Yeah.
0: Yeah, but the IRD could have they could have had him arrested in no time and got him to pay up, and they didn't. So as far as I'm concerned, they deliberately let him go.
1: Yeah, I gotcha. Sean, personally, I don't really give a crap whether NECAP comes or not. However, I find it a little bit ironic as they are musicians defending their religion in which music is frowned on. Another common sense call from Pete. Sean, appalling to hear of the young Israeli lad's experience, moronic display by the charitable organisation. Maybe they should focus on influencing local issues. Baby Roo still died in vain. That is from Lodgie. Sean, wouldn't worry about NECAP coming to New Zealand. I saw the band spokesman speaking on TV One News. Did TV One News bloody platform them? And I couldn't understand a word he said with his thick Irish accent and the speedy talk. Pretty safe bet that the message won't be heard. That's from Dave the Boaty. Bella, can we find the agent today? Find the agent for NECAP. Let's get one of these Irish Nazis on, shall we, tomorrow, and we'll introduce them to a bit of Kiwi debating skills. Sean, my bet is the results will end in the coalition getting back in, but the other two parties will take more power from National for the next 10. I think you might find someone had been saying that for quite some time. Hey, Sean Plunkett. After the break, David Farrer, pollster. It is 9 o'clock.
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4: In this update, growing pressure on Social Development Minister Louise Upston to front up after more than 8,000 people were told food is not an essential need. One News reports the Ministry of Social Development used that reasoning to decline special needs grant applications for food over the past 6 years. MSD says it was an administrative error, but Upston has declined an interview. A Northland leader warns New Zealand must act now on the threat posed by fentanyl to prevent a crisis similar to that in North America. Last year, the US Centers for Disease Control and Prevention said drug overdoses remain the leading cause of death for Americans aged 18 to 44. Lachlan Rennie has more.
5: A ministerial advisory group on transnational serious and organized crime report last year warned opioids such as fentanyl are posing a growing threat. Otangarei Trust Chief Executive Martin Kapoor told the Northern Advocate he believes the spread of the drug is inevitable. He says education would be critical to stop the drug taking hold as meth has.
4: Germany's far right, AfD, is piling pressure on parties to work with them after a state election win. Preliminary results show the party is 3 seats short of an outright majority in Saxony-Anhalt. However, most German political parties refuse to work with the AfD. Belief there's something pointed in King Charles reasserting

0: Harry and Meghan's position in the royal hierarchy. The King has authorised a letter to senior British officials saying the Duke and Duchess of Sussex, now back in the UK, will remain non-working royals and won't use the titles His or Her Royal Highness. The letter also says operational security concerns should be directed to the relevant police authorities and have nothing to do with him. The BBC's Daniela Ralph says it's an interesting intervention from King Charles.
1: The reality is we may be in a situation where the King and Queen are out on public duties and Prince Harry is as well. And so I think it's a reminder to those official bodies that Harry and Meghan have no official status here in the UK.
0: That's news.
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0: In sport, Mira Ondrejva and Qin Wen Xiang have advanced to the women's quarterfinals at the US Tennis Open. Craig Gabriel reports.
3: Shin Chun Wen is the first woman qualifier to reach the US Open quarters since Emma Raducanu in 2021. She went on to win the title. You wonder if Seng is starting to dream. She staged an incredible comeback from 5-love down in the first set to beat Iga Swiatek 7-5, 6-3. It's just the second time from 9 matches that she's beaten Swiatek. But at the same time, Mira Ondrejva came from a set down to beat Anastasia Potapova 5-7, 6-4, 6-3. Potapova falling very heavily near the end of the match.
0: Formula One driver Liam Lawson has been handed the keys to a Red Bull for his third straight race, this time the Spanish Grand Prix on Monday morning, as Isaac Ajar's wrist injury continues healing. That's sport. I'm Jodie Gill.
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5: Northland, Auckland, Coromandel and Bay of Plenty. A few showers mainly about Northland, with cloudy periods elsewhere becoming fine later this morning. In the west, from Waikato to Wellington, including the central high country, a fine day apart from some areas of morning cloud. Gisborne, Hawke's Bay and Wairarapa, cloudy periods, a few showers mainly north of Wairoa, clearing this afternoon. Melbourne and Nelson, partly cloudy, isolated showers mainly about the ranges. Buller to Fiordland, a few showers clearing from Fiordland towards midday and elsewhere this evening. Canterbury, Otago and Southland, areas of high cloud and morning frosts, then fine, however areas of cloud returning this evening. And the Chatham Islands, mostly cloudy.
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7: There's love in the air. Marry me, Tom. I am so with you, says Kate. That's Tom from Hastings, and that's Kate, regular caller. Oh, Kate. I don't know what Tom's situation is, if you know what I mean. Sean, why does the news on TV1 always refer to the right as far right with a shocked look on their face, then play Nazi newsreels? Jim, because they're bent to high heaven. Sean, I would have no problem having that young man tutor my kids. He sounds like a high achiever and just what we need in our young people. The way the young man's been ostracised sounds just like Germany in the 1930s. Indeed, it does. Indeed, it does. Sean, this real estate BS isn't enough to make people vote ACT, then nothing is. If Chiffy loses, he'll be only the third political party leader to lose a second election, and he deserves that honour. Apparently, people are saying there's some story in the Herald about Chiffy and his leadership. Kieran McAnulty is the guy, they say. Sure, my bet is the results will end in the coalition getting back in, but the other two parties will take more power from National for the next term. The Herald has an article, someone says, re-rolling chippy. Women's Weekly have got a full coverage of two pages spent on Q Wong and her family. It's so Jacinda. Oh, yeah, you can see what's happened with Q Lo Wong. This is the media coup that Michael's talked about. This is the fix being in. Sean, I wonder if NECAP are being funded by the tourism levy like Robbie Williams. That would be classic. Rise Against is coming next month. That's a great show. I don't know what Rise Against is. John, we're actually waiting for someone, so you'll need to ring back later because we're waiting for our guy. Have we got hold of David? He's just logging on now. Thank you. So, John, ring back later, mate. I can also just say to you, I got invited, and Bob, I must give you a ring. I'm sorry. I got invited to the Family First Conference. I think it's this weekend in Auckland, and I'm not going to be able to make it. And I would love to go along. Interesting group, Family First. They talk a lot of sense, I think. They represent a fair number of New Zealanders, but they get no mainstream media coverage because they're not woke enough. Since when were the Nazis right-wing? Hitler was a socialist. Cheers, Glenn. Sean, you have to watch that, Kate. She was never one to worry about a man's marriage status, the cheeky wee hussy. You guys do not know each other that well, I'm sure. Okay, an interesting poll yesterday that has the chattering classes chattering, as is their wont. But does it mean anything? Does it indicate anything? And as always, the left-wing trolls, because it doesn't tell them what they wanted to know, have come out and said it's from a terrible organisation that isn't even officially recognised as a polling organisation. I thought, A, we'd give David Farrer, regular guest on the show, a chance to answer that, and also a chance to just pick through what is kind of an interesting poll, as interesting as any poll can ever be, I guess, apart from the one on the morning after, on the day of the election. David, how are you, mate?
8: Hey, good, thank you, Sean.
7: All right. Well, some more interest maybe than not in that poll. Firstly, is it any more or less any accurate than any other poll you've ever done? It's not a rogue?
8: Well, you never know which ones are rogues, but what I always look at is there a trend here? And I think there are some clear trends in the poll. I always say, don't cherry pick one poll, look at all the polls, look at the trend. But there are three big news items in this poll, and one of them almost got ignored because the other two were bigger. The first is Labour dropped, and they dropped the month before too, and the month before that. So there is
7: a trend. Okay.
8: In fact, I had them at 34% a few months ago. They're now at 26%. Now, look, it might actually be margin of error 28, but clearly they've been going downhill, and it was the lowest they've been for a couple of years in my poll. National actually didn't get a great result either. They got down to 29 from 31. Normally that would be the headline, National down there. But because Labour's even lower, that dominated. And also Top or Opportunity dropped below 5% to 4.5%. Now, mine was the first mainstream poll to have them over 5%. They have dipped under on this. Not a huge surprise, because I think there has finally been scrutiny, especially of their land tax. But 4.5% is very close to 5%. In fact, they worked out.
7: Given the margin of error, and not just your poll, but any political poll of 1,000 or so people, that's still kind of, you know, we can't be too sure given how big the margin of error is.
8: There's a 30% chance, I've worked out, that they're actually over 5%, that it was just sampling error. So definitely do not count Opportunity out. It shows that they've dipped back a bit, but I... Well,

0: act in New Zealand First. Act who, from my assessment of how they are communicating, have really gone to town on here are the things that we got done that wouldn't have been done had it not been for us. They've been very much campaigning on their achievements, and they've been saying, being very clear and precise about the stuff that they say they will get done in the next 3 years if they're back. It's a very precise and very logical way of campaigning, and it's kind of, God, I hate to use the
1: David
0: term.
1: David is an engineer.
0: Yeah, and it's evidence-based, right? It seems to me it's working against the wildly populist, instinctual campaign of New Zealand First, which probably overreached on the racism stuff, it seems to me, and stalled a little bit. You could say they are both courting disaffected National Party voters, but it seems to me that ACT's having a little purple patch.
1: Yeah, look, they are definitely having a good run. I think their campaign style might be part of it, but I think it is more there were three events. The first is, the Stuart Nash stuff wasn't helpful for New Zealand First, but more so the Lawrence Z, sorry, I've forgotten his full surname, the Green MP who Winston said go back to China.
0: Yeah.
1: Even people who are a bit anti-immigration, I don't think like telling New Zealand
0: a Kiwi to go home
1: who happened to be born overseas, you're not a real Kiwi, basically. And so their momentum stalled. They had done though, but also give credit. They got 6% last election. The last three times they were in government, they burnt and crashed out on 3-4%.

0: Yeah, on personal level, I think John will be fine. I think people who aren't trained diplomats can do the job well, but I just do find it very, very funny that it goes counter to everything. But, well, that's why New Zealand First vote is no, because no one voted New Zealand First on the basis that Winston prefers diplomatic appointees to political appointees. So I don't think it's at all a vote issue, but I do think it's almost comical, because let's put it like this: if National had appointed a former chief of staff to the foreign affairs minister as a diplomat, I think Winston would be complaining about that.
1: Yeah, I bet you would. David, I also want to ask, because there are some interesting trends in this poll, as you say, the now trend of Labor dropping, the trend of National holding, probably not where it wanted to, the swap around slightly between New Zealand First and ACT, and Opportunities Party down. This poll, of course, has been poo-pooed in social media by the normal leftist trolls who, of course, say you're not a properly accredited polling organisation. And I once again want to give you the chance to do this. My understanding is that you largely left the accreditation because the organisation that ran it was doing to you what the real estate authority did to Janet Dixon.
0: Yeah, I was getting weekly complaints I was dealing with. It was causing me grief, and they were upholding some of them on what I thought was, I did a question for Family First, which basically said, do you think we should ban puberty blockers for children following the UK decision? And they said, well, no, that's unfair, just referring to the UK, because there's some countries that haven't banned them. And I'll say by that, that's an absolutely legitimate question to ask, etc. So I decided to resign. But I note last poll, which had Labour down, Chris Hipkins called it a rogue poll. And everyone can have a rogue poll. Yeah, there's a sample here. But this poll, he hasn't said that. He's actually said, no, we need to do better, etc., which does make me wonder what their internals are. I'll point to a couple of things too. There is actually a website that tracks how close each pollster is to the average of all the other pollsters. And I'm pleased to say, and this is an independent guy who does it, Courier has the least deviation from the average, etc. So there's some pollsters who always have Greens 2% higher than everyone else, Roy Morgan, for example. So if you look at ours over time, rather than get cited because this one's bad for Labour, they're pretty middle of the road. And also, and I say this with caution, as there's election coming up, because you can have your pre-election poll turn out not to be the most accurate. But last election, maybe we were lucky, but we were actually very close. We got every single party in Parliament within the margin of error, which I was really pleased with. So, look, this is as old as polls, as politicians and activists attacking polls they don't like.
1: Yeah.
0: If it's not Farah's on the right, it's they ring landlines, people don't respond so much. People always will attack polls they don't like. My advice is actually don't overreact to this poll. There is some interesting trends in there that Labour is losing support, but not to National. In fact, it's a bad poll for National too. The trend is that Greens and ACT had stunning results, up 3.5% at the expense of Labour and National and New Zealand First.
1: Yeah, good way to put it. Do you guys watch each other's polls? I mean, what's the next poll out that you will be keeping an eye on?
0: Well, Talbot Mills have a monthly poll for corporate clients, which isn't released publicly but normally leaked. And they usually get leaked around this time. And I watched that one very closely. They also got every party right within the margin of error. They're Labour Party's pollsters too, as I do the internals for National. And I regard them very highly. TVNZ aren't due for a while, but they tend to increase their frequency closer to the election. And their poll probably has the biggest impact because it's the, state broadcaster one too.
1: What about Roy Morgan?
0: You may get... Look, Roy Morgan doesn't have as big an impact as other players.

0: Polls. Ironically, I say this, that actually their last poll and mine were somewhat similar in that we had Labor down quite low, but they also had like top at 10%, which seems a bit incredible. If you look at them over time, it's not that they're inaccurate, but they do quite consistently have all the smaller parties a lot higher than everyone else, and the bigger parties a lot lower. I don't know, because their methodology isn't public, why that is. So what I tend to do with the Roy Morgan, and you should do this with every poll, is don't focus too much on their individual result, but is there an interesting trend there? Their trends, certainly for Roy Morgan, has been tops been going up. The other thing you need to be careful with Roy Morgan is they poll over 28 days. So they've actually got a daily poll in the field that does like 25 people a day. By the time they release it, they've got data from 5 weeks ago in there. So you tend to look at when the midpoint is of that poll, which is usually 3 weeks before they release it. So you sort of comparing a Roy Morgan poll with, say, the Courier TU poll, I get the results to my client the night we finish polling. They try and get out within 2 or 3 days. So that's reflecting generally what people were saying 5, 6 days earlier. Rather, Roy Morgan can be 3 to 5 weeks earlier. So that's why I think people should be careful about reading too much into the Roy Morgan. They, like everyone, do their best to get good results, but their methodology isn't 200 people a night, it's 25 people a day.
1: David, as always, fascinating. Is the cat dead? Where's the cat?
0: The cats must be sleeping somewhere. It's unlike them to miss you,
1: First
0: Sean.
1: time we haven't had the cats in one of the interviews. David, thank you very much indeed for your
0: Well,
1: time, mate.
0: talking of that, it might be because the cats discovered how to get into my laundry shelf where I store the excess 10-kilogram bags of dry cat food. Managed to, must have taken both of them, push it onto the ground, and then eviscerator opened with their claws, and it was cat buffet as they help themselves to kilograms of dry cat food before I
1: That could
0: noticed.
1: be it, David. I thank you for your time. David Farah, pollster, owner of the Courier business, some interesting polling out there. And, you know, I like David because he doesn't overhype, but he says, well, where are the trends? There they are. Got to go to a break.
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4: 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This is

0: David, how their polls can take account, they don't, of the tactical voting. Ro, they are a bit blunt in that way, and good point. Good point to raise, Ro. Thank you. Now, the burgeoning romance between listeners Kate and Tom. Kate, Tom listens to AC/DC, so probably not in terms of being single or married. Sean, and I don't know if this is... Oh, the IRD story, I don't know that there's much I can do about your IRD story. Sean, inside info, Chippy steps down and see the return of Jacinda, $50 bet. I'll take your $50 all day, Dave. You're dreaming, mate. Sean, there is hope for our country. My parents in their 80s have announced they're sick and tired of One News and had to turn it off. So funny, we're winning. Long may it continue. P.S. I'm already married, but I would be a polygamist for Tom. That's from Kate. Oh, Kate, this is getting a bit bizarre. You guys might need to get a room. Mind you, Tom hasn't commented on Kate's newfound attraction for him yet, has he? Ray, thank you for ringing back. How are you? I'm playing matchmaker here, aren't I?
1: Well, that's what I'm thinking, that maybe you could have a flick right, flick left.
0: like the Opportunities Party, really?
1: No, I don't think what it's called. What do the kids use today?
0: What does left and right mean? I've never been on these apps.
1: I've got no idea, Sean.
0: Oh, come on, Ray.
2: Surely's going to be far right for us.
1: Too long.
0: Actually, Phil just said, yeah, you've got to swipe far right. Not right, you've got to swipe far right.
1: Very good,
0: Bella. Very good. How can I help you this morning?
1: I didn't hear all of the conversation about the young boy. I'll go back and listen later.
0: I'll give you a quick thumbnail. So he's a young guy. He's in his last year of school. His family came here from Israel where they were getting bombed 4 years ago. The family are going to become citizens in just a few months. Mm-hmm. He volunteered to help tutoring younger kids after school through a community centre. One of the other people who was volunteering as a tutor with him, school-aged person, asked where he's from. He said Israel. This person started to accuse him of supporting killing children and genocide. He did his very best in text conversations I've read just to take the heat out of it and say, well, you know, you can't believe everything you read about everything. I'm just happy to be here in New Zealand. But oh, no, this other young person goes to the supervisor of the volunteer program. He's called in early one morning and told not to bother coming again because people don't feel safe with him.
1: It's disgusting, Sean.
0: It is disgusting.
1: And I was brought up in Melbourne and have a lot of Jewish friends. And when the first thing happened there, I emailed a family doctor of ours for years and, you know, said, oh, sorry to hear what had happened. And he said, we're just devastated. And I remember being there and working for Jewish people during the Tiananmen Square thing. And honestly, they were devastated. They are some of the nicest people you will ever meet or work for. And I've since heard that in Melbourne, Jewish doctors have had a reduction in referrals. They're also no longer saying they're Jewish, and Jewish patients in hospitals are no longer saying they're Jewish because they feel unsafe.
0: Well, I've got to say, I have, for various reasons, have met a number of Jewish people in recent years. I don't really care what your religion is.

0: workplace, you know, they may not be paid, but it's bullying.
1: Yep, I get you.
0: And she was the one that should have been stood down.
1: Well said, Ray. Bloody well said. Thank you for your call. Look, apparently Kate's married with three kids. Tom, you may not want to go there. She may not have said that on her profile. That's all I'm saying. We better take, we're running a bit behind. Let's take our next break. Thank you, Bella.
2: Thunder Donk.

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9: Lines are open, 0800 33 2283. Some of you said there are stories about Chippy's leadership. He's got stuck, Chris Hipkins, in the latest interviews I've read in the last 24 hours. He's got stuck talking about the polls. And there's a good reason that most political leaders are wary of analysing the polls. He is now, he said, the last one was rogue. Now he says this one isn't rogue. And you cannot get into that. It's just a Gumby thing to do. But to show you how slightly unfocused my mind is this morning, while I was doing that, I was reading a story and I came across a picture of Chris Bishop, the Minister of Infrastructure and everything. Chris Bishop, a picture of him at a press conference. And I looked at him and I thought, who does he look like? Just bear with me, folks, and get in on the game. I thought, gosh, he looks like Neville Longbottom from Harry Potter. You can see it. You immediately see it, Bella.
10: Yeah.
9: He's like, yeah, Neville Longbottom from, and then I suddenly thought, Harry Potter, politicians who look like, and then I couldn't help but think, Chris Bishop, Ron Weasley.
10: Chris Bishop?
9: Chris Hipkins, Ron Weasley.
10: Mm-hmm.
9: Ron Weasley, you can absolutely see that. So I'm asking you guys to put your thinking caps on or your sorting

0: Yep, Simon. Let's try and compare people from the Harry Potter franchise with serving New Zealand politicians. So I've got Neville Longbottom is just a ringer. Chris Bishop is a ringer for Neville Longbottom. Obviously, Chris Hipkins is Ron Weasley. I have to say, Chris Luxon and Voldemort. You get it?
1: I didn't want to be the one to say it.
0: Say it,
1: it crossed my mind.
0: He is Voldemort. So then we have, you know, and I'm starting to think, is Winston Snape, or is he a little bit more approachable than Snape, I wonder? But look, we can have a lot of fun with this.
1: I feel like, you know, the little, one of the little professors who's really short.
0: Oh, the midget one.
1: Yeah.
0: If we're allowed to say midget. Yeah, I know the guy.
1: Yeah.
0: David Seymour. Oh, he will not like you for that, Bella. But any good ideas? Right. Oh, someone says Chris Luxon's like Dobby. Actually,
1: David Seymour's a bit more like Dobby.
0: David Seymour is like Dobby. Okay, Todd McClay is like Todd McClay, the Minister of Trade. He's like Draco Malfoy, isn't he?
1: Mm.
0: You know, a bit smooth. Chloe Swarbrick is Hermione.
1: I was going to say whoever gets Hagrid.
0: Hagrid. Oh, that's Nanaia Mahuta, quite clearly. Is that unfair? Is that not nice?
1: Someone said the speaker is.
0: Oh, the speaker could be Hagrid. Yes. Winston's Dumbledore. I suppose the old
1: retake. That kind of does work,
0: Winston being Dumbledore. What was that woman, Lila Lulu, the absolutely space cadet chick?
1: Oh, Luna Lovegood.
0: Luna Lovegood.
1: Yeah.
0: And there is an Asian girl that Harry has a bit of a thing with. That could be Kyu Lei Wong. Couldn't it?
1: Yeah.
0: Couldn't it? I'm thinking more that one that Helena Bonham, the mad woman that Helena Bonham Carter plays. That's more Chloe because she's got a monobrow. Erica is Linda Lovelace. Not Linda Lovelace. I don't think that's quite Linda Lulu or something. Lulu, Linda, blah, blah. Simeon Brown is Harry Potter. Now, actually, that's pretty good. You put a bolt-shaped scar and a set of glasses on Simeon Brown and you have got Harry Potter, particularly in the earlier movies. No, McNulty doesn't look like... Who would McNulty be? McNulty would be the character played by Kenneth Branagh, the master of the dark arts who was just a complete fraud. Erica Stanford, I was thinking the woman who took over and with the twin
1: really
0: set
1: horrible.
0: And pearls, she was really horrible.
1: She's horrible. I was thinking that...
0: Oh, no, she would be. You know who that would be?
1: Mm.
0: That would be Nicola Willis.
1: I was going to put Nicola Willis as McGonagall.
0: Ooh.
1: She's like the.
0: Ooh,
1: she's
0: I suppose you could. You could say she's. Is she that wise?
1: Oh, I don't know.
0: Helen Clark is the broomstick. Or Helen Clark is Voldemort. Just she who shall not be named. No, Jabba the Hutt is not Harry Potter. That is something completely different. Do not mix your franchises. Someone needs to use AI to make a Harry Potter version with New Zealand politicians. Someone now will. Luna Lovegood is what you're thinking on. Luna Lovegood, thank you very much indeed. Who would Megan Woods be like? She'd be the Miriam Margolis character. The one that does the potting.
1: Oh,
0: Professor Shrub
1: like
0: or whatever. With the
1: gardening
0: garden.
1: Stuff.
0: Yeah, Megan Woods would be... The Miriam Margolis character, Professor what's her name? Sprout.
1: Someone said Hipkins is Moaning Myrtle.
0: Helen Clark is a pretty good... Helen Clark would be a pretty good contender for Moaning Myrtle, shouldn't she? Sean, will Hipkins' replacement, whoever it is, result in a shift back to the centre of politics? Somehow I doubt it, says Niz. Sean, have I been following Carpooling Coalition on the socials? I have, and it's bloody brilliant. Very funny stuff and constantly taking the Michael out of Chris. Yeah, it is, Jamie. Carl Bates, more like Harry Potter. Nicola Willis is Moaning Myrtle. Hipkins, Moaning Myrtle. Oh, you all want to be Moaning Myrtle. Forget Jabba the Hutt. Wrong franchise, for God's sake. John, you've rung back. How are you?
2: Yeah, good, Sean. on the subject of Og, Hector Og McLean was a very prominent chief in the clan McLean, but that's not why I rang. I grew up in the Hutt Valley with Belinda Moffat. She was a few years younger than me, same age as my sister. And
0: This is the woman who heads the real estate authority.
2: Yeah. And ex-head of the on the Financial Markets Authority, and currently persecuting the real estate.
0: And used to be head of the Broadcasting Standards Authority too, John.
2: Yeah, exactly. She's an interesting character. She's a lawyer like me. We worked together at a law firm for a while, and I've sort of seen her on and off. As I say, she grew up in the Hutt. I overheard her at a dinner party a few years back saying she grew up in Thorndon, which I had to correct her and say that, no, she's a fellow Huttite. She's a highly ambitious, and there's nothing wrong with ambition. She's never married, never had kids, so she's kind of wedded to the job and, this current woke ideology that she's sort of cottoned on to. So at some level, she's slightly unfortunate kind of character, but also she's pretty dangerous.
0: I seriously believe there is no reason they could not deal with this on a case-by-case basis. It would not be a constitutional outrage for them to let Janet Dixon have her licence.
2: No, of course, these bodies, regulatory bodies, can and should exercise discretion. They shouldn't just keep pursuing what amounts to now just a personal vendetta, isn't it, really?
0: Yep, I hear you, John. I thank you for your call, buddy. Let's take our last break.
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0: Now, whoever's doing this just is not getting it. Chippy, Ron Howard of Happy Days. No, no, no. It is, we're doing the Harry Potter comparison this morning, okay? Sean, Chris Hipkins looked like a Weasley. Very appropriate name for him. Sean, I've never seen anything about Harry Potter, and so I don't know any of the characters. But I thought your session with Bella and the texters was hilarious. Great listening, says Jeff. See, Jeff's engaged in the theatre of the mind there. By the way, it's Star Trek Day. Live long and prosper. It's Star Trek Day. How neat. One of my favourite series. And you can like Star Wars and Star Trek at the same time. They're not mutually exclusive. Sean, Luxon is Professor Quirrell from the first movie, all stutters and nervous until he gets Harry, also known as Chris Pink alone, then reveals himself as Voldemort with in the back of his head and finds a backbone. Tom, maybe they should get a room. Love you too, Kate. However, I'm sure you're with a top bloke and I'm not into being a marriage wrecker, although I hope to meet you one day. Cheers from Tom the Truckee. Oh, that is dripping with expectation. I suppose you're both going to end up at the party. You might just, oh, both end up at the election night party. Sean and Bella, definitely Jerry Brownlee as Rubus Hagrid. Monique. Chloe is Bellatrix Lestrange, all the screeching. That was the, what's her name? That was the
1: Helena Bonham
0: Carter character. Yeah. Okay. Sean, Des says, come on, Sean, you often criticise others for wasting your minutes. I cannot be bothered reading the rest of that, Des. Life's too short. Sean, I must have missed something in life. I never watched bloody Harry Potter. Well, I wouldn't have, except my son is 26, 27 years old. So I had to go and see them all. They were a welcome belief. We had a big plastic game of Quidditch. We had all the figures and all sorts of Harry Potter stuff, which I've still got. I've got to give to them, actually. I've got to get rid of it. There comes a time when you've got to get rid of your kids' toys. Sean, Shane Jones is Hagrid. Oh, he's a contender. Sean, I'm going to submit a missing persons report. I haven't heard from Helen Clark on the news for over a week. I wonder where she is. One of those Harry Potter stars now has the adult industry movies and photos. Careful what AI makes. What's if you go looking for it, you sicko? National and Labor should do a deal where they both roll their Chris's and start afresh. Both of them are boring dorks. Use the force, Harry, says Gandalf. Oh, how many metaphors can you mix? Live long and may the force be with you, Harry, says Gandalf. Yeah, that's got it all, hasn't it? I think we've played that particular joke for as much as we can. 0800 33 22 83. I've got 6 minutes. I don't know that we resolved the kneecap issue today. I'm glad that at least one political party in New Zealand First has come out against it. I'm sure that ACT feels the same. I would love Labor and National have the integrity to say that they're dicks. And maybe we now let Kneecap come here and perform their crappy music and dance on the graves of those who've been killed by terrorists so they can make a few Irish dollars and go back to their miserable existences in woke Ireland. We will try. Look, let's try and get their agent or one of them on so we can tell them what dicks they are. But apart from that, maybe we do let them come. Thank you for your response to what I could tell you about the story about the young guy who's been denied the opportunity to volunteer as a tutor for younger kids because the people he volunteers with have been brainwashed by the Jew haters. That was an amazing reaction to that story. I will... And thank you for your offers of help. We will do that. Why is the Star Wars... It's not... Oh, you're just doing it to piss me off now. It's Star Trek Day. Sean, you could save a lot of money casting Chloe. She could play half of the characters. Winston is Alistair Mad-Eye Moody. Actually, that works. If only Winston rocked a trench coat. Sean, can we now admit Star Wars is better? Get lost. Chippy is moaning Menti. Myrtle Heath, the par beater. Jenny Anderson is Malfoy's mother. She looks exactly the same in the movie. Sean, never seen any Harry Potter, but I still want to play the game. Let's just say Miss Piggy was in Harry Potter, then we could do Megan...

0: water, but not a practicing one.
1: All right. Cheers. Now, it's Star Trek Day because it marks the exact date in 1966. So how long ago is that? That's 60 years? Yeah, 60 years ago today, the original television series first aired in the United States. And it was an episode called The Man Trap, the very first episode. I suspect that was the pilot episode. It didn't have Kirk in it at that stage. So this is the 60th birthday of Star Trek today. I consider that to be quite actually a momentous occasion. And so it is Star Trek Day. That's quite important to me for some reason. Sure, kneecap, they're more like jockstrap, says Tom. Good on you, Tom. Raweri Waititi is creature. The house of Gaul, because he's almost moaning about half-bloods. Shane Jones is Neville's toad. Most definitely Chris Bishop is Neville Longbottom, though. I just nailed that. I like Star Wars. My mum is a Trekkie. Might go troll her, says Jesse. I like kneecap, says Joan. Okay. Why is it Star Trek Day? I've already explained that to you. So it's a very, very auspicious day. Thank you to all my guests this morning. And thank you for your kind offers to this young boy and his family to show the decent side of New Zealanders rather than the anti-Semitic woke side of New Zealanders. That was very, very generous of you all. Thanks for David Cumin. Thanks for Dave Worsley. I still love a bit of tennis. I really, really do. And as I said, look, by the way, Winston, I know was on with me yesterday. Michael's going to dive a little deeper with him on the Paris Accord. I'm not sure exactly what time he's in, but watch out for that. That's a video interview, I think, with Winston Peters. And you'll note I had no post-cabinet debrief today because there was no press conference yesterday. Parliament's all but over. There's only three sitting days left, and most of those are to say goodbye to MPs. We really are getting pretty much into election season. Thank you for your time. Sorry about the slight blips early on this morning, but we did get through it. Thanks to Josh, it's all fixed. 10 o'clock news time.
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3: In this update, questions over how a Ministry of Social Development category exists, saying that food isn't essential. One News reports MSD told more than 8,000 people that food is not an essential need as it declined special needs grant applications for food over the past 6 years. MSD says it was an administrative error, while Minister Louise Upston has declined to comment. Green MP Ricardo Menendez-March says the number of clients seeking hardship assistance has doubled over the past 2 years and the application process isn't easy.
4: MSD may claim that they approved the vast majority of hardship grants for food, but what it doesn't account for is, for example, the people that had to wait hours at the phone to even get that assistance and it was cut, the disabled people who actually couldn't get the support.
3: More positive news from another of Upston's portfolios, tourism. The regions are getting a boost with the aim of enticing international visitors to stray from the Golden Route. The government's putting $5 million into six campaigns to attract North American, Chinese and Australian tourists to the regions at off-peak times. The tourism minister says showcasing regional food, wine and experiences spreads the benefits of tourism growth into more communities. Auckland Unlimited destination director Annie Dundas says one of the biggest challenges is tourists sticking to the main destinations.
5: This money provides us an incredible opportunity to really start to show what is happening out and about in regional New Zealand.
3: ACT leader believes tonight's carbon auction will expose a policy that has lost touch with economic reality. The government currently sets a minimum auction price for carbon units, which currently sits at around $71. ACT's campaigning on scrapping the arbitrary net zero 2050 target and instead tying our emissions cap to a trade-weighted average. David Seymour says no rational buyer will pay the government's price when the same units are significantly cheaper on the secondary market. The last six government-run carbon auctions have failed to sell a single unit. King Charles has clarified that Harry and Meghan will remain non-working royals and

0: won't be able to use the titles His or Her Royal Highness. That's news.
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0: In sport, Springboks coach Rassie Erasmus has made two changes to his 23 as they look to close out the Test series against the All Blacks in Baltimore on Sunday. Morne van den Berg replaces Cobus Reinach at halfback, with the latter dropping to the bench. Damian Willemse returns from a week injured to replace Cheslin Colby and his broken jaw at fullback. Double specialist Erin Routliffe and playing partner Aldila Suchiadi are through to the quarterfinals of the women's draw at the US Tennis Open. And 95-year-old former Formula One boss Bernie Ecclestone has been helping police and customs officials with their inquiries at a Portuguese airport. He's denied being arrested after arriving from Switzerland with a shotgun that he claims was intended for use in a clay pigeon shooting competition. That's sport. I'm Malcolm Jordan.
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4: Well, after getting drenched yesterday, the North Island in particular, today is likely to be a little more settled. Let's see how settled you get. For Northland, Auckland, Coromandel and the Bay of Plenty, there'll be a few showers still about Northland, but there'll be cloudy periods elsewhere. So for Auckland, Coromandel, Bay of Plenty, and all of you should become fine later this morning. In the west, from Waikato all the way down to Wellington, so what's that, sort of King Country, Taranaki, Whanganui, Manawatu, Horowhenua, including Taupo, fine day, there you are, apart from some areas of morning cloud. Gisborne, Hawke's Bay, Wairarapa, cloudy periods, a few showers, mainly north of Wairoa. They'll clear this afternoon. To the South Island, Marlborough and Nelson, partly cloudy, isolated showers, mainly about the ranges. For all of the west coast, including Fiordland, a few showers. They'll clear from Fiordland towards midday elsewhere this evening. To the east now, Canterbury, Otago, and then the steep south, Southland. Areas of high cloud and morning frost. Oh, yeah? Then fine. However, areas of cloud will return this evening. I don't think we'll be worried about that. And then for the Chatham Islands, it's going to be mostly cloudy. So as you can see, it's mostly settled throughout the country. It's not all that warm. Whitianga is the warmest at the moment at 15. Twizel's the lowest at 3. I imagine they're going to get a crisp, clear day. Mahia has got a bit of a breeze, but that's all. But you are also the windiest and the wettest, Mahia. There you go. Can't often claim that. That is the new sport and weather. It's 5 minutes past 10.
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4: Good morning, New Zealand. It is 6 minutes past 11. It is Tuesday, the 8th of September. And oh my God, all around me, I have domestic chaos, which I'll take you through because some of it's quite relevant to this program. But there's a big debate tonight. Yes, for me, at least, tonight. The first of, and I just thought I'd share it with you because you'll get lots of these. I wonder if you'll go. Just quietly, there's a good question for you, 0800 33 2283. If they have a local candidates forum, you know, for your electorate, will you actually go? It's all got quite, what's the word, frenetic locally. I'll tell you about that in just a second. But if you went to, if you had all the candidates together in your area, and they usually run by some local worthies like, oh, I don't know, Grey Power or Rotary Club, or in my case, tonight, I think it's run by the local Chamber of Commerce, is it? Or their whatever the branch is. And all the candidates went, would you go? Tonight in Cromwell, which is, oh God, what would the population be of Cromwell now? 6,000, 7,000? 7,000 probably. They are in the new War Memorial Hall, the new Cromwell Memorial Centre, which they've given some Maori name, sorry, I can't remember, but it does smell. It's got a sort of, you know, it's got, there are some words that smell. It's got a sort of a pong to it. Puhara, I think. But you see the poo? No, no. Anyhow, in the Cromwell Memorial Centre, they're combining the candidates from both Waitaki, which is a ridiculous electorate in terms of its size and its lack of community centre. You know, there's no centre of community within them. They're all different centres. And Southland, which, again, is an odd thing because the electorate extends, from what I can work out, from Fiordland to Queenstown, and then takes in the central Otago, sort of the capital of central Otago. Don't tell Cromwell that. Which is Alexandra. I know. But anyhow, they've got all the candidates from the parties for that particular event tonight. You've got to register to go, which I find weird, just quietly. Why you have to register to go to events beyond me? And then they give you one of those, what are those things, Josh, where they've got all the little scriggly things and they go up and down, barcodes, you know? What are they called? There's a particular name.
5: Oh, a QR code.
4: Is that a QR code? Is it? What does QR stand for?
5: I don't know. Yeah. To be honest, I should know that, but I don't.
4: So I don't, I've never used a QR code that I can recall in my entire life. I'm sure for the under 65s it's a big thing, but for us super annuitants, we go, why?
5: Just give us a ticket. It's a quick response code, apparently.
4: A what response code?
5: Quick response code.
4: A quick response code. Yeah. But you've got to apparently go to the website, register, get a QR code-y thing, which apparently will let you in. You just can't roll up on the night, which I find bizarre. But there you go, you know. Mind you, it is the Chamber of Commerce. They're a bit weird throughout the country, actually. Did I say that out loud? Yes, I did. And that's been my experience of them over, oh, God, 20, 30 years. No, so that's the first one tonight at 7 o'clock. I'll tell you all about it tomorrow, but it should be fun. Honestly, I said they started off by saying, oh, it's a sort of, you give an introduction for 5 minutes or whatever it is. And I'm going, oh, yeah, that's a good idea. You know, everybody gives their little five-minute speech and that's fine. Except they had too many candidates, Josh, so they couldn't do that. So in the end, they've said, oh, maybe a minute. Elevator. It's an elevator introduction. And I thought, that is so Chamber of Commerce, isn't it? Isn't it so Chamber of Commerce that you distill everything to, well, I need to convince you in the minute that I've got you in the elevator travelling between the second and the 20th floor, you know? That is just so Chamber of Commerce, isn't it? It's sort of like, oh, yeah. Actually, we don't have any 20-floor buildings in central Otago. In fact, I don't know that we get above two. We might get to three on a good day. No, we don't. I haven't even seen a three-storey building here. So we don't have elevators. That's the other thing. We don't have elevators. Such an American concept. Well, I need to convince you between the time to get... Anyhow, there you go. So I'll tell you. We were going to have... there is no Green representative or no... they haven't got candidates for down here, down the South Island. Well, they have in Christchurch, of course, and of course they have in Dunedin. But I don't think... And they will have in Nelson. What am I talking about? Of course they will. But they don't have them down in the deep south for some strange reason. So somebody's travelling to represent the Green point of view. Fair enough. They are, after all, still listed as a party for their list vote. But Takuta Ferris, who was down originally to come and said that he was coming, has pulled out, it would appear. The independent Maori member. I guess, to be fair to Takuta Ferris, Josh, he would have gone... There's a whole lot of white dudes.

display of Te Pāti Māori regalia or independence flag or the Māori flag or Toitū Taitariti and stuff like that, you know, and that they were in the legions, and that there appeared to be some sort of what I described as a meth tree of Te Pāti Māori supporters who obviously share this information, and while they're high on the pipe, decide to clamber in on various political candidates they don't like. And they seem to be targeting, from what I can see, ACT and New Zealand First candidates, but it seems that they're equal opportunity dudes, so they're having a crack at National Party people as well. I shared that with you yesterday. Listen, I just thought I'd share this with you. No, I'll do it later. But it's not... you are also... you attract, and I'll share this with you a little bit later, grifters like Luke. Grifters like Luke. I'll share you... I was preparing the show this morning. Actually, I was looking for the cat this

0: So the food's out, and then I walked into my bathroom. Now, I know it sounds wanky, but there's a Cheryl's got an ensuite, and because she doesn't like me, no, I can't give you that. Oh, yes, I can. Because it's not a good idea for me to go into her and befoul the ensuite. There's another bathroom that I use, all right? So it's got a, and you're like, God, you need it in Central Otago. It's got a heated floor, Josh. The tiles have a heated floor. And there she is lying injured. And she's come in from outside since I've been looking for her, so she must have made it from the outside in. I think she's either been hit by a car, Josh, or she's been attacked by another cat. But I think she's broken a leg at the very least, and she's got, she doesn't appear to be in a very good way. So she's gone to the vet. So while I was meant to be preparing the show this morning, Josh, here I was, you know, dealing with the cat and trying to get her to the vet, and Cheryl's taken her off. I'll give you an update of her later on. I love that cat. I hate cats. I love that cat. I don't know why. It is just, she's, so she's gone off to the vet. And in the midst of all this, I have received, an abusive text, which I'll share with you because I think it says an awful lot about the welfare system in this country. An awful lot. Luke the Grifter. I'll introduce you to him a little later on. All right, now, finally this morning, New Zealand Herald run, talking about grifters, I'm the New Zealand Herald, right? I am the largest newspaper in New Zealand with a significant online presence. I think I'm the first or second, it might be the second, largest online retailer of news, but I print more newspapers than any other newspaper or media outlet in this country, the New Zealand Herald. All right. Now, every other, wait for this, every other media outlet in this country runs a poll. So Radio New Zealand running a poll. We've got the Taxpayer Union poll. You've got One News with their Varian poll. You've even got Stuff with their poll, which is very dodgy, I have to say, but it doesn't matter. New Zealand Herald decided, obviously, we're not going to run a poll. You know what we'll run, Josh? We'll run the poll of polls. So what they do is they scoop up everybody else's polls and then average them, Josh. Have you seen that? And this morning, they published them. It's just sort of like, it makes me laugh because somebody went, we need to have a poll, but we don't want to pay any money. What do we do? Oh, I know.
1: At that point, you might as well just make it up.
0: It's just, we could do that, Josh. You know what I mean? Seriously. I mean, good on the marketing department of New Zealand Herald and NZME, which I think is News Talk ZB as well. You're only the largest media outlet in New Zealand, but you're so cheap you can't even commission your own poll. You steal everybody else's and then you average it and call it the poll of polls. But anyhow, they've published it this morning. The headline on this, and... is essentially that the Labour Party is tanking and that essentially then the question is asked, and it's been asked in the last 24 hours, certainly in the wake of yesterday's Taxpayer Union Courier poll, should Labour roll its leader? Chris Hipkins has gone, and I remember I shared this with you yesterday, but Chris Hipkins has been dropping support as the preferred Prime Minister and as the leader of the Labour Party since the start of the year. He had a really bad encounter, if you remember, with the ex-wife. Remember that? Well, no, that's over now to a large extent. When was that? March, April? But ever since then, he has been on a downward trajectory, and the latest polls show that that downward trajectory continues. At the same time that the Labour Party are having their lunch eaten, good God, dinner and breakfast too, by much stronger parties on the left. The Opportunity Party obviously has come along and nibbled 5, 6, 7% out of them. The Green Party has flourished, and no wonder too. Whatever you can say about the Greens,

0: at least they've got policy. And the Labour Party at the moment is at its lowest ranking in some polls since polls began, going back to Little before they changed to Ardern. Oh, no, since then, actually, since Andrew Little was the leader of the Labour Party. On the poll of polls that New Zealand Herald has published, there is a pathway for the centre-right to win, of meaning the combined forces of National New Zealand First and ACT. Recent polls have shown that that's got harder for the centre-right coalition, but today's poll of polls shows that as a courtesy primarily of the Labour Party tanking, the centre-right are in a better position, according to the polls, 8 weeks out from the election to form the government. Now, that's quite a reverse from the last probably 6 to 7 weeks. And it's all due to Labour's vote. Not holding steady, but collapsing over the last couple of months. And also to Chris Hipkin's personal ranking collapsing over that period of time. Now, I think it was Napoleon who said, never get in the way of an enemy making a mistake. So I hesitate to bring this up on my show, but because I'm trying to be professional in my broadcasting, despite obviously my party leaning, I'm raising it this morning. If Labour changed the leader, Christopher Hipkins, would they be better in the polls? Is the problem their leader? Or is the problem the fact that they don't have any policy? Governments lose elections, that's the old truism, and I don't see too much running against that at the moment. Oppositions don't tend to win them. And the Labour Party have obviously taken that truism extraordinarily seriously and just waiting for the centre-right, that they perceive to be the most hated government in the history of hate, they perceive them as, you know, basically finding new ways to crash and burn. Except that's not reflected in the polls at the moment. Chris Hipkins on the defence this morning has said that private polling by the Labour Party shows that they're doing significantly better than all these other polls, the ones that are professionally conducted by independent agencies, but he won't release the Labour Party poll to prove of what he's saying. So he sort of looks like, he looks a bit deadbeat, to be honest with you. You know, I'm giving you a defence, but I'm not going to provide the evidence. So there. You know, and you go, oh, God. So he's probably made it worse, not better this morning. But I'm just going to ask you, it's a serious question, because if the centre-left goes more left, and we've talked about that before, then and they ever get into the power, dear God, you know what I mean? So I might argue, as dispassionately, as a New Zealander who loves New Zealand, that the Labour Party being this weak is not a good thing. I mean, you do want, I don't want the centre-left to win this election, obviously, but if they were to win, I'd rather there was a strong Labour, thank you very much, that can keep them closer to the centre than to hive off into the Green to Party Māori and Opportunities Party territory. And if they run the left, good God, where are we going to be over the next 3 years? So I think we've all got, actually, despite our views, our political alignments, etc., we've all got a vested interest in Labour actually not being quite as weak as it is. So I'm going to ask you the question this morning. Why is the Labour Party tanking? Is it because they've got no policy? Although, isn't no policy not a bad thing, just quietly? Is it because there are stronger left parties? Is it because of Chris Hipkins? And if they change Chris Hipkins as the Labour Party leader, would it make any difference? Give some advice to Labour today. Come on. We've given plenty of advice over the last few weeks, months and years to the centre-right parties. Let's give some advice to the Labour Party today. What do you need to do better? All right. Later on, I will be talking about the grifter. The grifter, he identifies himself as Luke, 34, job seeker. Is this all that is wrong with the welfare system in this country? I'll be introducing you to more electorate fraud proof in South Auckland and asking the obvious question, have we got some really dodgy Indians in local government just quietly? All this and more over the next 3 hours. Winston Peters will be joining us at 10:30 to talk about pulling out of the Paris Accord. Tex Edwards will be joining us to talk about the green supermarket plan, but how really to deal with the supermarkets. And then Matt Cowley from the Local Government Business Forum on all that a new incoming centre-right or centre-left government needs to do with local government. All this and more over the next 2.5 hours. It is 28 minutes past 10.
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0: Alrighty then. As I said, it's...

0: And really, Winston Peters just touched on that right now, and that is that I said this to you a month ago, the fix is in. You will not get from the state broadcasters an impartial or unbiased option. I think Winston didn't even hear my first question, by the way. Our connection was so bad, so we will try and get him back. All right? We'll try and get him back. Hipkins needs to stop fudging on where the money is coming from. Can I say, though, just, Josh, that's... I don't know where he's broadcasting from, but the last time we had Winston on, we had to go to this as well. There must be some sort of connection problem. So, and now... Oh, he's out in the countryside somewhere, is he? Is that the problem? Well, you sort it out, mate. I see he's calling in on the other line at the moment. All right, so we've got Winston back on the phone. Winston, we had a really bad connection with you. Are you somewhere else?
1: Well, I'm up north, but I've got the thing, you know, it's all set up. I don't know why it's not working properly.
0: Oh, well,
1: maybe it's
0: I'm sorry.
1: The weather's not great here, so maybe it's not.
0: Oh, could be. Okay. Listen, I started saying, and then I'll ask the question again. You've talked about the bias of the media. I think you're absolutely right about that, and you have to deal with it. I asked this question, though. There are some issues at this election, and I gave supermarkets as a good example. Electricity prices would be another. Well, cost of living, if you like, that tend to transcend the political parties. Are you confident you've got answers in both of those two policy areas?
1: On the question of the cost of living, yes, we have. But remember this, that when you get imported inflation, there is nothing you can do about it unless you've got replacement domestic production for those products that you're importing. That's the reality of it all. And so we've got a governor of the Reserve Bank trying to deal with

0: making that statement. I was overseas. But here's the real point. Did any journalist ask him, so, Mr. Luxon, what does that mean by way of New Zealand's contribution to the international accord? You mean you were prepared to pay billions of dollars outside of our economy going forward to other economies to try and meet your so-called obligations? And is this in addition to the $35 billion New Zealand dollars that you're going to be paying to India over the next 15 years in your free trade agreement? This is the kind of sort of the questions that any responsible mainstream media should have been asking him, but of course they didn't. And so we have got the situation that you're on this program and we're talking about this matter, and it's being sort of talked about in terms of the immensity of cost to the New Zealand consumer and producer with this reef for the first time.
1: Agricultural Minister Todd McClay, he said, well, in connection with this response, well, it will harm us in our free trade agreements with other countries. I assume he was thinking the European Commission. Does that hold any, that's if New Zealand pulls out of the Paris Accord, does that hold any currency with you?
0: Well, that sounds like an answer until you say, so what is the comparative cost of that harm to the harm of paying billions of dollars out of our economy to meet our responsibilities? Mm. Please explain that. Mm. Where was that question when he said that? Again, this is what I call insufficient journalism. But then again, Michael, I made a speech 40 years ago about the lack of investigative power, time and money going into this sort of thing when the mainstream media were concerned.
1: Mm. I remember that speech. Can I also ask the obvious question, and that is, you and ACT both view, the New Zealand First and ACT both view, the Paris Accord as dangerous to the New Zealand economy and, frankly, as ridiculous in terms of its operation. Do you think...
0: The ACT Party is purely about imitation on this matter. The ACT Party is only trying to copy New Zealand First. The ACT Party is trying to say that we're on the same path or on the same page, and they're talking about a net zero. You see what I mean? But when did they actually say that? They said 6 months ago, 10 months ago? No. They've decided that New Zealand First has got some take-up talking about reality, and they've decided to borrow it without acknowledging where they got it from. The ACT Party, it was there when the thing was signed up to by John Key. They were sitting in the same administration. He was an undersecretary at the time. Remember that? The present leader of the ACT Party, David Seymour. So all of a sudden, they're trying to say that they think like New Zealand First. No, they don't. But then they do say that imitation is the most sincere form of flattery.
1: Okay. No, fair enough. So they've flattered you now and they're imitating you. That's cool. But after the election, if you are both in a strong position, do you think New Zealand First and ACT will be able to bend National on this particular issue?
0: I don't think it, Michael. We have to, because we can't afford the alternative. Mm. We just cannot meet these obligations that we were so-called signed up to, which in our case should have seen exemptions because we are a food producer and a massive food producer at that. We're just not getting to understand the problem we're dealing with and how we got into it and how there is a legitimate way out of it. And we can make that case out to the European Union. We can make that case out to anybody because there it is in the agreement itself.
1: Okay. All right. Now, and I think your view's clear on that, and I imagine it'll be a relatively popular view as well. Listen, just on that, you talked about being away. One of the places you're away was in the Pacific, and you attended the Pacific Forum, last week. I'm interested, you were asked a question by, I think, Bridges, the NZME on Breakfast Show, who framed it in an unfortunate way, suggesting that, you know, whose side are we on if China and the US go to war, or words to that effect. You also got an enormous amount of praise at the end of last week, and I must admit, you would have been shocked by that as well, from Matthew Hooton on the Post, suggesting that you've handled the South Pacific very well and that you're a good part of the reason why the United States has re-entered the Pacific instead of basically ignoring it. Do you take some credit for having changed the United States' view in terms of entering the Pacific in a much more productive way?
0: Well, we have made the point to them over and over again for

0: some time, and particularly when we saw the catastrophe opening in the war with Iran and the Straits of Hormuz and the energy crisis going through the roof and the instability of energy supply to both ourselves and the Pacific. We got to Washington as fast as we could to say this is a potentially huge issue and you need your help. And of course, they talked about putting a tanker on and doing a number of things. And last week, they announced a $60 million base, yes, US, $60 million US base support mechanism financially to help out the Pacific countries. It's only the base announcement. There's more to come. So that was tremendous. And then also there was the huge contribution they're going to make to a new port in the very north of the Cook Islands. And that was that came out of left field. So, you know, in one day, he announced $203 million New Zealand of support for the Pacific. Yes, I do take credit for making that point and my team making that point, because we could have gone on the international typical behavior, which was to criticize the Americans and say everything that the Americans are doing is wrong, or we could have said best thing is to keep our counsel and slowly, slowly make progress in the interest of our country while the present regime is there, and in the interest of the Blue Continent while Trump is the president. And in the end, this is wisdom is showing great progress at this point in time, and no one can deny it. And for the first time for decades, the Americans are back in the Pacific, engaged far more and committed far more, and that's only to be praised, frankly, because like other countries, but they're the biggest, but like Japan, like parts of the Asia, ASEAN grouping, and dare I say parts of Europe, we need greater engagement of those countries in the Pacific helping out, because we're talking about the Blue Continent, which is the Pacific Islands Forum countries area, which is roughly about one third of the world's surface. It's huge. Mm. And kilometers, thousands of kilometers apart, all these supply problems. But we wanted this to be a peaceful area, and to maintain the peace, we need to ensure that we've got greater engagement by first world countries, helping out with the costs.
1: Do you look at China as destabilizing that peace in the Pacific?
0: Well, not in the way that some people say. I've always made it very clear that a sound relationship with countries like China means that you can nevertheless agree to disagree or make statements about where you disagree and not be punished for it. That's what we've said, and that's the position that we maintain. We have worked with China in parts of the Pacific in the past, and we'd like to do so in the future, but all on one basis, in the interests of the Pacific, not the interests of ourselves.
1: Listen, or finally on that one, do we, the Pacific's in a, we talk about parent-child roles. It does seem very dependent upon Australia and New Zealand, not simply for, I don't know, some sort of coalesce of the Pacific way, but also in terms of development programs and funding as well. Do you ever see that relationship changing? Will we always regard them as somewhere where we need to develop? Will they ever be able to be truly independent, do you think, Winston?
0: Well, of course, many of them are really independent, but of course they're in different circumstances where, as you know, as Bill Clinton said way back in the 90s, it's the economy, stupid. It's the soundness of their economies. Where the economies are in a good position, they're in a much better state. I mean, the tourism, for example, for in the Cook Islands, has gone to about 172,000. Now, 172,000 a year, given their population, is really, in terms of the ratio, right up there in terms of just being a successful economy. And they're one of the few countries that are starting to turn things around dramatically. But it's all because of the help. In particular, it's a lot of it's been because of the help of New Zealand and the wisdom of New Zealand in helping them get there. Now, that's our backyard, or they say, but actually that's been a mistaken position that some of these politicians have used. It's not our backyard, it's our front yard, and it's also the United States' front yard, and that's why we're saying to the United States, pay attention here. This is important to you as it is to us, and they're listening, and that's good.
1: But, right.
0: I go to ASEAN, they all talk about economic growth. I go to the Pacific, they all talk about aid. I know what you're saying. But we can help turn this around in terms of economic success as well.
1: Okay. Well, we need them to be strong as well, obviously. Otherwise, they will be easily able to be influenced by whichever rich nation comes their way. And that might work against our best interests, as you've quite rightly pointed out. Finally, if I can ask you this, I want to take you back to this election. You are in a much stronger position than you were entering Parliament in 2023. You've gained, according to the polls, anything between double or 50% to 100% over where you were at the last election. Heading forward, do you think that you can maintain that poll rating, given the negative views from the mainstream media? Have you got a strategy to get over their heads to ordinary New Zealanders?
0: The answer to your questions are yes, yes, and yes.
1: Okay. And your strategy is at the moment to have a series of public meetings throughout the country.
0: That's been our strategy for a long, long time, but this is the sharp end of the campaign. These closing weeks, what we do and how we approach the dealers and how we contact them, and the use of our utilities is going to be critical. And we trust that we've got the right brand.
1: Yeah, right. I've been asking this morning about the Labour Party tanking and obviously thinking that they can just get away with essentially not putting out too much policy, not doing anything on the basis that governments lose elections, oppositions don't win. Is that precept changed these days? You've actually got to be able to show that you can do better than just sit back and wait for the other side to make mistakes?
0: Well, precisely. But also, I mean, you've got to have a leader, and the Labour Party hasn't got one. It's as clear as daylight. This is a guy who took over when somebody said that there's nothing left in the tank and went off to work internationally with all her time and money. And then he had a bonfire of the policies that they had campaigned on and all the time they'd been there. This is when he became Prime Minister. And then has to explain how during COVID he borrowed over $60 billion and $30 billion was never spent on COVID. I mean, he has to explain how 311,000 12 to 17-year-olds got the second vaccine against the advice that he was given as the minister in charge at the time, and the Minister of Health, Isa Beryl, was told, don't give them the second vaccine, it is too dangerous. And they went and gave it to 311,000 people. And they think they can wipe some of the table. They think they can just put it aside as though it's no matter. No, it's of serious matter, because some of these people have been permanently damaged. And there's no sense of accountability and transparency when he gets away with it. But I think that our attack on him on that basis is starting to come home now. That's why he's falling. Because we're saying, you should not even be in Parliament anymore. You should have been sacked from governance because of your behaviour. And the so-called inquiry you had was designed, the COVID inquiry is designed to cover your backsides from public responsibility. Well, we've found you out. And when I was saying that in the House, this Chinese person was shouting out and laughing at me. That's why that row happened. Because he had contempt for the fact that these young people, many of them have been medically harmed, as the advisors told them that we're going to be harmed if they got the second vaccine. And what's the mainstream media doing? They're trying to say people like me are going down a rabbit hole. This is disgusting, and excuse me, if it only happened to 10 people, it'd be enough. But it happened to 311,000.
1: And just on accountability, we've had the a dreadful issue of the Immigration Department and the head of MB being found to be, I guess New Zealand First would have been represented on that Privileges Committee as well.
0: I was on the committee.
1: Right. You would have heard all the evidence and come to the conclusion that you had been lied to by senior public servants. And yet, yes, from the rest of New Zealand, we're seeing absolutely no consequences from that lying. And that, if you like, sabotage of the democratic process in Wellington. What can be done about that, and when will the public's faith in the public sector be restored?
0: Well, it was a cross-party privileges committee that had the finding that found these people out. But don't forget, our limitation is on a constitutional basis. Our limitation is finding on the facts as to what happens with the facts when the decision is made. That was for the minister and the prime minister. You see the difference? So nothing to defend the select committee that included Labour Party people on it as well. And we all came to the decision that this was so wrong that they had to be reported on, which we did. Constitutionally, we had limitations of what we could say other than that. It was for the minister and the prime minister in charge of this to make the further decision. Now, if you would ask me privately what I thought, then I thought, I'll tell you right now, my feelings are, I'm inside the election period, so I can say it. My belief was they should have been sacked.
1: Yeah. So that's the head of MB and the officials that were found to be in breach.
0: Well, when you are not disclosing the level of expenditure deliberately, then there should be consequences. In other democracies, such people go to prison. Mm. See what's wrong with ours?
1: Yeah, I do. It's an issue that is absolutely critical. I look forward to seeing your policy on that one.
0: But Michael, one thing, Michael, you and I know from a long experience in politics, this is the difference between New Zealand and other countries. In other countries, if you take on the establishment, somebody says, stop here for a moment, let's examine what you're saying. In New Zealand, if you take on the establishment rushes to defend itself and attack the whistleblower. It's happened over and over and over again. It happened to me on the wine box and all the other things, for goodness sake. They rushed off to say, no, you're wrong, the establishment's right. And time after time, they've been proven wrong. New Zealand needs to change its democracy and be far more accountable, far more transparent.
1: I 100% agree with you. Really looking forward to that policy coming out. Thank you for your time this morning, Winston. I appreciate that. Have a great rest of the week.
0: Thank you very much. Cheers.
1: Okay, bye-bye. Cool. Winston Peters, leader of the New Zealand First. Some issues come out of that. I'd be interested on the other side of the news, actually just quietly, your reaction to them. It is 2 minutes to 11.
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2: A cloudy but calm day for most of the country today. Northland, Auckland, Coromandel Bay of Plenty. You'll have a few showers about Northland, almost exclusively in Northland, but it will be coming fine for all centres later on this morning. From Waikato all the way down through Wellington, so it includes Taupo and the Central High Country as well, so what's that, Taumanui, Taranaki. Whanganui, Manawatu, Horowhenua, Wellington, a fine day, apart from the cloud that you see, which is not going to trouble you otherwise. Not quite so for Gisborne, Hawke's Bay, Wairarapa. It'll also be cloudy. There'll be a few showers north of Wairoa, but they will also clear this afternoon. Marlborough and Nelson, partly cloudy, isolated showers, mostly to the ranges, you're okay on the flat. All of the west coast, including Fiordland, a few showers, ditto, they'll clear about now from Fiordland and elsewhere from this evening. Canterbury, Otago and Southland, you've had your morning frost there, no wonder what Twizel was inland, but it's going to be a nice day for the rest of the day. Some cloud will return tonight, but who cares, it's night time. And for the Chatham Islands, it's mostly cloudy. Enjoy today, because it's going to pack up just quietly. On Thursday is looking the bad day of this week, in case you're thinking of anything outside. That is the news, sport and weather. It is 6 minutes past 11.
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2: Okay, the Labour Party has just released some policy. I know, shock, horror, and maybe in response to those polling results. But one of your questions today, should the Labour Party change its leader? Now, I know what you're going to say. No, Michael. No. We want a strong Labour Party, don't we? Because, just think ahead, the last thing we need is a stronger left. I'm just making the case for, you know, just for a bit of sanity, but does the Labour Party, or would you find the Labour Party more credible? There's a better word to describe it. Would you find the Labour Party more credible if they changed their leader? And here's the question, if so, to whom? All right. Listen, a lot of texts, and also you would have heard the interview with Winston Peters, covered a number of issues, Paris Accord, come to that in a second. Aid to the Pacific, the breaking up of the supermarket duopoly, sort of cost of living, and then the bit at the end, which is somewhere where I've been very strong on myself over the last, 2 years, and that is state sector reform and accountability in Wellington. It's an issue that I think this centre-right government's made very little, in fact, zero progress on, which is public sector reform. Played around the edges, mostly, to be fair. And the fact that the Privileges Committee can say, right. So I'd be interested in all of your thoughts on that. 0800 33 22 83, text 5050, okay? 0800 33 22 83, text 5050. Some of your emails. Michael, fact-checking. And Winston isn't right about David's stance. Net zero wasn't a policy under John Key. David voted against net zero in 2019 under Jacinda Ardern. He was the only vote against. No, that's not. Can I say that's not what Winston Peters said? He was talking.

0: talking about signing up to the Paris Accord, nothing to do with net zero. And he, if you remember rightly, he was saying that John Key, and that's true, signed New Zealand up the Paris Accord 2015? Yes, and that what he said in specific was that I think David Seymour was a part of the executive. I think he was an undersecretary or something at the time. Remember, in fact, this is David Seymour did very well. He was the only one. Remember, he came in, I think, in 2014. David Seymour, it might have come in. Was it come in 2011? Anyhow, somebody will be able to tell me. But no. So Winston was making a jibe that, wait on, you signed up for the Paris Accord back in 2015. That was the jibe. Okay, it wasn't about zero. Winston on COVID is the main point of difference that I can see, which is why they'll get my and many votes, says another view. And Sarah says, I see Act will return all carbon revenue to households as a tax refund. Oh boy, this is relevant for the next story that I'm just about to introduce. This might appeal to the non-green hands out lolly scramble class, says Sarah from Horowhenua. Act could make this policy go far with an emphasis on dollar per household's stats. Can I just take you then to a story that will interest all of you? The Labour Party have released a policy this morning. I know, shock horror. I'm going to sit down. And it says it will fix the emissions trading scheme. I've introduced you. Well, I'll tell you who'd introduced us to the emissions trading scheme over the last 4 years was Craig Stobo. And he was saying what a fright it was and it failed and he's right. And all the auctions, what a disaster it's been. Of course it was a disaster. Stupid policy from day one. Anyhow, the Labour Party says it's going to fix the scheme, saying the current price is too low to drive meaningful emissions. And announcing the policy this morning, leader Chris Hipkins and climate change spokeswoman Deborah Russell, here's the policy, say the party will urgently review the scheme and move quickly to implement any changes. Oh, for Pete's sakes, not a policy. What am I saying, Josh? Oh, be still, my beating heart. I was expecting there to be a policy, Josh. And that was how the media said it. Labour says emissions are too cheap, hints prices should rise, and confirms end of 18-year promise on agriculture emissions. Every farmer wants to listen to this. Chris Hipkins confirmed that Labour would not campaign on pricing agricultural emissions, ending nearly decades of Labour campaigning on some form of emissions pricing for agriculture. Wow. Okay, so they've abandoned emissions trading, pricing agricultural emissions. God, the Greens will be ropeable. So will Greenpeace. Labour is concerned that rampant tree planting has depressed the emissions trading scheme price without encouraging any reductions at all. And a low price encourages polluting firms to buy offsets instead of investing in processes, says Labour, that reduce their emissions. So there you go. That has been released this morning. I'll tell you what, though. Deborah Russell's in a lot of trouble. She is the... and maybe this is just going to show that Chris Hipkins is backpedalling on climate issues, realises there's no votes on it for him or that the votes that are on that would have gone to the Greens and they aren't coming back. The climate change spokeswoman that released that policy with Chris Hipkins this morning is Deborah Russell. Under current polling, and even if Labour improve their polling by 2 or 3 points, she's gone. She's gone. The Labour Party dropped her like a stone in their Labour Party listing. She dropped from something like 14 to 27 or something like that. Big loser. The biggest. So I'm surprised they wheeled her out there this morning, but maybe that's because Labour have decided climate issues are not going to win them any votes. And that is their release this morning. Maybe they've said, listen, if anybody's going to vote on climate change, the Greens or the Opportunity Party will pick them up. We don't need those votes. Well, at what point do you stop saying, oh, you don't need those votes anymore? Don't need those ones, don't need those ones, don't need those ones, and I guess that's why the Labour Party's where it is. All right. As you know, for the last, how long? Have I only been doing this? 4 years? But certainly for the last two or three, I've been arguing that this election, the 2026 general election, will be fought on the cost of living, on nothing else but the cost of living. And that although, you know, we can talk about agricultural emissions and we can talk about pulling out of Paris Accords and we can talk about COVID and things like that, and all these, I'm sure, are worthy and important issues, even about, you know, the risible consequence of the state sector just heading off untrammeled, even by Parliament. It's how ordinary New Zealanders perceive themselves and their household budgets that will determine whether or not which parties make up the government post, 7th of November. And listen, I don't have to be very bright to say that. Just about every election in the Western world since, democratic elections have been held, have been fought essentially on the price of bread. Obviously a bit more elaborate than that in 2026, but the basic premise holds. All right, one of those issues that has caused significant upset and concern has been the monopoly cartel or the duopoly cartel in supermarkets. The other, obviously, essentially the monopoly cartel of the electricity industry as well, a number of whom the gentailers are actually owned, ironically, by the New Zealand taxpayer. But we can run that right through those monopolies to banking, cartel monopoly, fuel companies, cartel monopoly, insurance companies, cartel monopoly, at which New Zealanders, oh God, and don't even start me on the greatest monopoly of all in some ways, which is local government. And all of these seem either incredibly rapacious and incredibly efficient or rapacious and efficient. But it doesn't matter. We tend to all suffer. All right, well, there is a new organisation that started up. I didn't even know it had arrived. I'm glad that I am. It's been founded by our next guest, and I've asked him on sensibly because of the Green Party announcement to do with supermarkets, but I would anticipate that his organisation, anyhow, is going to look into a lot more than just that in terms of the cost of living. Monopoly Watch and its founder, Tex Edwards, joins us now. Tex, great to have you on the show. Thank you so much for coming on.
1: Thanks. Nice to chat.
0: Where are you based, Tex?
1: I'm based in Auckland, and our Monopoly Watch group, we've been studying supermarkets, banks, electricity companies, building material products, insurance and aviation for the last 5 years.
0: Okay, so you've been around for 5 years. I'm sorry, I've only just

0: getting dragged into media comment on other industries, Michael, as a consequence of my 2 degrees experience. And what it was some, a whole lot of journalists approached me and said, look, can you comment on this stuff? And I said, yeah, I'll comment as long as you don't call me the 2 degrees founder. And so the journalists have said, look, call yourself something else.
1: Yeah.
0: And essentially what it was is they said, look, we can't get our journalistic integrity certificate, and all the young journos need to get their journalistic integrity certificate because they've only got the lobbyists on one side talking about these monopolies and these cartels, and there's nobody else to have a balanced discussion on in consumer advocacy speak for these capital-intensive industries. And so we participated actively in the grocery market study that the Commerce Commission did back in 2021.
1: Yep.
0: And then we did the building materials market study they did in 2022, and then the banking market study more recently.
1: Okay. So you've been around a lot, and you're privately funded? How do you work? Because you'd need a good research.
0: Yeah, I appreciate you asking, because costs quite a bit to keep Monopoly Watch taking over. I sold out of the 2 degrees business, and I used some of the capital that I captured when I sold out of 2 degrees to finance Monopoly Watch. And the American private equity investor who bought me my stake in 2 degrees, he basically said, can you go and do something useful that assists the brand of 2 degrees? And so hence Monopoly Watch.
1: Okay. All right. Listen, the thing that immediately strikes me about Monopoly Watch is this is a role that I would anticipate should be, in actual fact, performed by a government department, the Commerce Commission in specific, that has a primary responsibility of looking after consumers and of ensuring competition in New Zealand. Before we get into the particular issues, why did they need you? And is that because the Commerce Commission isn't doing its job?
0: No, ComCom is doing its job. ComCom is always in handcuffs and leg irons. It doesn't have the power or the resources to do a lot of what's required. And it's not independent from government in terms of a lot of its reports have to be sanctioned by ministerial approval. So it doesn't have the independence that the central bank does, for example. But I really appreciate your comment, Michael, because exactly as you mentioned, we wrote a proposal that actually Consumer New Zealand needed to be placed on steroids and funded. And some of the Scandinavian nations capture levies from their electricity industries, water industries, gas industries, and some of their big banks, and create consumer advocacy in these capital-intensive industries. Because consumer advocacy in capital-intensive industries is quite different from consumer-facing industries like electrical products or product safety or product utility or something. And it's outrageous that we don't have a more vibrant consumer advocacy. Remember, the Commerce Commission can't do everything because they have legal process and they do administer some industries. So you need an independent entity to fight off the lobbyists of vested interests that you see industry associations develop. Bankers Association is an example of that, where you see like $50 million a year spent in Bankers Association confusing everybody that you might be getting competition or something.
1: Mm. So, I mean, you've identified lobby groups. Another one, obviously, is the food lobby as well, seem to have a direct influence primarily because they have ex-National Party cabinet ministers as their primary lobbyists. No matter if we beef up the Commerce Commission, no matter if Consumer New Zealand was suddenly to be state-funded by some description, as you suggest, would that make any difference against these extraordinarily powerful lobby groups in Wellington?
0: If you had lobbyist control legislation, an independent Commerce Commission, and a much stronger consumer advocacy group that was continually benchmarking itself against international best practice, and by that I don't mean Australia. Australia isn't going to help us on any of these big industries. We have to look to Denmark, Sweden, Finland, Norway. What was really exciting last week, Michael, is

0: a journalist at the OCR presentation asked the governor of the central bank, does Sweden do banking competition better than New Zealand? The question wasn't answered, sadly, but it actually gives the context to where we need to be looking, where we need to look to get case studies of better industry structure in New Zealand.
1: Actually, Craig Stobo makes the point often as well. He said some of those other countries like Estonia, Lithuania are doing better in this area than we are as well. Before we get into this, I just want to, the systemic issue that you've identified, that would require legislative change, yeah? And you've identified three areas just now. Is there any political party out there, apart from the Greens, it would seem, that would be prepared to endorse or embrace your policies?
0: We don't really do politics. We just do analysis of the problem and we do benchmarking. So we don't really comment on politics. But we did actively pursue submissions on lobbyist control legislation. To better give an audit trail of who's saying what and to identify this issue that we hadn't really captured the correct initiatives in understanding who's saying what and how industries are influenced. We did escalate a complaint to Berlin head office of Transparency International, and we said that Transparency New Zealand wasn't doing its job, and they didn't. They're still proceeding with some type of inquiry. And basically, we said that Transparency International New Zealand, who are a very credible not-for-profit organisation, but they're government funded. They have $400,000 or $500,000 worth of government funding. That they weren't being vigorous enough on ministerial stand down periods on OII processes and calling out peculiar behaviours.
1: Okay. Let's now go to the issue of the moment, and that is the supermarket duopoly in this country. I live in a small town in which there are two supermarkets, but they are owned by the duopolies, so there isn't any alternative for me. I have to say, service and product is pretty iffy. And lots of New Zealanders, I imagine, have a similar experience. The Greens have come up with this idea of a state-funded, I called them yesterday, Soviet supermarket model. I don't have a problem with them identifying what the problem is. I just have a slight problem with the solution. Text, was there anything yesterday in the Green announcement that you looked at and went, I like?
0: I thought the proposal had merit, and it had merit because it actively talked about strengthening the Commerce Commission, which has been part of this conversation today. It actively talked about creating scale, and it broke away from almost the childish discussions that we've had where one supermarket's opened up here or God forbid, but Costco's opened up, or even RMA and OIA are going to be easier to facilitate the building of new supermarket chains. What it addressed is the fact that we've had 20 years of duopoly. We used to have three operators. Countdown bought Food Town in about 2006, and both operators have entrenched themselves and built a moat around their businesses to prevent entry. And what's been missing in the conversation is the scale that you need from day one to facilitate active competition. So the Greens policy actually addressed that. And when they talked about 120 supermarkets, that's about the minimum right number of supermarkets you need to create distribution competition. The problem, if you're an analyst or an economist or a financial analyst, is really that you've only got two distribution ecosystems, that all the foodstuff stores channel into one distribution network and all the Woolworths stores channel into a second distribution network. And that's where the market power is. So essentially the Greens proposal made sense because they talked about strengthening the Commerce Commission, they talked about scale, they talked about distribution centres. Other things that they talked about, which were quite canny and really accurate, was they talked about breaking up the database that the incumbent supermarkets have. It's really important that consumers know that there's a lot of data capture going, which works as a barrier to entry. So when you sign up for a loyalty card with one of the duopolists, you're giving away an inordinate amount of data, and that data will increase. There's some. It's not clear how much data they're capturing, but it's an issue to anchor if you're talking about introducing more competition. And I think the other thing that was helpful, particularly when you're trying to connect food distribution to health, is they talked about nutrition and sustainability. Obviously, being a Green Party, you're going to get sustainability competition if you have more supermarket competition, but you're also going to get a bigger focus on nutrition.
1: In favour of the Greens, Monopoly Watch is in favour of the Greens solution.
0: I don't think we're in favour of it. We just think it's got a lot of merit, and it's a fantastic start to the election season because other people will debate around it. When you say Soviet-style ownership, at a very sensible level, when Anthony Albanese came out and said, we won't break up the Australian supermarkets because that would be like communism, Monopoly Watch submitted to poor old headmaster of Australia, Anthony Albanese, and said, look, dude, you have a Soviet-style problem. Leonid Brezhnev in the 70s and 80s had a supermarket monopoly that wasn't serving the people well, and it didn't serve him well as a leader. And if you look at some of the market structure characteristics of the supermarkets in New Zealand, they are very similar to Moscow in the 1980s.
1: I'm not arguing in defence of duopolies, and I'm not suggesting the market's not broken for a moment. I'm just suggesting there is nowhere in the world, Tex, where a government-owned supermarket chain works.
0: Your point is noted.
1: Well, I'm right. You can't point to anywhere and say, hey, we're choosing this model off the shelf. It works in Finland or Estonia or wherever. We should be doing that. There isn't anything that internationally.
0: No. In New York,

0: Food Town is entitled to buy a Countdown.
1: Right.
0: And at the time, Foodstuffs complained bitterly, and the Foodstuffs CEO is on public record as saying this will end up in as a disaster for consumers.
1: He was right.
0: It's 100% right. And that's why the state intervention isn't as gnarly as it sounds, because if you look at the Woolworths accounts, they basically published that you could see a change in the regulatory environment, which would change the value of their business. And if you're a Foodstuffs shareholder, franchisee, co-op member, you've had constructive knowledge that it's a two-player market and the structure of the market could change at some stage. And there are plenty of sensible professional supermarket managers that can operate business. I mean, we've had Air New Zealand managed by the state for many years. Obviously, it's a public listed company now. We've got lots of other enterprises that are managed competently by government officials. And actually, the Commerce Commission do supervise several other industries, gas lines, water pipelines, electricity networks, lines networks, aviation facilities. So of course, it's not a perfect solution. Of course, it's not an easy industry market structure to resolve, but you're a very brave politician to go into this election saying there isn't a problem with cost of living and that the supermarket market structure isn't serving you.
1: No, listen, I don't think anybody's going to disagree with you. It's just that we need to find a solution. And I think this conversation's been really good in terms of finding... identifying the systemic problem, finding the solution. Yeah, the devil's always in the detail, mate. You know that. Listen, I imagine groceries are not the only issue that Monopoly Watch has problems with. Have you identified, the other big one, obviously, is the electricity industry, and the electricity prices have just rocketed this year for many consumers. You've done research on that as well?
0: Yep. The research that we really showed there was we couldn't understand why the Independent Frontier report, which recommended that the retailers break away from the generators, it's quite unique globally. When you look at the benchmarks, you can see that it's quite unique that a generator would also be able to be a retailer and also simultaneously hold market power. And if you said to me what had happened is you've had a electricity production cartel that's producing hydro, and they've been managing to sell it at the coal price, which is quite canny if you're a shareholder. And there is some really nice benchmarking to do, because Norway and New Zealand used to lead the world in hydro, and New Zealand used to have similar priced electricity to Norway, and suddenly New Zealand electricity has become a lot more expensive. And it's really suited the shareholders of the organisations. Mm. And again, this is where financial analysis, not being a lawyer and not being an economist, but being a financial analyst, looking at the excess profitability on the sunk capital and looking at things like revaluations, allowed weighted average cost of capital costs, and really transforming this into P&L analysis to understand what's gone wrong. We've had a good look at banks too. Banks is probably the easiest one to fix, and we just think the banking lobbyists have done a ridiculously good job for the banks, but a bad job for the consumers, obviously. You know, that's how it's worked.
1: Mm. Okay. Tex, I hope that we have more conversations in the future, and certainly during the selection campaign, because I imagine that the political parties have exercised their mind on this and will be bringing out cost of living strategies. It'd be interesting to get your take on that. I thank you for your time this morning, mate.
0: 100%. Nice chatting. And I'll close off with, a lot of the time you don't actually need to listen to Monopoly Watch. When we look at what the OECD has published about New Zealand, when we look at what the New York investment banks that own these assets are saying, there's a lot of gotchas. And even when we look at the rating agencies, it's it, it parts

0: publishes these gotchas on these bizarre market structures where we've got a cost of living crisis, but we've got the most profitable supermarkets, most profitable banks, most profitable electricity companies.
1: You are so right. Thank you so much, Tex. I appreciate your time this morning. Tex Edwards, the Monopoly Watch founder. You can go and have a look for yourself. And we will be keeping on this issue for the next 7 to 8 weeks. And hopefully every political party can contribute. It'll be fascinating to see what the answers are tonight, because I'm sure this question will come up at my Cromwell Public, well, not my, at the Cromwell Public Meeting. It is 20 minutes to 12.
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1: Oh, I'm just... following a story that's been published by Stuff, with nothing to do with New Zealand, but it's to do with the actress Miriam Margolyes. Margolyes? It's spelt Margolyes, but I think it's Margolyes, isn't it? Typical British, they always put the L and the Y around the wrong way, but I don't know where that... Where would Margolyes, Margoles, come from as a surname? Josh, what country? There you go.
6: Oh, just trying to think. Yeah,
1: French.
6: Could be French.
1: Anyhow, she's getting on, and she is a believe it or not, she was basically the town tramp during much of her youth. Had sex with literally just about anybody. And this is not me making this up. You look at it now and you go, oh God, and I'm blinded. But she appeared on a breakfast show, and she's famously known to have an unfiltered mouth. In fact, there's no filter at all. You say that, you know, New Zealanders don't have filters. You know, check Miriam Margolyes. And she made the exchange about skin colour. to a host of a TV show that she was on, you know, one of those breakfast shows. Oh, you know, and it was a black dude. And she said, oh, you've got a black daddy and a white mummy, but, and suddenly this set everybody off. So she tried to sort of apologise and then made this comment, well, how do black people feel? How do brown people feel? How do cripples feel? How do fat people feel? And you can imagine she set off everybody in the disability communities for labelling them as cripples, and everybody has got a slight weight problem for calling them fat. There you go. Listen, just amuse, stand back. Light the blue touch paper and stand well back. I have to say, that's cool. All right, some of your texts on this. Michael, having listened to Tex Edwards, he actually makes a great case for the state-owned supermarket. Well, he doesn't really, with all due respect, because it's never been done before. All right, so, and can I just say why a state supermarket chain won't work? It's and first of all, there is no international evidence that they do work. Any international evidence on state-run supermarkets, which mostly relates to the Eastern Europe and Soviet Union, rather proves the opposite. Okay? So, that's the first thing. There isn't any. He then mentioned New York, as did the Greens, but can I say there isn't any state in that particular case run supermarkets in New York either. They haven't even got off first base, so there aren't any in New York either. It's a concept, all right? It's a concept, having a state-run supermarket with no proof that it's going to work anywhere. Third, it's my experience in New Zealand, but you tell me that I'm wrong, that the state can't run anything in this country unless it is a monopoly. And even when they run it as a monopoly or a cartel monopoly, a la the electricity sector, a la local government, they make a complete balls up of it. Okay? So I'm not sure that Tex makes a very good argument at all, because he doesn't actually have any international evidence that they work, and Monopoly Watch is evidence-based, yeah? Just saying. Then there's the slight problem of nationalisation. All right, so it's not like you're setting up these particular supermarkets out of fresh air. Oh, we're going to set up 120 supermarkets, and we're going to. The Greens intend that they nationalise existing privately owned supermarkets in this country, across them all. Woolworths, Pack and Save, New World. I think those are the three that they mentioned on Sunday afternoon. And the problem with nationalisation, can I say, is fairly obvious. You are going to legislate to remove the property rights of individuals in this particular case, and companies, for the point and purpose of starting up a venture that has no international proof that it works. Uh-huh. And then you're going to let the state run it. Uh-huh. And you don't see a problem? All right. Ben says, Michael, I've just looked up that story on Miriam Margoyles. Oh, yes. And it says, the warnings before the story are the hilarious part of that. Good. Agreed, Ben. Agreed. I forgot. I should have added that, and Ben has. Thank God for that. And that is that before the story is published, at the front of it, is it? Yes, there we are. This story and the video above contains language that's considered offensive, okay? But stuff have published it anyhow, as they have. But the very fact that you would have to warn people it's going to be offensive, isn't that Nancy? All right. And Melissa says, Michael, the idea of a state-run supermarket immediately reminds me of the USSR gum store, where people, what was that, government GUM store, where people queued for 8 hours only to find the store to run out. Actually, my wife went to Russia, actually, to the Soviet Union on a when she was a young woman. She makes a similar point. And Kelly says, Michael, consecutive governments have been making noises about supermarkets, banks and electricity for years. I can only surmise the status quo serves the government. Yes, Kelly, but one thing Tex was I had some empathy with him on. The lobbyists of these particular companies in Wellington are extraordinarily powerful and extraordinarily well-connected. All right? They run rings. They run rings around the government officials advising ministers. And that's a good part because they used to be government ministers themselves, many of those lobbyists on both sides. Michael Sharon says, Miriam Margolis is Australian and a lesbian. You're safe. She's not a lesbian, can I tell you? That's not her background at all. If she's become a lesbian in later life, I think it's because no man would look sideways at her. But no, can I tell you, she has not been a lesbian. She was the town bike for, well, decades, actually. I really enjoyed your discussion with Tex, says Mark. As I worked in the FMCG grocery for many years, I remember Progressive, which was Food Town, also Three Guys, which is now Woolworths. Woolworths were a separate company. There was also ShopRite, very basic but privately owned, and of course Foodstuff. There was far more competition in the grocery sector in the 1970s and 80s, says Mark. Indeed there was. And I don't remember anybody talking about, in the 70s and 80s, a cost of living crisis, do you? I remember it got depressed because people didn't have a job, but nobody was complaining, as I understood, about the price of food. They were complaining about inflation, but that's not quite the same thing. And Dan says, does Stuff put that warning out before they do stories about you? That would be really funny, says Dan. Very possibly. It is 10 to 12.
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1: All right, and Christopher Leader, Chris Hipkins, is also saying at that same press conference this morning a relationship to abandoning agricultural emissions. That's interesting. He's suggesting he's attacked the centre-right parties for pulling out of the Paris Accord, and ACT is actually proposing abolishing the Climate Commission. New Zealand First has said that they want to exit the Paris Agreement. I think ACT have signed up to that one as well. But Hipkins said that Labor was fully committed to the Paris Agreement and would put New Zealand on course to meet its targets. Good luck. Pete, welcome to the show.
13: Morning, Michael. I wonder sometimes if the Greens are some kind of controlled kind of opposition. If you are Aldi or Tesco's or Iceland or Costco, and you're thinking, oh, there's lots of profits to be made in New Zealand, and then someone comes out saying, we're going to nationalise it, you're not going to come.
1: No. No, you won't.
13: I don't really understand. They did the same with that Right to Repair Act, where, the manufacturers of cars who were basically creating monopolies for repairs were needing to be forced to hand over, the specialist tools and software so independent garages around the country could fix the cars. And they didn't turn up for that either. So that didn't get pushed through, which would have broken some of these monopolistic practices. And so a bit of me just goes, is this on purpose or are they just numpties?
1: What do you think?
13: I don't know. Like, it just seems, I don't know. Who must be advising them to do this? Must be someone. Why wouldn't you have done, why would you speak up? We need these people to come to New Zealand, don't we? We want competition.
1: They haven't come, though, have they? So Nicola Willis has been trying for 3 years and failed to get another supermarket chain, an international one with the sufficient clout, to come to New Zealand to take on this duopoly. Now, she hasn't got here, and I would suggest to you that, in actual fact, a market of 5 million stretched over 1,200, 1,300 miles longer than that is not particularly incentivized when I can go to Sydney or Melbourne and have the same number of people aggregated into a very small space. Yeah.
13: Yeah. But I totally agree. Yeah, I do see your point. I understand the difficulty. And I do agree with you that I don't think we're good at running things. So one question I have for you, I was reading that there used to be a basket of goods that was regulated for a price and that got removed. Do you remember that or not?
1: Oh, it used to be called MRP, MRP Freer. You're talking about maximum retail price.
13: Yeah, from what I was just reading, and it did say there was a basket of goods that had regulated prices back in the day, and I can't remember that. I was just wondering if you could explain that.
1: I certainly can. In fact, I grew up with it. Here they go. Milk could only be a certain price. Stamps. There was a monopoly anyhow, but I think they were regulated. I'm not sure if bread was. I suspect it must have been. I think eggs were. So those prices were regulated by, in actual fact, the National Party during the 1960s. And then in the early 1970s, there was something called the maximum retail price. So that was the maximum price that you could charge for a particular product. And I think that was Warren Freer, mid-1970s, Labor government, 72 to 75, yeah. And then, of course...
13: They got rid of it?
1: No, I'm pretty sure they actually brought it in for a wider range of goods, not just confined to the ones I've described to you. Will remember it. Others will remember it. In fact, I'd love... But milk was regulated. You could only fix at a certain price, and it was the government that set the price of that of staples. I've got milk, bread, and eggs in my memory, as this is a small child, I've got to say.
13: Okay.
1: But others may have other products as well that they remember.
13: Well, just before I go, it'd just be interesting to see if it made a difference when they removed that or the other way, or did we take more in tax? Someone out there must remember that stuff. But yeah, thanks for your time, Michael. Appreciate it.
1: Not a problem. Okay. Thank you, Pete. Listen, I gave the Greens credit yesterday for at least identifying the problem. Okay, the question is their solution credible? you're plunging into territory which no other country in the world, bar the Soviet and Eastern Bloc, have plunged. I think Venezuela. And none of them have worked. So you're going to have to come up with something that's going to convince us that it will work. Are there better ways to do it, is the question. Yeah? Hmm? All right. Michael, I've been supplying supermarkets for about 20 years. Says somebody. It used to be that I could walk into Pack and Save on one side of town, negotiate and cut a deal with them, and they would discount that product aggressively to give them an advantage. The NSA, I don't know who that would be, across the other side of town could do the same. Oh, okay. Woolworths always did their own thing. Now, however, their head office dictates to them. Prices are higher, every supplier is getting squeezed. Funny how every time we concentrate power into a head office or managerial level, everything ends up more expensive. Yes, I've had others say exactly the same thing. In fact, I had a supermarket owner complain to me that he wanted to be able to deliver particular prices that he thought was struggling for his community, but he was told by head office that he could not. Now, a number of you are telling me Miriam Margoyle is a lesbian. Well, she might well be. That hasn't stopped her dabbling with men, can I say, and that doesn't constitute a lesbian with me, just quietly. All right, and frankly, she's 85 now, so I don't think she's anything. It is 12 o'clock.
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14: In this update, National's promising to give councils funding from the International Visitor Levy after breaking its deal with Auckland Council to explore a possible bed tax. Overseas tourists are charged the $100 levy when they apply for a travel authority or visitor visa, and it's currently funneled into conservation and tourism. Political reporter Troy Matic has more.
15: If re-elected, National's promising to cap the conservation share at $100 million a year and tourism's at $50 million. The rest will go directly to councils based on the share of international visitor guest nights they host.
14: Opposition leader Chris Hipkins says pricing is not Labor's first port of call for reducing farming emissions. Farmers don't pay for livestock emissions through the emissions trading scheme, despite more than a decade of plans to phase it in. In 2019, it was delayed until 2025, then delayed indefinitely by the current government. Hipkins says new farming tech is helping.
16: We want to reduce agricultural emissions. We think that we can work with farmers to do that without putting a price on methane.
14: Food banks say more people than ever need help. Documents released to One News show in the past 6 years, more than 8,000 special needs grant applications for help with food have been declined on the grounds that food wasn't an essential need. MSD says using that reasoning was an administrative error. New Brighton Food Bank founder Trudy Burrows says demand is surging.
17: No one comes to the food bank because they want to. If you're willing to go through that process, then surely you need it.
14: No major breakthroughs from discussions between Ukraine President Volodymyr Zelensky and US envoys. Steve Witkoff and Jared Kushner have flown to Kiev for the first time since Russia launched war more than 4 years ago, following a meeting with Vladimir Putin in Moscow. Recent attacks on Kiev have forced residents to head to shelter as many as 13 times a day. Ukraine had asked for a ceasefire, but former US ambassador to NATO, Kurt Volker, told the BBC Russia agreed to stop attacks on Kiev while envoys were there.
18: So it is clear who is the party interested in war and which is the party interested in peace.
14: That's news.
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14: In sport, All Blacks coach Dave Rennie has declared his side has a final big performance in them as they prepare for the fourth test against the Springboks in Baltimore on Sunday. The squad have landed in Washington, D.C., needing a win to draw the series 2-2. Rennie gave his players a day off overnight after a travel haul from Johannesburg.
19: Just to freshen up mentally. We've had leaders' meetings and that early, try to give the guys a day off. But, you know, there's massive emotional disappointment, but, you know, there's a lot to play for in our minds.
14: Squash's World Championships are set for Auckland in February 2028, the same year the sport debuts at the Los Angeles Olympics. A glass court to showcase big matches is set for installation at the International Convention Centre. That's sport. I'm Malcolm Jordan.
20: No business can survive without customers, but finding and engaging with